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0: Hi there, I'm Joaquin Main with your QNN update from Star Observer. Former NRL player Kane Evans says he's been overwhelmed by support after publicly coming out as gay, becoming only the second player in the league's history to do so. The 37-year-old, who played for the Sydney Roosters, Parramatta Eels and New Zealand Warriors, shared his story in an emotional television interview this week. Evans revealed he spent years struggling with his sexuality, battling addiction, homelessness and suicidal thoughts while living in denial. Since coming out, Evans has received widespread backing from across the rugby league community, including former players, coaches and fans. NRL pioneer Ian Roberts, who came out in 1995, praised Evans for his courage and said he was proud of him. Former teammates and sporting leaders have described his decision as potentially life-saving for others facing similar struggles. Evans said speaking publicly has lifted a huge weight from his shoulders and hopes his story encourages others to live openly and authentically. From BBC News UK. Organisers of Rushden Pride in Northamptonshire say they are devastated after a replacement Pride banner was vandalised just days after the original was removed. The first banner promoting the town's Pride festival later this month was taken down in what organisers believe was a deliberate act. After local businesses, community members and drag performer Treya Buns helped fund a large replacement banner, organisers hoped it would send a message of resilience and community support. But the new banner was later set on fire, leaving organiser Sapphire Matthewman heartbroken. She says the incidents are a stark reminder of why Pride events remain important, describing the vandalism as disheartening for a festival intended to celebrate love, inclusion and acceptance. Despite the setbacks, organisers say the annual Rushden Pride Festival will still go ahead later this month, with hopes of building on last year's event, which attracted hundreds of attendees. Matthewman says the focus now is on turning a negative experience into something more positive for the community. From Q News. History has been made at Broadway's Tony Awards, with costume designer Queen Jean becoming the first openly transgender person to win a Tony Award. Jean took home the award for Best Costume Design of a Musical for her work on Cats, The Jelly Cell Ball, a reimagining of the classic musical inspired by ballroom culture. During an emotional acceptance speech, Jean highlighted the importance of trans visibility and representation, telling audiences that change is possible through art and storytelling. Beyond her work in theatre, Jean is also a prominent LGBTQ plus activist and founder of Black Trans Liberation, a New York-based community organisation. Advocates have hailed the win as a landmark moment for transgender representation on Broadway and across the entire entertainment industry. Turning to QNN's sport now and from OutSports. Openly gay American hurdler Trey Cunningham has produced the performance of his career at the Golden Gala Athletic Meet in Rome. The 27-year-old stormed to victory in the 110-metre hurdles, clocking a personal best of 12.98 seconds, the fastest time in the world this year and the first time he has broken the 13-second barrier. He also shattered the meet record that stood for 27 years. Remarkably, Cunningham achieved the feat despite losing his luggage during his trip to Italy, forcing him to rely on backup race gear he had packed in his carry-on bag. The former world champion silver medalist, who came out publicly in 2024, says breaking the record set by hurdler great Alan Johnson makes this achievement even more special. Cunningham now turns his attention to the upcoming World Athletics Ultimate Championships later this year. That's what's making news in the LGBTQIA+ community this week. I'll be back next week with another QNN update. And don't forget, you can download the podcast via your favourite podcast app. Just search QNN. I'm Joaquin Main.
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0: 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You're with the Fabulous Ads.
1: And good afternoon, sunshine. Yes, you are here with the Fabulous Ads. It's time to grab your dancing shoes because Joy 94.9 is cranking up the good vibes from 12 noon all the way through till 4 p.m. with fantabulous music, including Ads Topic of the Day, which takes a look at Pride Month. A very happy Pride to you. Plus your weekly Queen of Pop Madonna update. Then Sensational Scott also joins me in the studio today. Welcome, Scott.
2: Hello,
1: how are you?
2: Hello, good afternoon. Afternoon. Lovely to see you, Ads.
1: Lovely to be back, and thank you for filling in last week. You were amazing.
2: I hope that my Madonna update lived up to your expectations.
1: Oh my goodness, it certainly did. And boy, we are cracking at the seams with Madonna info this week. So much has been happening, but I'm opening with an all Aussie. Rainbow Lunchbox Hour for your lunch break. 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You're on Joy with the Sensational Scott and the Fabulous Ads.
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5: And you're with the fabulous as and the sensational Scott on Joy 94.9. It is daytimes, of course. Hopefully you're having a fantastic hump day. I'm having so much fun in the studio. And Scott, what have we got coming up in the next 15 minutes?
6: All right, we've got Ricky Martin, Shake Your Bomb Bomb.
5: I love it.
6: Moona, Wanna Be Her. And we've got a little bit of Madison Beer, Yes Baby.
5: Oh, but, fantastic.
6: Yeah, but we're going to start with Luca. And teeth.
5: Awesome. Right before that, though, ads topic of the day, Scott, is because it is, of course, June, it is International Pride Month. Very happy Pride to everybody across this beautiful globe of ours. So the topic is, why is Pride Month so important to you? And what are some of your favourite Pride memories with your loved ones and your community? I know you've got a bit of a doozy, so I will go through that a little bit later on. But over to the music, it is Luque with Teeth. 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
5: 29 minutes past 12 here on Joy Daytimes with the fabulous Ads and Sensational Scott. We've got some great music still to come, but Ads, we've got the topic of the day. Let's remind everyone what it is.
6: We certainly will. And this time, Scott, I'm going to actually...
5: Read the number for people to message you.
6: Remind our lovely listeners the number and also the email address. So, of course, because it's International Pride Month,
5: yes,
6: and we're celebrating all things Pride, our wonderful community and the diverse and amazing people within it, why is Pride Month so important to you? And also, what are some of your favourite Pride memories with your loved ones and your community? I know that I have a really, really familiar one that I had in London. I can't remember the year to be honest.
5: Well, must have been how good it was.
6: Really good. So I'll mention, I think, maybe the vibe and the experience. And I know you've got a really good one to share as well. But please send in your thoughts. We would love to hear from you. SMS 0427 Joy 949. Or you can email onair@joy.org.au. Now, lovely Scott, what have we got coming up in terms of music? Because it is all about the music.
5: It's all about the music. We've got Jimmy the Queen with Full Speed. Who, did you know, Jimmy the Queen is the first artist to be signed to Poof Doof Records, a new record label.
6: So oh, my gosh. Do you know what? You mentioned that the other day. That is pretty cool. And is that the Poof Doof that's here?
5: Yes. Yeah.
6: And can you believe it? I've actually never been.
5: Look,
6: does that make me a really bad?
5: No, because I mean,
6: duffer, non-poof duffer.
5: I've been once, so okay, it's fine. I feel like I'm too old for that now.
6: Oh, I'm
5: need
6: definitely
5: to be
6: too
5: in
6: old
5: bed by 9:30 with a cup of tea these days. We've also got G Flip with Let's Go, and also G Flip is having such a moment at the moment.
6: Oh, I love
5: their
6: that
5: song. Bed on Fire was part of a TV show which I can't remember the name of, but it's gone viral, and they're having some of the biggest streaming numbers they've ever had.
6: Oh, that is amazing. Is, and of course, Aussie artist, brilliant. And yeah,
5: exactly. And we've also got Electric Fields with
6: Mikali, One Blood.
5: Oh my god, thank you.
6: I think you've caught my disease.
5: But we're gonna kick it off with Sam Smith and Normani with Dancing with a Stranger.
6: And you're with the fabulous Ads and Sensational Scott here on Joy Daytimes from the magnificent Vic Pride Centre in St Kilda. 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
3: It is 16 minutes to one here on Joy Daytimes with the fabulous Ads and Sensational Scott. And coming up in terms of music, we've got Romy with Lifetime, Effie Isabel with Higher Gear, and also, oh, I love this group, Road Traders, I Never Liked You.
4: Well, can I also just say with the Road Traders, they have a brand new album that came out this week.
3: Oh.
4: It's their first album with Natalie in 18 years. It's so good. You need to listen to it if you haven't already. Check it out.
3: Oh, I absolutely love that. And she apparently, yeah, is phenomenal in that she was in the Waitress as well.
4: Yes.
3: Yeah, so you can get a lot of Nat Bass whatever way you like.
4: Exactly.
3: Which is awesome. But we've also got Ad's topic of the day. Why is Pride Month so important to you? And Scott, I believe we've had a message sent in.
4: We have. We've had Cherry message in, and they've said, Pride is important to remember all the people that fought for our rights and the people that are still fighting for them.
3: Oh, I love it. And it's still happening today.
4: Yep.
3: And amazing. So a very happy International Pride to everybody. And let's get back to the music. And Romy with Lifetime coming up right now, only on Joy 94.9.

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5: 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Daytime's on Joy 949. We've still got lots of great music to come with you for the next 3 hours. You're with the fabulous Ads and the sensational Scott. 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

0: This is Joy Daytimes, Australia's most uplifting music mix. You're with the fabulous Ads
1: and the sensational Scott on Joy 94.9. We're having so much fun in this studio. 1 hour down, 3 magnificent hours to go. I nearly missed my cue. It is 1 minute past one here on the Joy Studio. Scott, did you enjoy the first hour?
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1: 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Plus, also, I think I'm going to do it a bit earlier today.
2: Ooh,
1: so after 2 o'clock will be the Madonna update. And you're in for a special treat because while Scott and I present our magnificent news about the queen of pop or the queen of the dance floor, we're going to play the new song Love Sensation in the background. But right now we've got Darren with Electric. We've got Danny El Hari and Dua Lipa. Fantastic team up. Love Dua with Two Hearts. And then Hayley Steinfeld, the amazing actress, singer, extraordinaire, Zed and Grey with Starving. And actually, Scott, I'm starving at the moment.
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4: It is 14 minutes past one here on Joy Daytimes at the wonderful VPC in St Kilda with the fabulous Az and sensational Scott, having so much fun. Hopefully you're having a great afternoon. And coming up in terms of music, because it is all about the music, plus a lot of shenanigans chucked in, Peking Duck and Rico Nasty, love that name. Frills, we've got Australia's very own and gorgeous Jessica Mowboy, Can I Have a Moment? And hopefully you have our moment today. And I've got Tilly Fenton with I Just Want to Kiss You. And Scott, I believe you are a huge fan of Steps, and what have we got coming up after that?
2: Huge. We've got Steps, What the Future Holds, written by Sia, fun fact.
4: Also, another fantastic Australian artist, and it is about spotlighting Aussie and Korean music on Joy.
2: Always.
4: Fantastic stuff. And plus, also adds topic of the day, thrown in the mix, what is one of your private it could be private, but not too private.
2: Something you can't say that on air, though.
4: No, true. So one of your most interesting pride moments, or why is pride so important to you? So send you messages, SMS 0427 joy 949, or you can email me as on air at joy.
2: joy.org.au.
4: Oh my goodness,
2: you need another coffee.
4: No, I think so. I think I need some food. But no, it's all good. So we do have a message, I think, from
2: Marcus,
4: would you like to read that out, Scott?
2: Yes. So Marcus has messaged in and said, for me, pride is about visibility. Growing up in a tiny town, I felt like the only gay person on the planet.
4: Wow.
2: Seeing the sea of people at my first pride was the moment I realized, oh, wait, I actually have a family. It saved me.
4: Oh, that is incredible. Marcus, thank you so much. And also, you know, everybody here at Joy is also your family, and we're just part of such a wonderful community. Awesome stuff. Send in your messages. Would love to share them this afternoon. But as mentioned, Peking Duck teaming up with Rico Nasty, Frills. 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
2: 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Still lots of great music to come. As I mentioned, we've got To Love Somebody by Holly Humberston, a throwback from Emma Bunton, What Took You So Long, and Madian and Slater with Far Away. But let's kick it off with a bit of We Love Her Here, Zoe Badwee and James Alexander. It's Sexual here on Joy 94.9.

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3: 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It is 16 minutes to 2 here on the Joy on that.
4: In the studio.
3: I can't speak today, yep. Scott.
4: And you just had lunch as well, because I was like, maybe you need to go and eat some food. And you've had some food, you've had a coffee, but I don't think it's helped because it's just who you are, and that's okay.
3: Yes, very true. I think you've pegged me completely correctly. And also, I think to throw in the mix, I'm very excited because guess what's coming in the new hour?
4: Madonna update. And I'm really excited to talk about I don't want to spoil it. It's part of the news.
3: Yeah, but you can say it.
4: I did watch the Madonna film, the 13-minute film on YouTube on the way to the studio, because I was like, oh, damn it, I need to watch
3: I'm
4: it.
3: I'm so glad you did.
4: About it, and I have so many things to say, all positive, of course.
3: I think it's amazing. There's like things shooting out of everywhere.
4: Mm-hmm. Yeah.
3: The story of my life, really.
4: That's so sweet. Should we remind everyone of topic of the day?
3: Yes, please. Can you do that?
4: Yes, thank you. I will. So we've got topic of the day is, it's obviously Pride Month. So we want to know, what does Pride mean to you, and or what are your favorite memories of Pride from the years gone by? So whether with your family, your friends, your loved ones, message us 0427 569 949 or on air at joy.org.au. And we have had a message come through from Chloe as well.
3: Oh, thanks, Chloe.
4: Yeah, do you want to read it out, or I can read it
3: out? Yeah, I didn't come out until my mid-30s, and I spent a long time mourning the years I spent hiding. Pride Month is like a yearly reminder that it's never too late to live authentically. It's a celebration of the person I had the courage to become. And yeah, Scott, I love that. Thank you, Chloe. That is very deep and personal, and it's so relatable.
4: Yeah.
3: And I think it's very important that we live our authentic self, which can be quite challenging. And that's, I guess, why, you know, this month is so important, but also every day of the year.
4: Absolutely. And I can relate with Chloe. So I didn't come out until I was 30 in my, yeah. So I was yesterday. Bit of a late bloomer. Yeah, thanks, Hats. I wish.
3: Awesome. And just keep them flowing in, please, the messages. It's really, really cool. Awesome. And it's mixed all in between fantabulous music, as well as coming up Madonna's update. But coming up now, we have got Alex Warren with Fever Dream. I think I had a fever dream last night. I woke up rather sweaty.
4: Is it about Madonna?
3: No, it wasn't actually. And
4: something we can't talk about on air?
3: Yeah, pretty much. Loud Luxury and Natalie Jane. Uh-huh. I have that moment quite a bit.
4: You're having that today.
3: I am. And also, it certainly is cool to be queer.
4: Absolutely.
3: You're listening to Joy 94.9 with the fabulous and sensational Scott.

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5: 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And Scott, we've got a message.
6: We do, from Leo, and Leo has said, Pride is important to me because it's the one month where I don't feel like I have to tone myself down to make other people comfortable. And can I just say, Leo, you should never have to tone yourself down.
5: Very true.
6: To make people comfortable, always be yourself. Every single day of the year, not
5: and
6: just Pride Month.
5: Also, where I can just breathe. Actually, do you know what, Leo? It's so true. I have breathing issues all the time, and when I get excited, so I can relate to that. as well. But that's awesome, Leo. Thank you so much,
6: Leo,
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6: Yeah, but also just say, like, you never have to tone yourself down. 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
5: 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And Scott, and it sort of leads into the final song, really.
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0: This is Joy Daytimes, Australia's most uplifting music mix. You're with the fabulous Ads
1: and Sensational Scott here on the Joy Studio at the Vic Pride Centre on Joy Daytimes. We're having so much fun. We've got two more fantabulous hours coming your way. It is all happening. I have lost the plot this afternoon, but just loving the moment. So, Scott, we've got what's coming up next?
2: Okay, so we've got some great music coming up. We've got, what have we got? Alexia, Be the Diva.
1: Love that.
2: Be the Diva. You're the diva.
1: Thank you.
2: You're a diva. We're all divas.
1: Yes.
2: Lily Allen, The Fear, and The Chainsmokers and Oaks with Echo.
1: Oh, absolutely love The Chainsmokers. Plus, of course, we have got your weekly Madonna update. We are bursting at the seams of information, and we're going to sample some of her hot new track, Love Sensation, from Confessions on a Dance Floor Part 2. 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
3: Oh, that sounds delightful. It is 13 minutes past two here on the Joy Studio with the fabulous Az and the sensational Scott. And now it is time for Mother and your weekly Madonna update. And there's so much happening in the world of Madonna this week. And the first thing that really stood out was the surprise Pride concert that was in New York City. And it took over Times Square, and it was just amazing. Did you see that, Scott?
2: I did. I have to say, I absolutely loved that concert. It was so, so good. Like, I absolutely loved when she just about fell off the balcony. Did you see her put her, when she put her leg over?
3: Oh, I nearly had a heart attack, Scott. I thought she was going to, like, plummet to her death.
2: But no, it was so, so good.
3: And then also, oh my goodness, did you hear about the big movie premiere on Friday night?
2: I did. And I watched the film on the way here, actually. And it was so good. There's so many cameos as well.
3: Oh my God, Gwendolyn Christie.
2: Julia Garner,
3: who's meant to be in the upcoming documentary / film.
2: Yes.
3: Plus also her very own daughter, Lola as well, was in there.
2: Where was she in it? I couldn't see.
3: She was, so she swears in it, which I can't repeat the word, okay, yeah. And then she does a second swear word towards the end, which is awesome.
2: Okay.
3: And of course, Scott, in the background is Madonna's brand new single, Love Sensation, and that's to cap off an immersive, brilliant blitz, and it's such a club-ready, friendly song.
2: So good. And also, the other thing I just wanted to mention about the film is I noticed a lot of nods to previous Madonna videos. Did you notice that there was a reference to the Substitute for Love video?
3: Oh, yes.
2: I noticed with the paparazzi shot and the back shot of her and her hair.
3: So what we call Easter eggs,
2: Easter eggs.
3: And there's also the reference to Desperately Seeking Susan.
2: Saw that.
3: Oh, and there's, I think, Ray of Light.
2: Yes.
3: There's Material Girl. I just think the whole Rolette's really, really fun. It's creative, and Mother is just showing everybody how to do it properly.
2: Absolutely, yeah. So, yeah, I need to go home and watch the movie again on my TV because I was watching on my phone, but I need to, like, watch it in full 60-inch experience.
3: Yes, awesome. And that is your weekly Madonna update. Of course, it is all now about the music here on Joy 94.9. Coming up right now, we've got Echo, the Chainsmokers, and Oaks as promised. We've also got Harry Styles, Aperture, and,
2: yeah, and
3: Peach.
2: I was going to say with Harry Styles, you've got a Hot Red episode coming up, don't you?
3: Oh, I do. Styles. Thank you for the reminder. So I've got Artist Spotlight Part 3 from One Direction to superstar Harry Styles on the 27th of June, Saturday night at 7 p.m. So stay tuned in a few weeks for that.
2: Amazing.
3: But of course, Scott, before that though, we have got Radiothon.
2: We do, next week.
3: Yes. Well, actually, I'm got a Hot Bread episode special for Radiothon this Saturday.
2: Yes.
3: When it all starts on the 13th of June, 2026. We are all so excited. And please tune in at 7 p.m. We've got an amazing show, Rich with Joy. So how does joy enrich your life? We're going to share stories. Also, the best story of Rich With Joy is going to enter a competition. Mm. And then Little Jace and my lovely self will, of course, pick a winner and they get to win some fantastic theatre tickets, which I'm going to reveal on the night. So you're going to have to tune in for sure.
2: Keeping them in suspense.
3: Yeah, definitely. So we're very excited. And of course, you and I are back on the airways next Wednesday for Sparkle With Joy, which is very appropriate for us, I think. We've got so much fun. We've got competitions, giveaways. We've got an epic challenge each, which we're going to share a little bit more of that information before the day's out, before 4 p.m., before we hand over to the amazing Warren on Drive. So stay tuned for that. But right now, Echo, the Chainsmokers and Oaks. 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
4: It is 29 minutes to free here on Joy Daytimes with the fabulous Ads and the sensational Scott. And we're having so much fun here in the studio. Everything is happening. And we're going to sort of do another Madonna update after 3 p.m. Because quite literally recently.
5: We had a technical issue.
4: Yeah, and it was user error. Computer says no.
5: So you would have tried to hear. We were like, let's play the song in the background and we'll have a bit of background music. And I'm sitting opposite Ads and I was like, you need to turn the volume down. And I keep looking at him and he's going.
4: And I thought I had, but I hadn't.
5: Turning the volume down on the wrong channel.
4: Yes. So apologies about
5: if
4: that.
5: You didn't hear any of it because we were talking.
4: But as long as you heard maybe some of it, it's all good. Now, we'll do it again, but in all seriousness,
5: we're going to do a redo after 3.
4: Yes, it is all good fun in the studio here. And don't forget, we've got the Madonna update coming up again. Plus, we've got Ad's topic of the day. Now, Scott, we've had some more responses, I believe.
5: We have.
4: And
5: you want me to read one out?
4: I would love you to read one out. So, Ad's topic of the day, or Ad slash Scott's topic of the day, is about what is your favourite Pride moment and why is Pride so important to you? And what have we had coming?
5: So Tariq has messaged in and said, as a queer Muslim, I spent years feeling torn between my faith and my identity. Pride is a reminder of, that I'm exactly who I need to be and who I am and I don't have to choose.
4: Very, very
5: amazing.
4: Amazing message, actually. Thank you so much. And then do we read out Sam's?
5: No, we didn't.
4: Oh, we've also got Sam. Now, Sam is very similar to, I think, Scott's age.
5: Excuse me?
4: No, it's probably closer to my age, I think.
5: Actually, no, she's close to my age, let's be real. But yeah, we won't reveal the age. 21. No, 21.
4: 21, perfect. So, I came out as non-binary last year. Pride gave me the courage to finally stop playing a character and start living my actual life. Better late than never. That is beautiful, Sam, and it is very true. It is better late than never. There's always light at the end of the tunnel, and I think living within our community and Pride highlights that there are people out there that will support and love you, and you can just be yourself.
5: Be yourself, because that's what it's all about.
4: Yeah, very, very true. Oh, I love these messages. Please keep them coming in. Amazing. It is all about positivity on this show, love and just pure craziness, zaniness, and also owning your mistakes. Very, very happy to do that because I laugh at myself.
5: You gotta laugh.
4: I laugh at others. Exactly right. It's all about fun. It's not the end of the world.

0: So, I don't even know if we mentioned the actual songs, right?
1: Right. 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But the songs we do have coming up.
0: Awesome.
1: We've got Run... I've got you, ads. It's all good. Run My Way by December 10 and Saving My Love by Jordan Petch. But we're going to kick it off with a bit of Damiano, David, Tyler and Nile Rodgers.
0: Oh, my
1: talk
0: gosh.
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3: And it is 6 minutes to three here on Joy Daytimes in the Joy Studio with the sensational Scott and the fabulous Ads. We're having a lot of fun today. We've got Ads topic of the day, Madonna update part two. Coming
2: take
3: up.
2: Two.
3: Oh gosh, we're in sync, jinx. and of course, more fantabulous music before we jump off the airwaves and hand over to Drive at 4 p.m. this afternoon. And in this next block of music, we have got some pretty out there amazing, brilliant Aussie artists. We've got Sam Sparrow, 21st Century Life. We've also got, a new song. George was formerly known as Polly. Georgie is a queer Melbourne-based singer, pianist, guitarist and songwriter with Pretty Girls. And then hot on the heels of that is one of my besties' favourite groups. A big hello and much love sent to you, Kazza. It is the Veronicas. Hook Me Up. I wouldn't mind being hooked up. Okay. Some more new music. Jack Cluley, yep. Once More.
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3: Awesome stuff. 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
3: 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Still got an hour of great music coming your way. And do not forget, topic of the day, what does Pride mean to you? And what are some of your favorite Pride memories with your family, with your friends, with your loved ones? 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We're going to round out this hour with a bit of Jack Clooley, and once more, stick around. We've also got the second attempt at our Madonna update coming after three here on Joy Daytimes.

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2: Yes, you are here with the Fabulous Ads and also the Sensational Scott in the studio. Joy Daytimes, it's all happening and it is our final hour. So it's going to go off with a huge shebang. I think that's the right word, Scott.
3: Sure.
2: And plus, we are going to... Gee, he was impressed by that.
3: I know, for some reason, I thought of Ricky Martin, She Bangs. You know that song? That's what came into my head.
2: Oh, that's my take on it.
3: Okay.
2: Yeah, so does it make more sense?
3: Yes, it makes more sense now.
2: Awesome stuff. Plus, also, we are going to do the Madonna update again. But do you know what? It's music to my ears, actually.
3: Yeah, any excuse just to do it again.
2: So true. 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
4: And it is 17 minutes past three here on Joy Daytimes with the fabulous ads and the amazing Scott, even though I got the name wrong. And we're going to try to do the Madonna weekly update again.
5: Yes.
4: Take two. And of course, we've got Love Sensation, the brand new track that hit the airwaves and everywhere possible in the world last Friday. Awesome club ready euphoric track. It's about nothing you cannot do, Scott.
5: It's actually my, out of the three tracks that have been released so far, it's my favorite one.
4: Yeah, do you know what? It's interesting you should say that. So myself and my sister listened to it, and at first I thought, God, this is pretty decent. It's really euphoric. It's clubby. It's got a fantastic messaging, particularly for Madonna, but also for her fans, including our community. But I thought, oh, it's average. But then I listened to it a few more times, and I got used to the beat, and now I love it.
5: Yeah, it's so, so good. I'm so excited for this album.
4: Oh, I can't wait. So, of course, that leads into the huge premiere of her immersive video experience at Tribeca Film Festival. She did, of course, a Q&A afterwards. That hasn't been released yet, so stay tuned and look out for that, everybody, if you love your Madonna facts and a little bit about her explaining how her creative process is and how she creates things, which you don't see a lot of, but it's good to peek behind the curtain. She was interviewed by... oh my God, Anderson Cooper.
5: Oh, yeah.
4: The rather spunky CNN reporter. Mm-hmm. And it was, of course, right after the movie, which it goes for about 13 minutes, I believe, and it actually premieres snippets of the first six tracks. Oh. I know that you watched it, Scott. What did you think of that?
5: I did. So I watched it on the way here knowing that we were going to talk about it, and then we were watching it off air just before as well because you were trying to point out a few things to me. The song, I mean, absolutely fantastic. So many incredible cameos.
4: Yes.
5: You have like Julia Garner. Is it Julia Garner? I always
4: get
5: the name.
4: Yes, Julia Garner, who was from Ozark. Yes.
5: Andrew, oh my God, what's his name?
4: You got my disease, yeah. It's Benedict Cumberbatch.
5: Because I get him confused with Richard E. Grant, but he's also in
4: the Yes, true, right.
5: Well.
4: And without going into too much details on a particular topic, though, there is a fantastic flashback of a distant memory involving the beautiful Kate Moss model.
5: Yes.
4: And it's a bit tongue-in-cheek, and it's fantastic, yes, actually. So check that out. Plus, it also involves a lot of Easter eggs.
5: It does.
4: Desperately Seeking Susan, Deeper and Deeper, Ray of Light.
5: I saw one for, Substitute for Love?
4: Yes.
5: That video, there's like a throwback to that as well, stood out to me straight away.
4: Fantastic. And then just to wrap it up in relation to the movie, of course, we were discussing before that it's sparked so much conversation because I'm not sure if it's an interpretation of AI and also how, you know, Madonna's a bit fed up of people viewing her or her music and her creativity through the phone as opposed to living in the moment. And then it sort of flips its head on that AI is going to really realize that humanity is better and the way we do things are better. So there's so much to discuss, but I don't want to go off on a rant. So I loved it. It's amazing. I would highly recommend it. But that also leads to our final topic within the topic, Scott, of Oh my gosh, the surprise. I nearly died because I wasn't on Grindr, by the way, because apparently
5: it live streaming on there?
4: It was live streaming on Grindr itself. So this is a Grindr pop-up where nobody knew about it, and they really kept it hush-hush because it was in Times Square, and of course they wouldn't want people to camp overnight. So people found out 20 minutes before the event.
5: I was going to say, even though it was 20 minutes before, I watched a live stream on Instagram from a guy that I know that lives in New York.
4: Oh yeah,
5: and
4: cool.
5: If they only found out 20 minutes before, she managed to get quite a crowd.
4: Yeah, it was 50,000.
5: Insane.
4: It is insane. It just shows the power of mothers. So I love the fact that you're enjoying these Madonna updates, and I did a great update last week. So I think we need to get back to the music.
5: Yep.
4: I think there was a 9 out of 10, then, and the other one was about a 0 out of 10 the previous hour. You could hear us this time, which is all good. And so it is 21 minutes past 3. We've got just over half an hour to go. Yeah. It's been a wonderful day. Thank you for all your support, your messages. We've got a couple more we'll read out, it's all about the music. What have we got coming up, please, Scott?
5: All right, we've got Josh Fawaz. I hope I've said that right. We'd like a prayer. Is this the Madonna?
4: Oh
5: my God, it's a Madonna cover. It is a rework of the Madonna classic. It was number 85 on the ARIA charts in May 2026, so very recent hit for him. We've also got Offenbach and Julia Church with Miles Away. But first, it's the song that is all over my TikTok feed right now, Just the Way You Are, Milky and Pernell.
4: Oh, we love it. And just that all, I just realised, I think I nearly blew out my eardrums. So if that was rather loud, apologies, lovely people.
5: I need to teach you how to use that panel.
4: Oh my goodness, you're listening to Joy 94.9.
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2: It is 3:30 here on Joy Daytimes with the fabulous Ed and the sensational Scott. And Scott, we've got 30 minutes to go, which means not much longer to go. I've had so much fun with you today. You've been an absolute pleasure as always. You've joined in on the shenanigans. You've picked up on my mistakes. You've taken a good laugh. I laugh at others. I can laugh at myself. It's all been great.
3: If you can't laugh, what can you do, Ads?
2: Cry.
3: Well, you can do that after 4 p.m.
2: Yeah, no, I don't cry really. It's all good. So what's happening in the final 30 minutes?
3: Okay, so we've got some great music coming up.
2: Awesome.
3: And we'll get to that in a moment. But we do have the topic of the day. There is still time to
2: message. Oh, it's such an amazing topic.
3: It is. And there's still time to message us in if you would like to get involved in the conversation. We are asking, what is your favorite Pride memory? What does Pride mean to you? Message us in 0427-569-949 or on air at joy.org.au.
2: What beautiful reading.
3: And we thank you. And we...
2: because I wasn't sure if I was meant to do that then.
3: We're also delirious today in the studio. And we have had a message come through, Ads. We had another message.
2: Fantastic. Would you like to read it?
3: Yes, they did. They didn't leave a name, though.
2: Oh, let's take it anonymous. We'll call it anonymous. Miss Anonymous.
3: They have said, it's important because it's a reflection of how far society has come and how much further it has to go. So many people are abused for their sexuality and gender, so it's important to have this time to remind ourselves that it is okay and be proud of who we are.
2: And do you know what, Scott, this is very important, but we also discussed it before. It would be amazing, and this is my stance, I love Pride, I love the event, I love the inclusiveness, the community, all sorts of stuff. But do you know what, I sit back and think, why even do this? I think we should live in a world where it doesn't matter. At the end of the day, as long as people treat each other with respect and love and are positive towards each other, it doesn't matter if you're gay, you're not, you're bi, you're male, female, non-binary, it doesn't matter. Exactly. It's all about the human race loving one another.
3: Exactly. And we, you know, I guess the point is that wouldn't it be amazing to get to a point in life where we don't need pride because everyone yes. is just accepting of each other.
2: True. And that's exactly why we still have Pride, right? Because exactly, we obviously need it. Yeah, absolutely. 100%. So that's our take on it. But also, just really quickly, I know it's not all about me or all about Scott. It's all about you, actually. Now, me. Pride story, you actually, Scott, go on. Because I forgot what I was going to say. You can go ahead. What was your favourite Pride story?
3: So we were talking about, obviously, we want to know from all of you what your favourite memories of Pride are that you've had with your family, your friends or your loved ones. And I was saying off air to Ads that a great memory that I had was I went to Berlin Pride in 2022, I think. 2022 or 2023?
2: Oh, yes.
3: I think it was 2022.
2: Are you sure?
3: I can't remember. That's how fun it was. Oh, I can't remember
2: it's
3: what
2: like
3: year it was.
2: The pot calling the kettle black because I went to London. I don't even remember the year. I had an amazing time. That's all I know.
3: I know. But, I mean, there's a lot that happened at Berlin Pride that I can't talk about on air, but it was so exciting to see because I'd never been to a Pride outside of Australia before.
2: Oh, awesome. You know, awesome.
3: Mardi Gras and things like that, but had never experienced a Pride in Europe. And it was just on another level. And there was so much diversity, so much culture,
2: Sounds amazing.
3: Yeah, it was so much fun. I mean, it was in Berlin, so you can only imagine how crazy it was, but in such an incredible way.
2: Oh, it's awesome. And that actually does remind me of my London experience. And I think a lot of that's to be not really remembering, but

0: yeah, it just was great. And the biggest thing was you just felt part of a great community. But above all else, you felt safe.
1: Yeah.
0: Which is really, really important. And everybody, doesn't matter who you are, should feel safe wherever they are. And I think that's what it's all about. And enough of our rambling, also important rambling, I think. Of course, we love you. We love you for your support, for listening. Happy Pride. It is 25 minutes to four. We need to get onto the music before we get kicked off. Yes, it's Yes Boone, I think, all I really want. Yep. All I really want is you. And then Charlie Limerence. We've also got, oh my gosh, I love this song. Sonny Federa, Crystal, My Loving. 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Early on, Joy.

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4: It is 4:15 here on Joy Daytimes with the fabulous and sensational Scott. It is time to really wrap up shortly. In terms of music coming up, we've got the amazing RuPaul, Covergirl, Savage Garden, great group, yeah. Affirmation, and Gia Darcy with Illuminate, and we love to all Illuminate. But of course, Scott, it is very important for us to mention we have got Radiothon starting this coming Saturday, the 30th of June, runs all the way through till Friday, yep, the 19th of June. It is fun. It is important. It's our time to give back and to provide and just support Joy, our community. And what's happening on your show?
5: Yeah, so Early Bird, 7 a.m. on Saturday. We are essentially kind of, I guess, kicking it off, really. We're the first show to go live,
4: awesome,
5: on Radiothon. We are doing a blind taste test.
4: Oh, that's amazing.
5: Alana, it's very like I'm a Celebrity, Get Me Out of Here style, where Alana is going to blindfold Steve and I.
4: Yes.
5: And for every certain amount of donation we get, so depending on like donation, like when, you know, if someone donates $10, we'll do this, whatever it is.
4: Okay.
5: Alana's going to feed us God knows what.
4: Oh my gosh, hope it's like slugs, snails, no, witchy grubs.
5: She says she's going to be kind. So I'm hoping that it's no... just no live animals, please.
4: Well, that sounds wonderful. So make sure you tune into that.
5: Yes, what's happening? So that's Saturday morning, 7 a.m. You've got Hot Bread Saturday evening at 7 p.m. What are you and Jace doing?
4: So we're going to be exploring how we're all rich with joy. We've got a competition to win some theatre tickets. We've got some fantastic theme-related songs, shenanigans, and there might even be a surprise something, which we're not sure yet. So just, you have to stay tuned for that. Plus then, of course, you and I are back in a week's time.
5: Yep.
4: We've got a fun packed show, 4 hours of fun, frivolity, you name it, everything's going to happen. We've got competitions. We've got a couple of challenges that up the ante from just a shave your head from 2 years ago. We're going to do that this year.
5: Yep.
4: Plus, I believe you're going to shave your beard.
5: Mm-hmm.
4: Joy's very own Rach will be doing that in our wonderful Rainbow Room on Wednesday, the 17th of June, between 12 noon and 4 p.m. Plus, there's some competitions. I'm not going to reveal...
5: Leave it in suspense.
4: Yeah, leave it in suspense. So,
5: yeah.
4: You have to tune in next week. So, a lot's happening. So, just please make sure you tune in next week. As if you've been part of Radiothon before, it is an amazing time. It is so much fun. We all stick together, and it's all about working as one throughout that whole entire period. So stay tuned. Now, we need to promise to play the music, right? So RuPaul, Covergirl, Savage Garden, Affirmation, and then Gia Darcy, Illuminate. You're with the sensational Scott and the fabulous ads only on Joy.

0: It is 5 minutes to four here on Joy Daytimes and Fabulous Ads. It's about time for you and I to
1: jump
0: get
1: off.
0: Get on out of here and hand over to Drive.
1: Yes, certainly is the case. And thank you so much for joining me, Scott. It's always an absolute pleasure. Shenanigans, fun, anything happens when you're here.
0: It does. Good, bad, the ugly, everything.
1: And we love the everything, right? Because that is life, really. Thank you, everybody, for listening, of course, particularly joining in the topic today. As always, it's been a superb pleasure bringing you Australia or the world's most uplifting music mix here only on Joy 94.9. Thanks so much, Scott, again. Always remember, if you're going to be good at something, make sure you are fabulous at it. And you are very much fabulous, Scott.
0: As are you, Ads.
1: Thank you very much. And sensational. Until next time, please take care, be kind to one another, and lead by example to make our world a more positive and better place. Today's final song, Scott, is...
0: It is by G. Darcy, Illuminate.
1: I wish we could all illuminate. Ooh. Till next time, take care. 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
1: A handshake can last 2 seconds, but somehow it can tell us everything. Trust, power, respect, awkwardness, dominance, even rejection. And we see politicians doing it every day. Athletes do it after a match. And most of us barely think twice before reaching out our hand. But this gesture goes back thousands of years, and its history is far stranger than most of us realize. So why did humans start shaking hands in the first place? And why does it still carry so much meaning now? Associate Professor Louise Pryke from the University of Sydney is with us this afternoon. Louise, welcome.
2: Oh, thank you so much.
1: Now, it's strange when you think about it. Complete strangers touch hands within seconds of meeting. Why did humans start doing that in the first place, Louise?
2: It is quite remarkable, and it's amazing how enduring the handshake has been. So why we started doing it, no one's really quite sure, because it goes back probably before we had written records. And so nobody's actually written down why they started shaking hands. But the theory, the dominant theory, is that it's a gesture that's meant to show that you don't have a weapon, and so you're safe to approach. So it's a gesture of trust. But undermining that gesture of trust a little bit is the shake, which I have only recently learned is thought to be for shaking out any weapons that you might have hidden up your sleeve.
1: Oh, wow. I had no idea that it was associated with weapons. So really, it's basically saying, you know what, I'm here. I'm no threat whatsoever. We're friends.
2: And it's, you know, we can... our bodies are going to be in agreement, because when you shake hands, it's actually so interesting. I never thought about it, because we do it so unthinkingly that there's so much you have to sync up with someone that you've only just met. Like, you've got to reach at the same time. You've got to have the same sort of pressure. And then you've actually got to get into kind of a rhythm with the shake. Like, everyone's shook hands with someone who was shaking really fast or really, really enthusiastically.
1: And it's quite funny, because when you do, if you shake hands with someone who perhaps isn't with your normal or rhythm or what have you, you notice the difference. Like, if they squeeze your hand really tight, or if they go really fast, you really notice it, don't you?
2: Absolutely. You can notice that you're out of sync. And it's actually funny, because most of the time we do this thoughtlessly. We handle it, no problem. But in the future, they've been trying to train robots, I've discovered, to do this in the future. And robots find it really hard to shake hands for all those same reasons, because there's so many things that are involved that we do instinctively that the robots are like, how much pressure? Am I going to crush them? What's going on?
1: I wonder if also we've sort of evolved, and underlying the friendliness side of it too is, you know, if I get in rhythm with this person, it's showing that we're in sync, you know, almost like we're on the same page together.
2: Yeah, I think so. And I think that that idea is behind why we tend to put so much credence into watching political leaders shake hands with one another. Because we're sort of used to taking it with a grain of salt what they say, but for some reason when they shake hands, we think, well, that's probably got some truth to it.
1: That's interesting, isn't it? Because, you know, we saw Xi Jinping and Donald Trump shake hands only a couple of weeks ago, or last week, and I wonder how much of that was staged and how much was authentically, you know what, I really want to work with you.
2: Yes, exactly, because the political handshake has a very long history. It actually goes back 3,000 years to the first depiction of a handshake that we find in ancient Mesopotamia, which is modern-day Iraq, and the king of Assyria is shaking hands with the king of Babylon, which is quite remarkable, because Babylon and Assyria just do not get along for about 600 years. And so it's this striking moment of unity where they're signing a treaty by shaking hands. And we see at so many big political moments things being sealed with the handshake, because that's meant to show, yes, we're finally syncing up, we're finally in agreement. And also it's a very public way of showing that.
1: Why do you think that people analyze every second of them, you know, a public or political handshake, almost like they are revealing something deeper? Why do you think we pay so much attention to them?
2: I think it's because I think from our own experiences shaking hands every day, we're aware of how much variation there can be. And also, if you're having a bad handshake, that you know about it. And so I think we can probably think that we can see the same thing happening with our political leaders. But it's kind of like its whole area. Like, people look at who's got their hand on top is meant to show dominance. Mm. Some politicians, Donald Trump is apparently known for doing the hand hug, which is where you put both hands around the other person's hand. And then as well, well, there's the question of who reaches for the hand first. You know, who's more keen to get involved in the handshake?
1: You know, after this conversation, I feel like I sort of just put my hand out automatically and shake someone's hand. But I think now we're all going to overanalyze. Are we doing it right? Is it the right speech? Should I go first? This, but so much of it is in our subconscious, isn't it? We just do it automatically.
2: We do it automatically, but it's funny because it's a gesture that we do every day that has a really long history, and we kind of associate it with just being like, hello. But sometimes in the ancient world, it was quite a religious gesture as well. And so it's something that we do physically that over time has really been quite dynamic and constantly changing its meaning.
1: We're chatting with Associate Professor Louise Pryke from the University of Sydney about the strange political and surprisingly emotional history of the handshake. Louise, I found it fascinating that in ancient Greece, handshakes also appeared in funeral art. What did the gesture represent in that context?
2: Yes, it's really lovely. So it's a handshake that's actually a farewell instead of a greeting. Oh. And so it's between two people that have a loving bond, and they're depicted on their funerary art will be the deceased with their loved one, and they're clasping hands and shaking hands, but it's like a final, it's the last physical bond that they're going to show, but their emotional bond is meant to continue, and that lasts forever in this image of them shaking hands.
1: Now, during COVID, a lot of us stopped shaking hands completely. Why do you think the gesture came back so quickly and was one of the first things to come back?
2: Well, I do wonder if it was maybe for a lack of a good alternative. I mean, I think we all remember trying to handle, like, I can remember politicians looking quite ridiculous, trying to do the foot shake, trying to show us all that it was a good idea to shake feet. And then we had the elbow bump, which never really caught on. And then there's the fist bump, which is amazing, but I feel like you have to be so cool to pull that off. And so I feel like there's a degree of difficulty with the fist bump as well. And so maybe it was just because the handshake came back because it was just hard to find anything else. And also, it's not the first time that the handshake has been, like, barred due to transmission of germs.
1: Oh, really?
2: There was actually a terrible influenza outbreak in Russia in 1918, and they banned the handshake for a little while because they felt that it was helping to transfer the illness. And then it came back. It seems to always come back.
1: Louise, I have to confess, sometimes if I'm amongst younger people, the handshake's weird. There's this, I don't know, they sort of grab your thumb and clench thumbs or something. It's kind of, it comes out and I never know what, I feel awkward. I don't know what to do. Is it changing, or is that just sort of like a trend thing that happens? It's sort of like this, you know, we're mates type shake. I don't get it. I just completely close down. I don't know what to do when it happens.
2: Well, that's actually so interesting because I feel like the handshake is there doing a whole bunch of different things, because usually it's just like hello, and also, you know, I'm friendly and approachable, and we're in unison. But sometimes as well, the handshake can be used to say we're part of the same in-group. You and I are in a community, and we're going to express that through this physical gesture. And that is actually what happened with the fist bump. It actually started among Black American soldiers in the Vietnam War as a sign of solidarity. So it was a public sign to say we're on the same team. And I feel like these young people that are trying to, like, grasp thumbs and everything, they're saying, hey, you're on our team. So I think, be flattered. It's nice.
1: And then they find out, oh my goodness, maybe he's not. But I do try. And then I say, look, I only know how to do the ordinary handshake. And I think they laugh. But the rejection of a handshake can also become incredibly powerful and emotionally too. Why does refusing someone's hand still carry such a sting socially and politically?
2: That's so interesting, because I think it's because the handshake is more than a gesture, it's a symbol. And so the rejection is also a powerful symbol, which is saying we are not in unison, we do not agree, and we are definitely not on the same team. And we saw that in Australian politics with the Black Summer bushfires in 2020, when the then Prime Minister Scott Morrison was doing a tour of cities, like country towns, that had really been very damaged by these fires. And he wanted to shake hands and show solidarity with the volunteer firefighters, but they just didn't want any part of him. And there's the famous video clip of the volunteer firefighter sitting down, looking quite exhausted and saying, look, I just don't want to shake your hand. That rejection was something that was just seen all over the country.
1: And it's so powerful, isn't it? So, like, nothing is said, but that refusal to shake hands is just so powerful. Everyone understood. And like you said, it just went everywhere.
2: it went everywhere. And it's one of those things where he didn't have to say anything because the symbol of the rejection said it all.
1: Now, Louise, a handshake lasts a couple of seconds. We instantly judge people from it. Has it always carried that much meaning, do you think?
2: Absolutely. I mean, if not, even more.
1: Oh, wow.
2: Because it used to be quite a religious symbol, because we shake hands with, usually, unless we're scouts, we tend to shake hands with our right hand, which was associated with the Roman divine concept of fides, fidelity, so it shows faithfulness. And so it's always been a very loaded symbol. And I think that's why, politically, it keeps turning up in, like, these really key moments in history. I think my favorite historical handshake was to seal the end of the space race. So between Russia and the US, they finally shook hands and said, okay, we're not gonna fight that way anymore. And they did it in space. There was this amazing moment in 1975 where the US commander opens his hatch of his spacecraft, and so does the Soviet commander, and they reach through space and shake hands.
1: How powerful. Louise, fascinating conversation. I love that you made yourself available to share it with us on Drive. If you were here in person, I'd shake hands with you, but I can't. Thank you so much.
2: Okay. Thank you so much. Bye.
1: That was Associate Professor Louise Pryke from the University of Sydney chatting to us about the history and symbolism of the handshake.
0: Joy Drive. We ask the questions so you don't have to.
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1: Have you ever had a moment where the world suddenly feels bigger than your own worries? Well, maybe it was standing under a sky full of stars, maybe hearing thousands of voices sing together at a concert, maybe an incredible piece of art did it for you, or looking out over the ocean and feeling completely overwhelmed by the moment. Well, psychologists call that feeling awe, and some new research suggests it can have a profound effect on the brain, including stress relief, shift our focus away from ourselves, and even improve our mental well-being. Well, Nikki Ann Wilson is a lecturer in psychology at the University of New South Wales, knows all about it. Nikki, welcome to Drive.
2: Hello, thank you very much for having me.
1: Now, why are these moments so powerful for us as humans? What's going on in our mind?
2: So you've really captured it in that intro. So we have a part of our brain that's always more active when we're thinking about ourselves. So this part of the brain is important. It's a network of regions. And when we're thinking about our past or perhaps trying to solve a problem and ruminating on something, that part of the brain is more active. But when we shift our focus through something like awe and our brain's more focused on the outside world, that can downregulate that internal focus and shift our attention to what's happening around us, and that can be good for our well-being.
1: So a lot of people describe these feelings as, you know, feeling calmer when they experience moments of awe. Is that what's happening? We're taking away that attention or that energy intensive part of the brain, and it allows us we just relax.
2: Yeah, so it's a little bit like the principles of mindfulness. So we've all probably heard about how paying attention to what's happening in the present moment and that non-judgmental awareness of perhaps, you know, having a meditation in the morning or sitting under a tree and just appreciating that present moment. And there's elements of that in the sense of awe. But what awe does is takes it a little bit further. So the definition of awe is experiencing something that's beyond our current understanding, combined with a sense of vastness or feeling small. So while we all might have seen a beautiful sunset, every so often we'll see a sunset that is so beautiful that it really stops us in our tracks and makes us feel small in relation to the beauty and the majesty of it. And that's what awe is doing.
1: Nikki Ann, we spend so much of our life looking down at phones and, you know, rushing from one thing to the next. Are we becoming less open to these moments of wonder?
2: We can seek them, and I think it's one of those things that if you're aware of the beauty of awe and the benefits of awe, we can try and seek more awe as we go about our day. There's some research for awe walks, and awe walks is probably one of the trickiest two words to say in combination. But if you go for a walk and you really try to pay attention to that beauty and majesty and try and think of the beauty of nature and have that connection with the beautiful sky. Or for other people, it might be something like going to a rock concert and listening to music and jumping around in the mosh pit. Or for other people, it might be a spiritual experience. But if we start looking for those moments, I think that we'll all find them. And it certainly our brains become better at spotting them.
1: Nikki Ann, let's say we're experiencing a severe level of stress or overthinking. You know, we might be ruminating on something in the moment. Can seeking that awe help sort of interrupt that process?
2: Yeah, so there's certainly some evidence that experiencing positive awe. So positive awe is when we're experiencing that beauty and that majesty of nature or listening to music or seeing beautiful art. And when we're in those moments, many of us have probably felt that there's a sense of calm and joy often associated with that sense of awe. And that's calming our nervous system. So there's evidence to suggest that experiencing that awe will calm our heart rate, diminish that self-focus, and even make us more connected to the people around us.
1: I wonder if, those of us that are constantly on social media, if it is diminishing that sense of well-being and our ability to sort of de-stress because we're not allowing ourselves to experience those moments. What do you think?
2: Yeah, well, social media certainly can have some negative impacts. We know that social media, particularly for younger people, can have some poor effects for our well-being. And it's not good for that mindless scrolling where you're really sort of not paying attention to anything. You're just sitting there scrolling and looking at what's happening in the world or watching the next cat video, if you're like me. And that's not good for us. We know that that's not good for us. But I think it's partly just paying attention. So social media even can have a positive side. So there are aspects of social media that are quite positive, but it's a form of technology that can be good for older people to learn and stay connected. And there's elements of social media that can be, when we're engaging with other people, that can be a positive form of social interaction. But I think as you hit the nail on the head. I think it's about where we spend our attention and what benefits we're getting in that present moment, and just perhaps checking in with ourselves and thinking, where is my attention at the moment? Could I be doing something to enhance my mood at the moment, or am I feeling okay?
1: We're chatting with Associate Professor Nikki Ann Wilson from the University of New South Wales about the feelings of awe, and it might be good for our mental health. Nikki Ann, astronauts often talk about being emotionally, you know, changed by seeing the Earth from space. What is it about these sort of really big experiences, like, you know, that most of us can't necessarily experience, that makes them feel that way?
2: So you're correct. Astronauts often report this feeling called the overview effect. So this is when astronauts go up into space and they experience that majesty of looking back towards the Earth. And they report quite a profound shift in their understanding of humanity and connection to the world. And it really changes them forever, how they see everything around them and their connection with society. And while we can't all travel to outer space and have that experience of looking back at the Earth, there have been studies where people who experience traveling and looking back at the Earth in virtual reality, they also experience a sense of awe. Now, it's difficult to study this longer term. I know astronauts have reported that this is quite a change for them, and there's evidence to suggest that the awe helps sustain mental health over time, but it's still a relatively new area, and it's a little way off saying for certain that awe can definitely improve your cognition and your mental health longer term. But in the present moment, it's certainly an excellent thing to be doing as part of a broader part of mindfulness and just spending time in nature, because we know that's good for our brains as well.
1: Oh, it's the best feeling, isn't it?
2: Oh, yeah, definitely. And I'm lucky enough to have been in Sydney, where the glorious weather are these awesome days, and we're just about to get some rain. And I'm not quite so keen on the rain, so I'll be soaking in the last of the sun.
1: Nikki, and just on that, on things like storms, etc., I mean, we can also feel this, can't we, during frightening moments, like, you know, massive storms or world events. What is that about when we've got fear and wonder sitting side by side?
2: Exactly. And I think we've all probably felt that when we've been experiencing a really bad storm. So just as there can be positive awe, there's negative awe. And it's really about that feeling of vastness and experiencing something beyond our understanding. That's the awe component. But if we pair that with a beautiful sunset, that's going to cause some calm and beauty and joy. But if we pair that with a really frightening thunderstorm or a tsunami or an earthquake or that power of nature, that can be quite threatening. And then that's associated with a negative impact. So that makes our heart rate go up and us feel more stressed. So it's really those positive aspects of awe that we're really wanting to capture, and they're the ones that bring the benefit.
1: This is fascinating. Is that why people sometimes can't stop watching something that's terrifying but beautiful at the same time?
2: Well, there's bodily arousal, so increase in heart rate and arousal can be interpreted in different ways. So, I mean, a lot of people get a thrill out of going to the movies and watching a horror movie. Now, that's not my cup of tea. I'd rather watch the sunset. But a lot of people get a thrill out of that. They find that exhilarating, and they find it quite a pleasant, even though it's scary, experience. And for some people, they will be chasing that sort of majesty and that of a thunderstorm or a tornado or something, because they get a thrill out of it. And in that context, perhaps that awe is actually a positive awe, even though the environment might be threatening, because the person's interpreting it as a pleasant, thrilling experience. So it really comes down to how we interpret the world around us and whether we feel that we're safe in that present moment.
1: Nikki Ann, you know, we like to belong. We, you know, we're social creatures. We like people around us. If we experience awe with other people, does that sort of amplify the effect?
2: Yeah, so there's some evidence for that. So awe has a long history. I mean, neuroscience is just catching up, really. Awe has been around. There's been philosophers who've spoken about awe. It's a deep element in many religions. And there's a large component of awe that has a spiritual side. Now, there's evidence to suggest that people can benefit from awe even if they're not religious. So it's not necessarily tied to that religious feeling or commitment. But the benefits of experiencing awe with others has been shown to increase what we call pro-social behaviour. So people are more likely to help other people in the presence of awe. They're more likely to display empathy for other people, and it can increase our sense of meaning as individuals as well. So we're really just starting to capture and catch up with some of these things that we know are experiences that we all have as humans, but science is just starting to try and catch up with what's happening in the brain and how can we harness this to benefit our mental well-being.
1: You know what I love about this is that the fact that, you know, it's got all these benefits, and really we just have to go out and explore nature or do whatever it is that we love doing to get this sense of awe, and we'll feel those benefits.
2: Definitely. And nature in itself is growing in research. So I'm a dementia researcher by background, and we know that accessing green space, exercising outside, connecting with nature, that's good for our brains anyway. So this is just another part of the puzzle, and hopefully it encourages people to try and find their own moments of awe and reap those benefits.
1: Nikki, I can't wait to get out in nature now. For somebody listening who maybe feel a little bit burnt out or emotionally flat, what's a simple place that we can go to and begin reconnecting with awe? What can we do?
2: So certainly try getting out into nature, but if you're not a person that likes hiking, singing in a choir, going to an art gallery, turning the stereo up high and, you know, just having a dance around, whatever is your thing, whatever brings you joy and makes you feel connected to something bigger than yourself, that's going to be the best way to try and harness that benefit of awe. And for me, it's looking at that majestic sky, looking at the sunset, and that's always a nice way to end my day.
1: Nikki Ann, can you bottle it and send it down to the Choice Studios, please?
2: Oh, I wish I could. I think you've had a bit of a cold spell down there, so I think I'll keep my son up to you. Thank you very much.
1: Fascinating conversation. Thanks for joining us on Drive today.
2: Thank you very much for having me. I appreciate the opportunity.
1: Thank you. That was Nikki Ann Wilson from the University of New South Wales.
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1: A lot of Australian stories about masculinity still play it pretty safe. Well, Holden Shepherd's new novel, Yeah, the Boys, absolutely does not. It's set in WA and follows three young men trying to work out who they are while dealing with friendship, sex, shame, footy culture, family pressure, and the versions of masculinity we're expected to perform. Some parts are hilarious, some confronting, and some pretty heartbreaking. So Holden Shepherd is with us this afternoon in the Drive studio. Holden, welcome.
2: Yeah, mate, thank you very much for having me.
1: It's great to have you. Now, this book throws us straight into the deep end from page one. Did you always know, yeah, the boys needed to be this bold and this raw?
2: I did. Do you know what? This is, everyone calls this the sequel to Invisible Boys because it obviously technically is. Mm-hmm. For me, this book was the book I wanted to write first about 15 years ago. Yeah. So I went to uni and I did a project about, masculinity and homosexuality and about this first gay footy player. And I wanted to write that as a book. And I got distracted along the way and I wrote Invisible Boys instead. I always knew that I had something to say in this space. And I guess I wanted to kind of carve a little space for those of us who like footy, who play footy even, and fit into kind of those more homosocial spaces, but we're still very proudly gay.
1: What made you want to write about this?
2: I think growing up, I grew up in a country town in a big footy family in a very blue-collar kind of background, so footy was our whole kind of weekend, and I guess that was just something I felt like I belonged in, but I never really saw it represented. You know, like I think a lot of the representations of what it means to be a gay man firstly, rare. Mm. Secondly, very rarely positive. You know, we were often made fun of. Growing up in Geraldton, it was like being gay means like being, I don't know, in America. Jack McFarlane from Will and Grace or something, who's a very funny character who I love. But there wasn't this kind of space given for those of us who don't maybe fit in. So I want to represent, I guess, guys like me.
1: How do you feel now when you hear things like, you know, AFL slurs happening, stuff like that? How does it make you feel?
2: I mean, not great. As a footy fan, it's wild. I've been going to the footy my whole life. I've never heard anything actually at a game myself. I know it is out there, though, as we all know very well. No, it's actually pretty wild. To be honest, when I started writing this book 15 years ago, and even when I wrote The Boys' first draft about 3 years ago, I thought by the time I get this book out, it'll be so passe, you know, no one will care because being gay is fine now and it's, you know, there's all this gay sports stuff, everyone in it. And that's not the case. We're seeing more homophobic slurs in the media, in the AFL now than ever before, I think.
1: I agree with you. I sort of feel, I remember back in thinking about high school and the bullying that happened, the things that were said back then, and I thought, you know, when I grow up, this will all be gone.
2: Yeah.
1: But it hasn't. You still hear these stories happening.
2: No, and something I found really useful as a gay storyteller is to, Yuval Noah Harari, who wrote Sapiens, talked about the arrow of history does not move in one direction. And I find that really helpful because we do, in an advocacy space, in a progressive society, we think it just gets better and better and better, and that's not necessarily how things will always go. So I think it's helpful for us to remember we have to kind of advocate for ourselves and we have to kind of fight these fights.
1: I agree. One of the strongest ideas running through the novel is that people perform different versions of themselves depending on who they're around. Was that the sort of starting premise for the story?
2: Yeah, the first two pages of this book kind of, they go hard. And I just wanted to kind of, not gently, probably pretty firmly put the middle finger up at a lot of what is expected, especially of gay and bisexual men, depending on the environment we're in. You know, we kind of have to perform to be accepted by so many people. And I just kind of went, I'm a bit done. I just want to be me. And that's what I wanted to present to my characters. Like, I don't want to perform for straight people. I don't want to perform for anyone. I just want to rock up as I am. And gay men are often, you know, not liked because we are whatever, sexual or into men. And I was like, I'm still pretending, you know, like, oh my God, what a horror. So I just wanted to write a book where it's like balls to the wall, like it's all killer, no filler gay content. It's dirty. It's, you know, it's gritty. It's real about what it's like to be a gay man in your 20s in the city.
1: But the interesting thing is we're really good at, I feel like, you know, being that chameleon that can change our colours to whoever we're with. We become experts in that. It's a real skill.
2: It's a skill, but it's kind of scary. Yeah. Like there's a book from Alan Downs, who was I want to say he's a psychotherapist. I don't remember exactly what his qualification was. It's called The Velvet Rage, but it's about how gay men have this like really latent anger and a lot of us don't express it. And I see that everywhere, and that's a huge part of what this book is that we do perform. We are very good chameleons because we want approval. And if we find a straight person who doesn't want to actually hurt us, we're like, ah, I need to keep this straight person around me. You know, they're going to be a safe person. So they want me to be like this. Okay, I'll be like this. I'll do whatever they And we abandon ourselves in the process. And so this book is a big, like, middle finger to, let's not abandon ourselves. Let's stay with ourselves. Let's be gay men. Let's be proud of who we are. Let's not try to appeal to straight people for approval.
1: Do you think that abandonment of abandoning ourselves is also that we're mimicking role models that, you know, straight role models that we see and we watch their behavior? And that's what we're taught, so that's what we know. So we start to do that within the community ourselves and almost start to bully each other. Do you find that as well?
2: There is. Look, there is a big thread. This is probably the riskiest part of this book, to be honest. There is a big thread of, yeah, the boys, through the influencer character of Xander, who was kind of created to represent excessive kind of... what do I call it? Kind of being too much of a role model where you try to kind of punish everyone else who isn't exactly like you.
1: Right.
2: and so his initials are, Xander Sullivan is his name, and it's XS. And I thought, what a good little Easter egg, because it's excessive when you kind of go around punishing other gay people instead of homophobes, you know? And I see a lot of that in the community. You know, it's really upsetting to see our own organizations or our own people turning on each other, and you kind of walk away after the battle's done and everyone's cancelled each other, and it's like, who did we hurt? Did we hurt the homophobes? No. Did we hurt anyone who deserved it? No. We destroyed our own community and we left all this rubble.
1: And yet we forget the capability of coming together as a community. If we go back to the, you know, early 90s with the HIV epidemic, we all came together.
2: Yeah.
1: Everyone came together. And it shows that power, doesn't it, when we do come together as a community.
2: Yeah. And, you know, and the good thing is, as much as the Xander character is there to represent that kind of, you know, toxic influencer world, that's not what I see every day. Yeah. I see lots of advocates and good people in so many roles around the country who are doing exactly that, trying to bring everyone together and knowing that we're all different, but, you know, we share commonalities.
1: We're chatting with author Holden Shepherd about his new novel, Yeah, The Boys. Now, you write openly, as you mentioned, about sex, desire, hookup culture, in a way we honestly don't see much in Australian fiction. Why was it important not to sanitise that part of the characters' lives?
2: I think I got very jack of watching stuff where there's a gay couple on screen and they're about to kiss and then the camera just pans away and the camera just forgot what it was meant to be doing and, oh no, we never get to see what happens, or the train just goes into the tunnel or something. So I really, and probably this is coming more from my background of, you know, I grew up Catholic, I grew up in a country town, I'm half Sicilian, so a lot of Italian kind of traditional expectations. There was so much shame around being gay, so much. I really, when I was an older teenager, I thought I was sick, I was evil, I tried to pray the gay away, I did all that. And when you come from that background of shame, you want to, it's important for me anyway, doing all the therapy that I did, to undo that. And actually, it's not shameful to represent men having sex and doing what we do. We're gay men, that's what we like to do. So I'm not kind of making some kind of pushy statement of, oh, I'm going to make a really sexual thing. I'm just trying to be honest. This is the world as I've lived it. This is the world as my characters have lived it. This is the world as most gay men in cities have lived it in some form. I'm trying to just be honest.
1: How do you view your religion now when you look back on as being a kid and praying away the gay? How do you feel now after you've done all that work, you've written these novels?
2: Weirdly, weirdly is probably the wrong word. It's so loaded. I'm not as kind of anti-Catholic as maybe people expect that I am. And I think part of that is I grew up with some really good, like, teachers. And, like, I've had my teachers from my Catholic high school reach out to me even a couple of weeks ago. Invisible Boys got nominated for the Peabody Awards in the US, which is...
1: Congratulations.
2: Put it on the Hollywood map kind of thing.
1: That's
2: huge.
1: Amazing.
2: But I got, you know, my Year 12 English teacher, who was the deputy principal, and my homeroom teacher, both, you know, one texted me, one emailed me. And they cared, and they wanted to, they were like, congratulations, we're so proud of you. And that was my experience kind of through that system. So as much as there was also a lot of homophobia kind of instilled in you and you were made to feel bad about yourself, there were lots of people within that system who were actually very caring, and actually to them, pastoral care was to everyone, even if you're gay. And I've always liked that. So I've never kind of gone out here kind of slinging arrows at any religion, because it's just not how I feel.
1: What's Geraldton like now?
2: Oh, Gero. Jero. We call ourselves Jero Deros, if you're from there. So Geron's like a big country town, about 40,000 people. I don't know what the equivalent is here. I'm sure there will be one in Victoria. But Jero's good. It's better than it was, for sure. Like, I've had a lot of support, especially because the TV series got filmed there.
1: Mm.
2: So you've got this town where a lot of people will expect that a country town will be, you know, wildly homophobic, right? And everyone's going to get their pitchforks. Everyone got around the show being made in town.
1: That's fantastic.
2: Lots of jobs for the local economy. It was something exciting for everyone. The town looks amazing. My siblings got there after they watched Invisible Boys, and they were like, do you know what? Town looks a lot better from a drone than it does when you're walking around the streets. And I was like, yeah, you're probably right. Look, so Jero's actually gotten a lot better. There's a lot of good people there.
1: I have to admit, my ex about 15 years ago was from Geraldton.
2: Oh, right.
1: Well. Yeah.
2: And God, we probably know the same people. Yeah.
1: Maybe. There's a lot of anger in this novel, which you touched on before, but also compassion for these characters, even when they make really bad decisions. Was that balance really important for you?
2: Yeah, kind of. I guess I don't want to shame any emotion that we have. So, you know, there can be a tendency to maybe make gay stories very super happy and fluffy and heartstopper, love, Simon. And there's totally a place for all kinds of stories, yep. Right? So there can be a tendency for that. There's a tendency for really tragic stories as well. But I was really interested in anger. I don't know if we allow gay men to express that kind of anger because it's seen as so destructive.
1: Mm.
2: And I don't know if I've seen that. So through the character of Zeke in particular, we see someone who has tried to perform to be a good, perfect boy. And without spoiling the novel, he gets put into such a pressure cooker situation that he kind of has to blow up in some form. And I thought, I don't think I've seen that for gay men done in such a way. I think it's important. Anger is really important to protect yourself. It's really powerful to be able to say no and set a boundary. And I think for gay men in particular, we're not good at that often.
1: Do you think it's because also we lack role models that have told us how to behave and how to channel that anger for better purposes?
2: Yeah, I think we haven't seen it, right?
1: Yeah.
2: I think there's a lot of that going on, but I just don't think we're encouraged. I've often felt as a public gay, people will respond really positively to me if I'm a victim of something horrible, but they don't necessarily want to value having agency or speaking up for yourself. And I thought, no, that should change because we should be speaking up for ourselves. We should be really firmly setting boundaries and making other people stick to them because that's vital.
1: Just going back to, you know, being performative and being able to be different people towards, you know, depending on who we're interacting with at the time, I find that quite exhausting. You know, it takes a lot of energy.
2: Mm.
1: What would you say to young kids who are, you know, just at the beginning of sort of learning that, hey, if I behave this certain way with this person, I won't get into trouble. Mm. If I hide myself from this person over here, you know, that I won't be exposed. What would you say with all the experience of writing, talking to people? What would you say to them now?
2: Run as fast as you can to therapy. I don't think there's any other way. I genuinely don't think there's any other way to kind of unpack those behaviors because you learn it so young. And by the time it's ingrained, you can't just turn a switch and decide to no longer be a people pleaser. So I did a lot of therapy, and God, I would recommend therapy to just anyone. I mean, any human, to be honest, but gay blokes in particular. I'm like, you know, I get a lot of people in my signing line who'll say, you know, I just went through something harrowing, or my nephew's just come out and he was in a really bad place mentally. And 3 weeks ago, should he write his book now? And I'll, you know, should he write his life story? And I'm like, absolutely not. I was like, you can't, telling your story publicly, that's not therapy. Mm. Therapy is therapy.
1: Yeah.
2: So you know, I'm going to sound like a counselling junkie really here, but yeah, I fully advocate, you know, speak about your feelings, go do some somatic therapy and, yeah, work through your trauma.
1: Holden Shepherd, I love the book. It's called Yeah, the Boys. You're launching it at the Pride Centre?
2: Yeah, in a few hours.
1: Which is amazing.
2: Yes,
1: congratulations.
2: Thank you. I think we have like 10 tickets left, maybe. So if anyone is like looking for something to do in the next hour or two,
1: head on down to the Pride Centre. Holden Shepherd, thank you so much for coming in to Drive today. Really appreciate it.
2: Thank you so much for having me. It's been awesome.
1: Thank you. The book is called Yeah, the Boys. If you want to get down, 10 tickets left to the Pride Centre here in St Kilda, you'll be able to meet Holden yourself and grab a copy of the book.
0: Joy Drive. We ask the questions so you don't have to.
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0: is much bigger than that, stretching back thousands of years and tied to how our bodies adapted to the environment. Associate Professor Teresa Larkin is from the University of Wollongong, is back with us. Teresa, welcome back.
1: Thank you. How are you going?
0: Well, thank you. When we see red hair, what's physically different compared to other hair colours? What's happening with in the body there?
1: Yeah, it's a different version of the gene that produces the pigment, so the colouring of our hair, but also the colouring of our skin and our eyes. And so it's this MC1R, it's called. And so when that gene is fully functioning, it produces a brown-black pigment. So that's the pigment that we most commonly see. It's called eumelanin, and I can always remember that because most other people have it, but I don't.
0: Right.
1: Because I have the mutated version as a redhead, which means that my melanocytes, cells, they produce a different kind of melanin called pheomelanin. So yeah, it's just basically a difference in the way this gene functions and the way that then its product differs. And the biggest thing is that that gene is essentially encoding for colour, which is super interesting. And so when someone with red hair, that shows that they have got that slightly mutated version of that gene. And so we're making yellow-red pigments instead of the black-brown pigments.
0: Ah, now this new research goes way back around 13,000 years. What was happening in that part of the world that made the red hair gene stick around?
1: It was so interesting because when I found out about this paper just a few weeks ago, I was actually staying at some friends' place who are historians.
0: Mm-hmm.
1: So they were able to give me the whole history side of what was going on at that time. So yeah, that's right. It was a study published in Nature, and science had looked at nearly 16,000 ancient remains across what they called Eurasia, so Western Europe, Western Asia. And they found that there was this really strong genetic selection to have red hair and to have lighter skin as humans in that area were moving north and west.
0: Mm.
1: Now, at that stage, we already had humans in other parts of the world, obviously, but for these people at that time, that was basically when people were starting to live more in permanent settlements. So people were moving away from nomadic life, they were starting to have agriculture and starting to build essentially buildings and things like that. So it was interesting discussing this with my friends, saying it would have then meant that people were spending less time outside. And then there would have been these dark, cold winters in those areas where there's actually not necessarily enough UVB radiation to form vitamin D in the skin. And so it was favoured to ensure that people did not get vitamin D deficiency, because people with darker skin in areas where they're going to be spending more time indoors but with and less access to the sun, they actually have a high risk of vitamin D deficiency. So, yeah, they found that that was around 13,000 years ago. And then, interestingly, they found that redheads reached steady state numbers around 2,000 years ago. Won't, you know, die out anytime soon. The gene still exists. But then other people have done modelling and suggest that if we continue to have, you know, lots of mixing between races across the world, then maybe in the next 10,000 years, we could all be looking much similar and there may be no redheads at that point.
0: Oh, wow.
1: I know.
0: Now, if red hair was about adapting to lower sunlight and vitamin D, how do we explain populations in places like the Arctic who also get very little sun but don't have high numbers of redheads?
1: Yeah, it's really interesting because, and I love that this happens around the world and in nature and Indigenous communities where nature kind of provides and people really adapt. So the Inuit people, for example, in the Arctic, they ate a lot of marine life, a lot of fatty fish, a lot of whale blubber and liver and things like that. And that's really high in vitamin D. So they were actually getting their vitamin D from food sources. But the other thing is we can store vitamin D in our fat and in our liver. So I think it's really interesting that they would have had so much sunlight over the summer months. And it's interesting that people in those areas, especially where it's really cold or there's altitude, they often have a bit more body fat. And so they would have also been able to store the levels of vitamin D that they absorbed during the summer months or from their eating of the food marine sources to then be able to carry them over through the winter months. So, yeah, interesting that because it's a fat-soluble hormone, we can actually store it ourselves. And that's actually something that people might not know as well. When people are taking vitamin D as a supplement, because many people have to now because we're often, you know, indoors covered up using sunscreen, the larger a person is, greater their body mass, more

0: or fat that they've got, you actually do need a higher amount of vitamin D because people will then store it in their fat.
1: Right. Let's talk about the genetic side because I think this fascinates people. How do two parents without red hair end up with a redhead child?
0: Yeah. Yeah. So even though this, I mean, gosh, that could open a can of worms, really, couldn't it? Yes, that's right. So even though only around 1-2% of people have red hair, but around 4% of people carry the gene for it. So that's around 1 in 25 people. So there's a lot of people walking around there. There'd be much, much more if we were living in Scotland or Ireland who actually carry the red hair gene. And so when someone who, say, has darker hair but is carrying that red hair gene mates with someone else with darker hair and that red hair gene, if the two red hair genes come together, then that's how they can have a child with red hair. So it's interesting where, you know, sometimes people then look back and they can see an auntie or a great uncle or a cousin or, you know, an earlier relative that did show the red hair, but otherwise it's just that the gene is still being carried, but we can't see it in those people.
1: What about someone who's got brown hair but a red beard? What's going on there?
0: I know, that's so interesting. So that actually does show that they are most likely carrying one of those red hair genes. So that red hair gene is recessive, and so if they have the brown hair gene as well, then they will have brown hair. That will be what they show. But that does show that they're carrying a red hair gene. And then because the follicles in the beard, they respond differently to the follicles in the scalp, and that's why, you know, even people, so males that have head hair and beard hair will notice that one might thin while the other gets thicker. You know, we actually then have different follicles in the beard, and that can actually show the redness, even if the scalp hair is still dark. So it is interesting that it does show that that person is carrying the gene. So actually, my cousin and her husband have had a baby fairly recently and it's got red hair. Neither of them have red hair. Like, obviously, I'm her relative, the cousin's relative. But the father, he gets a red beard. So he's obviously a carrier as well.
1: Now, we're chatting with Associate Professor Teresa Larkin from the University of Wollongong about the science behind red hair and where it comes from. Teresa, we've all heard the rumour that redheads feel pain differently or need more anaesthetic. Is there any truth to that?
0: Yeah, so redheads generally, there's different research with this, and it's something that's obviously quite interesting to people. So redheads have been shown to have a higher pain threshold or an increased pain tolerance. And some people had looked at it and thought that that was reduced activity of sort of the receptors around pain sensitivity. And then another study had looked at it and found that there was actually an increase in opioids made by having the fact of, by having this mutation basically, because that gene that is affected to show the red hair, it also can have other effects on immune and things like that. And then one of them is affecting the production of opioids, which can actually lower our pain perception.
1: Right.
0: But then in terms of the anaesthetic, there's a few things. Some people have shown that a local anaesthetic doesn't stay in the tissue as well, in the tissue of many people with red hair because of changes to the collagen. And yes, some studies have shown that even for general anaesthetics, redheads can need up to 20% more that it can overcome, this difference in the pain threshold.
1: That's fascinating. Now, if there's also the classic look, isn't there? The pale skin, often blue eyes. Are those traits linked genetically or is that just coincidence?
0: Yeah, it does. So that people who've got that natural red hair have got that mutated gene and that gives them the red hair colour. But it does also give the light skin colour, and then skin colour and eye colour are actually linked on the same chromosome. So the relationship is that the mutation of that gene, which causes the different melanin, so that red, yellow, the lighter melanin, that affects hair colour, and then it also affects skin colour because overall it's just the lighter melanin. So that makes sense because we've got the same melanocytes that give the colour to our skin in the root of our hair. So they then give colour to the hair. The reason though why then people with pale hair or pale skin and red hair often have blue or green eyes is because, the eye colour and the skin colour genes, they're on the same chromosome and it's an example where they are often linked and travel together. So normally when we have a mix-up of all our genes, when sperm and egg are being produced, things don't go together. You know, you can have someone who's, not that this is a single gene, but you can have someone who's tall with blue hair or short with blue hair, blue eyes or short with blue eyes. But the eye color and the skin color, they normally get linked and go together. So most people with that red hair, light skin color will have a light eye color. So it's always interesting, I think, when you see someone who's got red hair and the brown eyes, or who might have red hair and then slightly more tan skin. So they're definitely the more rare combinations.
1: Teresa, this has been absolutely fascinating, as are all your discussions. Thank you so much for joining us today on Drive.
0: Thank you so much.
1: Thank you.
0: Enjoy your evening.
1: You too. That was Associate Professor Teresa Larkin from the University of Wollongong.
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1: If you've watched Gardening Australia, you'll know there's something about it that stays with you. It's calm, it's comforting, and for many of us, it's been part of life for years, even generations. But behind that is something deeper. What draws people to gardening in the first place? And why does it stay with us? Well, Hannah Maloney is one of the familiar faces on Gardening Australia, and her new book, Why We Garden, explores that. Not just how we garden, but why it matters in our lives. Hannah, welcome to Joy Drive.
2: Oh, thanks for having me.
1: Now, you opened the book describing your home in Hobart, the steep block, the terraces, the animals, and it feels like more than just a garden. What does that space mean to you, and how did it inspire you to get into gardening?
2: Yeah, so my home here in Hobart is incredibly colourful and alive, and I think we've been gardening here for around 13 or 14 years, and I've gardened my whole life, but I think being in one place for quite a long time, well, that is a long time for me, but you develop a relationship with the place, and so it means so much more. It's almost like another friend in your life. And so the longer I've gardened in one place, it just started to really kind of hit me wave after wave, the significance of gardening. It's not just about what you can get out of it, but what you give to it, and you want to nourish that landscape and for it to be its healthiest possible. And it's such a beautiful reciprocal relationship where, I'm nourishing the garden, but the garden is also nourishing me. And so that really kind of was a big inspiration for writing this book and doing so much research where I talked to thousands of people online and in person about why they gardened. And I got so many interesting responses, and some of them were quite repetitive, which in the best possible way, because I was able to draw out key themes that were familiar to people all around the world, and I based the book on those key themes.
1: One of the big ideas in the book is that gardening is almost instinctive, something that we have always done. Do you think that's why so many of us feel drawn to it, even now when we, can just go to the shops and buy things?
2: I absolutely believe this so strongly, because for that exact reason. Gardening is often inconvenient because you can buy produce quickly and easily, or you can buy flowers, or visit the local bushland, whatever kind of plants you're into. But I think it's an instinctive, intuitive thing that a lot of humans, I think actually all of us in some shape or form, want to be connected to nature. And for a lot of us, definitely in Australia, most of us live in the cities, gardening is our gateway to nature. And so I think we intuitively seek it out on our balcony pot plants or in our backyard. In your paddock if you have one. So we just kind of look for it, and because, by human nature is that we want to feel good, and we find things that make us feel good and, calm us down or bring us sparks of joy, and gardening can definitely do that.
1: And as something struck me, there's a beautiful line in the book where you talk about caring more about soil health and soul health rather than, resale value of a property. And I read that, I thought, wow, it's such a powerful thing to say, isn't it? Because it is nurturing our soul, isn't it?
2: Oh, definitely. Because, of course, we are nature. It's absolutely fundamentally true. We're just another animal, like every other animal on the earth. And when we're looking after the soil, looking after the ecosystems that we live in, we're looking after our own souls, our own persons, like our own communities as well. And I think it's the same thing in my brain. Like, I look after the soil, I look after my soul, because they're intrinsically linked, whether we know it or not. We can't be here if we don't have healthy soils and a healthy wild environment around us as well as the cityscape.
1: We're chatting with Hannah Maloney from Gardening Australia about her new book, Why We Garden. Hannah, there's a very specific kind of satisfaction, isn't there, that comes from growing something yourself. It feels different to anything you can buy or outsource. How would you describe that feeling?
2: Oh, well, especially when you're growing your own produce. Once you start, there's no going back, because there's no comparison. I mean, I've just been out in the garden harvesting produce for tonight's dinner, and I got a bit sidetracked at the cherry tomato bush. So I just ate half the bush straight away because it just tastes so good. And I just, you don't get that in most shops, definitely not in your supermarkets. And my carrots are really sweet. I live in Tasmania, so the autumn chill at nighttime turns them even sweeter. And often these carrots are, in the farms are harvested before they get that sweetness. You just when you grow something and you intimately know it, you know its life cycle and when it's going to taste best. There's no going back. I cannot emphasize that enough.
1: You've made us all jealous. I've been trying to get decent tasting strawberries, and I finally found some this week. But I thought, if I just had the space to grow my own, they looked red, they looked nice, but they were just crunchy and didn't have any flavor. Hannah, you weave in climate and community and even activism, which I love. Do you reckon for some people gardening is a quiet way of responding to bigger issues that perhaps feel like are out of our control, but this is something small that we can do to help?
2: Absolutely. So gardening is something that we can control in the world if you have a balcony access or a backyard. So, and some people refer to gardening as, a quiet form of resistance to things that maybe they don't agree with locally and globally in terms of politics or whatever that might be happening in their world. But when we reclaim gardening and growing food or growing natives, we're going, okay, let's make sure what we have control over is going to be as beneficial as possible, so that the legacy that you leave or you hand on to your kids, your friends, is going to be a positive one and have a really good impact on the world. And it's a great reminder for all of us who live in cities that cityscapes are still landscapes, and that we can think about it, even though we might have a little fence line around our garden. But if you look out across your cityscape or your township, you can see a whole valley or a whole region, a whole ecosystem. And the more of us who remember that, if we all gardened with that bigger picture in mind, we're creating some big collective impact there. And I think it's a beautiful form of resistance, which we can all do quietly without even talking to each other. But if we all go, okay, let's build soil health, make some compost, plant some food for yourself and for wildlife, we're onto something really good there.
1: Hannah, how good is this feeling? You've spent some time in the garden. You go out with a cup of coffee or tea or whatever. You sit down and you see a native solitary bee come and pollinate one of the flowers. Isn't that the most amazing feeling?
2: Mate, I'm fist pumping in the garden quietly because I don't want to upset the bees or the little native bird, but I'm fist pumping. I'm like, yes, it's the biggest success indicator you can possibly get in the garden when wildlife starts to return and set up camp and invite their friends. It's like, you're winning.
1: We're talking to Hannah Maloney from Gardening Australia about a new book, Why We Garden. Gardening Australia has been around for decades, and it means so much to so many people. I feel like it's almost been an institution for many families to sit down on a Friday night and watch it. What do you think it gives audiences beyond just gardening tips?
2: Oh, this is great, because I grew up watching Gardening Australia with the beautiful late Mr. Peter Kundal. So that person who was, that was one of the few shows we were allowed to watch in our family. I loved it because obviously there's so much information there, but the presenters, Peter and all the others that have been on over the decades, they give so much more than gardening tips. They're gorgeous and authentic people. And of course, they're visiting gardens and gardeners who are similarly authentic and interesting and quirky. And you feel like you're part of this beautiful national community, and you are, absolutely are. And now to be on that show, I pinch myself daily. And when I'm traveling around the country with my work, I am welcomed into people's homes and gardens, but also their hearts, because we're all the same people. We're like, you are my people. And it is the biggest honour of my life. I love it.
1: I think about, I work in an office in, two different jobs, and I get out in nature to try and feel good. It must feel so good to just be working in that environment.
2: Yeah, it feels so good, so right. And look, I really acknowledge that a lot of us can't be in that space where maybe you might want to be. And I think that's why I really believe in the power of gardens, no matter how small, whether it's a pot plant, it's something on your kitchen bench or something bigger. It's so good. You can bring it into your office space, You put that pot plant on your desk and you love that pot plant and it's going to love you right back. I think it's really, because you can still feel good. The science is out already. You get endorphins from engaging with soil and plants and it's, plants filter out air quality and all these great kind of beneficial physical elements, but also the mental and emotional elements are there as well. So it feels so good, and we can all have some aspect of that as well.
1: Hannah, if someone's listening and they're thinking, I don't have the confidence, I don't have a green thumb, I don't know what to do, I don't know where to start, what would you tell them?
2: Look, I hear you, and I have to remember, because I grew up in a gardening family, so I've always gardened outside. But in recent years, I've started growing some indoor houseplants, And I am famously very bad at it. I have embarrassingly killed more than six plants, at least. So I hold on to that feeling because I'm a nervous indoor gardener. So I'm constantly learning and reading. But I start, and this is for any kind of gardener, whether you're indoor or outdoor, start with the easiest plant that for your climate, your context. And you can talk to your local nursery people or maybe online gardening clubs or Facebook pages or whatever online community you can access. And go, what's the hardiest thing to grow outside in this climate, in this soil, in this potting mix? And maybe it's a tomato, maybe it's a native shrub, maybe it's an ornamental flower, maybe it's an indoor house plant. And start with an easy thing and just nail that. And then you'll get the gardening bug and one thing leads to another. And suddenly you have many gardens or many pot plants in your life. And so, but start small and find a local nursery or a local gardening mentor or friend who can answer those questions you might have. And also, don't be surprised if there's some failures along the way. Mm. You know, every season I have a little cry over something that didn't go quite right. And that, you know, I've been gardening for many decades now. And that's just part of how things go. But gradually there's more wins than losses. And it's just a reminder, you know, gardening is life, it's death, it's a constant cycle. And we're just, you know, we're just finding our way through that to make sure it works for everything and everyone.
1: Just a couple of messages that came in. Aaron in Keilor says, hot summer nights, sprinkler on, running through the backyard while mum yelled not to waste water. The smell of wet grass still does something to me. It's that outdoor thing, isn't it?
2: Mate, that just transported me back to a similar memory. It's like, you know, jumping in the Queensland, like dusk with, you know, the sprinkler underneath the trampoline, jumping away. Just, it's so good. Like, and gardens do that. So I'll smell a flower or a plant and they transport it straight back, you know. And that's why, you know, I grow certain plants because they remind me of my mother or my friends. And these things, like they build who we are as part of our own personal culture.
1: And this one here saying, I live in an apartment now. This is Olivia. No garden, but I keep buying plants like I'm trying to recreate something I can't quite name.
2: Oh, I love that, Olivia. And that's, I think that's the intuition, that instinct that, you know, we just do this thing that maybe we can't put words around, but we just do it because maybe it feels good and right for you to do. I love that. Your listeners are incredibly poetic.
1: Hannah, congratulations on the book. And also thank you so much for taking the time to chat with us on Drive today.
2: Thanks so much for having me.
1: Thank you. That was Hannah Maloney from Gardening Australia. Her new book is Why We Garden. If you ever wondered why getting your hands in the dirt feels so good, it's a beautiful read.
0: Get ready. 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
1: National Radio News.
2: Hello, I'm Shannon Kirkwood. The family of Neil Danaher has remembered him as a man who found joy in everything. Thousands of people have gathered at the Melbourne Cricket Grounds to honour the life of the 65-year-old former AFL player and coach who died last month after a 13-year battle against motor neuron disease. His wife, Jan Danaher, has recalled the way her husband approached life and his MND diagnosis.
3: But MND doesn't define Neil. Neil is defined by his character, his integrity, his humility, his honesty, his strength and resilience. By his sharp wit, his cheeky smile, his love of family and friends, and his wonderful love of laughter.
2: The 2025 Australian of the Year co-founded Fight MND, raising more than $141 million for medical research and care for people living with the disease. A youth disability advocate says changes to the NDIS will make support harder to get and easier to lose. CEO of the Youth Disability Advocacy Network, Isabella Choate, has appeared at a Senate committee inquiry which is looking into the government's NDIS bill.
4: Too often, when government wants to save money, disabled people are treated as the place where the burden can quietly be shifted, not solving the inefficiencies, but quietly, intentionally removing our access to the world. Importantly, the costs are not being saved, they're being shifted to other systems and onto individuals.
2: The changes will involve billions of dollars in cuts and see around 300,000 people removed from the scheme over the next 4 years. Tomorrow will be the final day of the hearings. The United States and Iran have traded strikes. The US accused Iran of shooting down a helicopter over the Strait of Hormuz on Monday and in response carried out targeted attacks in Iran today. Iran's Islamic Revolutionary Guard Corps says it then launched strikes on 21 targets at US overseas bases, including Bahrain and Jordan. Yesterday, US President Donald Trump said negotiations with Iran were continuing. Remaining overseas, authorities in northern Belfast are calling for calm amid disorder following a knife attack. People have been forced to flee their homes and houses and cars have been set on fire. A Sudanese asylum seeker has been charged with attempted murder following the attack on Monday night local time. He is due to appear in court today. A man in his 40s remains in hospital with serious injuries. A historic claim has been lodged today for a 35% pay rise for community and disability workers. The Australian Services Union has submitted its claim at the Fair Work Commission in Melbourne today, arguing the wage boost is essential for the 300,000 community workers across the nation. Storms in the east and heavy rain in the west. The Bureau of Meteorology's Alana Cherney has tomorrow's national forecast.
5: Enhanced rainfall and storms all the way from the western Pilbara and down towards the southwest, with the heaviest falls tomorrow expected around the Gascoyne. Now, on the opposite end of the country, we continue to have this trough bringing some rain and storms through inland parts of southern Queensland and northern New South Wales. However, that system is on more of a weakening trend.
2: Turning to sport now, South Sydney coach Wayne Bennett says the club is there to support former player Jai Arrow after his MND diagnosis. The NRL club has today unveiled a special jersey for tomorrow night's clash against the Broncos in Sydney to pay tribute to the recently retired Arrow.
6: There wasn't a great conversation about it, but we all know what it means and what it'll mean tomorrow night.
2: And in tennis, Australian Storm Hunter and Shui Zhang take to the court tonight in the women's doubles quarterfinals at the WTA tournament in London.
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7: It's time to find out where the Rainbow community is making a mark in sport. On the track, the field, the court, the course, the pitch, and on the podium. 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
8: Good evening. It's great to have your company on Joy's Home of Sport. Wherever you might be tonight, I'm your host, Jax. I'm in the Joy Sports Studio here at the prestigious Victorian Prize Centre in St Kilda. For the next hour, you'll be hearing where sport is welcoming, safe, inclusive, and fun for the Rainbow community so that you can get your game on. And what a massive week in sport. It was a late Neil Danaher's state funeral at the MCG today following the AFL's Fight MND Big Freeze 12 round founded by Neil, which raised over $150 million this year. And it was a wonderful tribute today to a hero of the game with the message to play on and keep supporting efforts to find a cure for motor neuron disease. There was also a wonderful show of support for former NRL professional rugby league player Kane Evans, who on Monday publicly came out as gay. What a fantastic reception his announcement had with the supporting community rallying with messages of support. You can watch the interview on YouTube on the Channel 9 Wide World of Sport website, but here's a grab from that interview now.
0: I was living in denial from a young age. I know that I'm gay, but I went down every other avenue to sort of build up these walls to be someone to escape who I am.
9: How did it feel just then to be able to say that out loud, Kane?
0: I still can't believe I'm here talking to you. This is definitely like my worst nightmare, but I know if I surrender, it's just going to be like it's a start to a new life.
8: Yes, that was Kane Evans there. Now, the second out gay NRL player in history after legendary Ian Roberts, who publicly came out in 1995. Well, on the show tonight, after 6:30, we chat with Stuart Bonner, President Melbourne Rovers, Melbourne's inclusive soccer club. Stuart is featured in an exhibition about belonging in Australian soccer at the Immigration Museum, which opens this weekend. We also chat with Vice President of the Melbourne Rovers, Lee Shaw, and travelling companion journalist David Zafina, who are on the ground. There are roving reporters at the FIFA Men's World Cup, which starts tomorrow. We pivot to talk lacrosse with Christian Hutchinson, Development Officer with Lacrosse Victoria, about their annual two-day Pride Round, fourth year. You're invited. Pop the 20th and 21st of June in your diaries. But to kick off the show, we're diving into a powerful intersection of sport, art and queer identity. The Sydney Silverbacks Wrestling Club has long been known as a welcome, inclusive space, but now their stories are being told in a whole new way. Photographer and wrestler Michael Olofsa and a team of 26 photographers have captured that world in a striking new book exposed, The Sydney Silverbacks Photography and the Art of Wrestling. Welcome to Game On, Michael, and congratulations to the team on the launch of your book.
10: Oh, thank you very, very much. Thank you. Thanks for having me on board to talk about it.
8: Now, how did the book come about?
10: That's a good question. It started really because I, as a photographer, was also a wrestler, and I did a lot of the photography work for the club since its inception in, I think I joined in 2009 or something. And I was very, very fortunate in that I was able to do that photography for the club. And at some point, I decided that it would be a rather interesting idea to do a calendar for the club. And that was our first sort of attempt to capture the art of wrestling in photography. And then we published our first calendar in 2017. And at the same time, we sold these calendars to raise money for various benefits for various charities. And it just kind of kicked off from there. For the next 3 years, we produced calendars, we exhibited the photographs in galleries, sold the photographs to raise more money. And it was a fantastic time, and it was a fantastic opportunity for all the wrestlers to participate in it as an art project, and also to engage all those photographers who very generously gave up their time to help us with the project.
8: So in the title...
10: So it's a nice combination of art and sport.
8: Well, that's right. It is a lovely combination of art and sport. And I was just going to ask you about Exposed. So that's in the title of the book.
10: Yep.
8: What does that mean to you in this context?
10: Well, there are two aspects to it. It's a bit of a play on words, isn't it? Exposure is all about photography, you know, the practical side of photography. But in wrestling, exposure is also you expose your opponent in a wrestling match when their back is exposed to the mat. So you flip them over and their back is exposed, and they're in a very dangerous position because they lose points, and if their back touches the mat, they lose the match. So it was a play on words. Exposed. The art of wrestling.
8: And what sort of images? What sort of images can we expect to see in the book?
10: Okay, so it's a collection of all the photographers' work over a period of 4 years, I think it was. So some of them are action shots, some of them are more artistic shots. They're really just an attempt to capture the sport of wrestling. You know, wrestling is really difficult to photograph because it's so fast. And if you, it's very easy to miss pivotal moments in a match. So we try to do that. Some of the shots are stationary, obviously. But we try to capture the sport and the dynamism of the sport, and also the diversity of the kinds of people who do wrestling. Obviously, this is a Sorry, you were going to say?
8: No, keep going. A lot of diversity of people that do wrestling.
10: Yeah, so the City Silverbacks started in 1993 as the Harbour City Wrestling Club, and it was at the time probably the only gay wrestling club in this hemisphere, if you like. I joined in around about 2009, went to my first workshop in 2009. And since then, we've tried very hard to create an inclusive space for the LGBT community. We are committed to diversity. We accept anybody who is willing to give it a go. And I must say that it is a very intimidating sport. When you watch it, it's very, very intimidating and very scary. But the amazing thing about it is that once you start wrestling, you start meeting other wrestlers, in no time at all, you're part of a big family. And, that's been the most rewarding part of being or participating in this club. But it's just one huge family, very welcoming, makes for good memories.
8: What's one of your favourite memories, Michael?
10: It's a very hard one to... I suppose as an artist or a photographer, the publication of the first calendar was wonderful for me. And then each of the successive exhibitions was fantastic. But I also think one of the most amazing experiences I had was that very first workshop in 2009, where I was wrestling with or learning to wrestle with, I think it was maybe 20 other people. And just discovering that as a gay man, I could actually compete in sports. A lot of gay people of my generation, I'm not going to tell you how old I am, but certainly of my generation, were discouraged from participating in sport. There's a lot of hostility and a lot of homophobia. So when I first went to that workshop in 2009, I kind of expected a bit of that. And I was just overwhelmed by the kindness and the generosity and the wonderful people, and I think that was an experience that a lot of people share with me or share in common with me. People who join for the first time, gay people, lesbian women, whatever, who come along to the club and experience it, are just amazed that they're actually to discover that they're actually capable, and they're capable of physical exercise, sporting exercise, because as I said, of my generation, we were discouraged. From all of that, not that we didn't experience some of that homophobia. I remember when I was doing a coaching course in Canberra with some of my fellow team members, there were some very high profile wrestlers in the straight community who were very, very suspicious of us, didn't want to participate with us. But over the course of the coaching session, slowly, I think they realized there was nothing to be afraid of. As I once said before, it's really wonderful that they're scared of us, but it's much nicer when they're accommodating and welcome.
8: Well, the club's certainly gone from strength to strength starting in 1993, and of course you've got some teammates heading over to the Gay Games. Just to close and back on this incredible book, Exposure, Sydney Silverbacks Photography and the Art of Wrestling, 140 pages of incredible photos, what impact would you like the book to have on the reader or the viewer of those images?
10: I suppose the key thing, for me, is for people to discover the beauty of a sport and the human body the connection between art and sport and physicality. I mean, it goes back thousands of years, doesn't it? So, and of course, wrestling is one of the oldest sports in the world. And probably every country in the world has some form of wrestling. So I think, that's the best part of the book for me. I want people to see that it's a beautiful sport and it's worth pursuing.
8: Wonderful. Well, Micah, that's very beautiful. And if anybody wants to grab a copy of the book and have a bit of a sticky beak, Hairs and Hyenas, right here in the Victorian Pride Centre, has a wonderful copy of your book. Well, Michael, thank you so much for joining us on Game On tonight. And you've already had a launch in Sydney. I'll be looking forward to maybe some more launches around Australia.
10: Well, I hope so. We might give Melbourne a go. Incision Press, our publishers, have been very kind in organising that sort of thing. So, who knows? We might see you in Melbourne soon. But bring a wrestling singlet.
8: Oh, okay, no worries. They're not the most flattering of singlets anyway, but thank you for your time tonight. But I'll certainly follow up with regards to the book launch in Melbourne. That was Michael Olafsar, photographer, wrestler, and the creative force behind Exposed, the Sydney Silverbacks Photography and the Art of Wrestling, a stunning reminder of the strength, vulnerability, and community that exists within queer sports. Thanks so much for joining us on the show tonight.
10: Most welcome. Thank you.
8: Wonderful. Yes, 140 pages of exquisite full-colour photography spanning 10 years of club history. And if you're interested in joining an LGBTQI plus and inclusive amateur Olympic freestyle wrestling club in Sydney, the Sydney Silverbacks is your go-to club. Well, stick around. There is more Game On coming up, where we keep spotlighting the stories making sport more inclusive right across Australia.
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0: You're on Joy 94.9. This is Game On, an inclusive sports show dedicated to you so that you will be inspired to get your sporting game on. Now, we're talking about lacrosse, hoping you will get your lacrosse game on. Lacrosse is one of five new sports added to the sport program, the LA Olympics in 2028, joining baseball, softball, cricket, flag football and squash. This small but mighty sport in Australia is also pushing for inclusion in Brisbane 2032. And if my next guest has anything to do with making sure that happens, then it's going to be happening. We're joined by Christian Hutchinson, Development Officer Lacrosse Victoria and a proud Pride and Sport Ally of the Year finalist, 2023-2024. Tell us all about the sport's inclusion efforts right here in Victoria. How are you?
1: I am fantastic. Thank you so much for having us on again.
0: Well, I love the fact that you're on again because this is the fourth consecutive year that Lacrosse Victoria has had a Pride round, which is fantastic. Now, what's happening this year? I'm sure it's probably bigger and better.
1: Yes, no, it's really fantastic this year. We've got some new clubs hopping on board, which is fantastic. We've got Brunswick, Camberwell, Footscray, Melbourne Cricket Club, Melbourne Uni, and Williamstown Women's Lacrosse Club are hosting marquee events, but there will be events going on all across the city throughout the weekend, but those are our six marquee events for the weekend, which is really exciting. So we've got a good split on both Saturday and Sunday, which is fantastic to see, and we've got lots. We've got color runs, we've got bake sales, we've got pride statements being read out by our captains, which is fantastic, and everyone really hopping on board and really spreading some awareness about, you know, lacrosse being an inclusive sport and that you're able to be able to play as you identify and really try a new sport, which is pretty cool. So lacrosse is a little bit more niche than some of our other sports that are so popular in Australia, but it is a international sport that is going to be on the world stage, which is very exciting in the LA 28 Olympics. But we also have world championships just like soccer, like all the other big sports. And those are coming up soon, too. So we actually have our women's competition coming up in July and August this year. So it's really exciting times to be in lacrosse.
0: Yeah, so I was actually reading about lacrosse because you're right, it is a very niche sport. I know a lot about it. It says here, introduced to Australia during the Victorian Gold Rush in 1853. So they were panning for gold and playing lacrosse.
1: Exactly, exactly. So it is a really old traditional game. So it was originated in North America by the indigenous Americans, so Native Americans in America and Canada. So it has a really, really old tradition. So it's one of the oldest team sports in the world, which is pretty fantastic. And to have that indigenous representation at the World Championships is just fantastic. So the Haudenosaunee still compete, and they compete under their own flag at all the World Championships. So it's got a really, really rich culture with it, and it's massive in North America. And World Lacrosse is doing a fantastic job of spreading it. So there's almost 100 countries at play now.
0: Yes, and here in Victoria, I believe there is 16 clubs and 1,300 people, and you would love to have more members, which I would imagine would be why you're having this annual Pride Round, to share that message that everybody's welcome in lacrosse. So if someone does join a lacrosse team, how do they get put in teams? How does that work?
1: So we've got juniors as well as seniors and multiple divisions. So our juniors, we've got under 10s, 12s, 14s, 16s, 18s that go through. So if you're a junior, you get placed in a team within your age group. And then if you're a senior player, so we do have new players always adding in. Brunswick actually got some brand new, never played before players come down for the first time and play in their senior teams. And we have multiple divisions. So we've got three different divisions. So you've got your state league, which is up a bit higher. So that's a top division. Then we've got our state league reserves, and then we've got our championship league. So those that are entering in and that have not played before, it doesn't matter. Come down, check it out at a club. You can do some training sessions, learn all the basics, and then, yeah, get out there on the park on a Saturday, Sunday, which is pretty fun.
0: Yes, and I'm also enjoying, Christian, the commitment to welcoming the rainbow community, which is on your website. So your lacrosse homepage, Victoria homepage, there's an article that reads, Pride Round 2026, allyship begins here with the statistic 94% of LGBTQI plus youth avoid team sports due to fear of discriminations. What are your thoughts on that statistic?
1: It's really sad, and it happens a lot. It, you know, it does stem from, you know, bad experiences, whether that be in a club or in at schools, and people not seeing sport as a safe space, and then also seeing, you know, team sport being quite hesitant. But what I found a lot within the lacrosse community, we love new people coming in. We love anyone, and we have our policies and our governments and our strategies to ensure that you play as you identify, and the rainbow community is very much welcomed within our sport. And so with that, we really want to make sure that everyone feels welcome. So with that, we just try and get as many people as we can in. And because it was just such a small sport, for us, you know, getting 5 new members is huge at a club level. So with that, it's great to be able to see new faces coming down. So Brunswick Lacrosse Club, they almost got a whole new team this past year with their work. So they went to the City Road Festivals and different things within the Brunswick community and recruited a whole bunch of people down, brand new. And here they are out on the park on a Saturday, Sunday. So they will be having a really, really big event on Saturday. They'll have all their different teams at home playing. And you actually went to that last year.
2: It was.
1: Which you got to see it.
2: Yeah, I loved it. Actually, Movember was there as well.
1: Yes, they were. Yes, they were. They partner with Pride Cup. So we partner with Pride Cup Australia, who've been fantastic partners over the last 4 years to be able to help us run these Pride rounds across the state. And they run education for us. They run support on the actual days. They're just a fantastic organization that really helps all sports, not just the big ones, which is fantastic to be able to make sure that we're being inclusive of LGBTQI plus communities. So with that, we are doing our very best to make sure that whether, you know, you're young, you're old, whatever you identify, that you do find this place within lacrosse. And whether that's on the field or off the field, we've got different volunteering roles. If playing, getting out there on the park isn't for you, we love any and all people coming down and being able to experience the sport, whether that's on the field or off the field. So any and all are welcome.
0: Awesome. Now, Kristen, why do you, just to close, why do you love lacrosse so much? I can tell you've got the passion in your voice.
1: Lacrosse has been a sport that's been a part of my family for a really long time. But the other bit is it's just so much fun. I was just actually away this past week at the Senior National Championships, and I got back into coaching at an elite level, which has been fantastic. And I've been coaching, you know, under 10s and under 12s for years now, and I've just gotten back in, and it just lights a whole passion inside me. It's such a fast, fun, energetic game, and really there's a spot for everyone. So I'm 41 years old. I am not at the peak of my career, but I am still very much able to participate. You know, I play low defense. I don't have to run the whole field, but I still feel very much a part of the team, and my skill set is still loved, which is great. And whether that's, you know, cheering on the bench or that's out there on the field chasing down the ball, for me, just being able to play kind of an invasion game where, you know, it's one team against the other trying to score more goals against each other. It's so much fun. And the skills of catching, throwing, scooping, like, yeah, they're a little bit hard, but everyone's just trying their best. And for a lacrosse community, that's what it's all about. And for me, I love being social. I love just against my opponent. You know, we're just having a chinwag about what's going on, how's your life, how's your work, this, that, and the other thing. And then, oh, the ball's coming towards us. Let's go play. And then off we go. So it's a wonderful community. So I really, really love it. And the sport is just so much fun.
0: Awesome. Well, Kristen, thank you so much for joining us and sharing your passion for the sport. Commitment of Across Victoria too during Pride Month to encourage clubs across Victoria to participate on June the 20th and the 21st. Thanks for your time tonight.
1: Thanks so much, Jack. As always, thanks for the team at Joy. We love it.
0: Awesome. Well, that was Kristen Hutchison, Development Officer at Lacrosse Victoria, and the gold standard when it comes to being an active ally there, Kristen. Well, head to Lacrosse Victoria website and you will also read the following. Lacrosse Victoria recognises Pride Month because inclusion isn't a trend, it's the baseline. A player shouldn't have to wonder whether they're welcome before they even pick up a stick. We want lacrosse in Victoria to grow. That only happens if people feel safe enough to show up.
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0: You're listening to Game On Joy 94.9 with Jax. And as we do each week, we celebrate inclusion, pride, community and the power of sport to bring people together. Now, football is more than just a game. It's a community identity and for many a real sense of belonging. A brand new exhibition, Home of Football Belonging in Australian Soccer, is opening right here in Melbourne this weekend at the Immigration Museum, celebrating the stories behind the game and the people who shape it. And one of those voices featured is Stuart Bonner, president of the Melbourne Rovers, one of Australia's leading LGBTQIA plus inclusive football clubs. Stuart, welcome to Game On. How are you?
1: I'm very well. Good evening, Jax. How are you?
0: Well, I'm stoked because I Googled your name because I was doing some research for something else and then related to the Melbourne Rovers. Just so it doesn't sound weird. And then up popped the Immigration Museum. I'm thinking, what is Stuart doing now? He's always doing incredibly exciting initiatives in soccer, football, the world game, and this is yet another one. So how did you come to be one of the 9 current and former footballers featured, including Ange Postecoglou, former Socceroos and the English Premier League's Tottenham Hotspur's coach at one point? How did that happen?
1: It's quite surreal, isn't it? Yeah, so basically what happened about 7 months ago, we were approached by our friend at Melbourne Victory, who you know that we have a great relationship with, and they said, hey, Stuart, you can't tell anyone yet, and this might not even happen, but if it were to happen, would you be interested, or would someone on your team be interested? And they kind of told us a little bit about what they were thinking, and because Melbourne Victory co-created this one, and they'd asked us to be involved. So we went away and took it to the committee and said, look, we have this really exciting opportunity at the Immigration Museum. We'd asked a couple of people on the team if anyone would do it. The biggest problem was, though, Jax, nobody had photos of themselves, and that was a massive thing for the Immigration Museum. They said, you need photos of yourself playing football. And it's not like me to put my hand up and get involved, but it fell to me, and I took on the role, and that's how we got involved. We'd done some interviews with the Immigration Museum, some amazing people there. They told us about their vision and what they were planning to do and why they thought it was important. And yeah, that's how I became to get involved. And I can't believe that I'm alongside Ange Postecoglou, although I don't know if you know his tie to Scottish football, Jax.
0: Yeah, Celtic? No, Hibs, was he the coach?
1: No,
0: Celtic, very successful too. A trifecta, was it?
1: He was a very successful Celtic manager. And when I meet him at the exhibition, I'm going to tell him that I'm a Rangers fan.
0: Oh.
1: So I wonder how that will go down. But yeah, it's so surreal to be involved, genuinely, and it just came about with our relationship with Melbourne Victory.
0: That has been a really fantastic relationship. Now, the exhibition has the words home and belonging in the title, but sort of the stories share soccer as a place to feel safe and secure. And I know that that is what you're doing as president at the Melbourne Rovers. That's a real focus for you. But have you always felt that football is a home for you where you belong?
1: Well, the biggest thing for me and the great thing I think about this being at the Immigration Museum is that you can tell by my accent I am an immigrant to this country, and every single one of my friends, more or less, is because of Melbourne Rovers. So I think that ties in so, so nicely to this idea that no matter where you go, where you live, where you grow up, we're all connected by this one thing. And I have this, I don't want to spoil the exhibition for everyone, but I have this quote that's been picked out of the exhibition, and it's, football is the reason we come, but the relationships and the connections we make are the reason that we stay. And I think that just sums it up so beautifully. You can be at home anywhere as long as you have a common purpose like we do at Melbourne Rovers.
0: Yeah, so when you came from Scotland to Melbourne, I guess in joining a soccer club, your friendship group would have exploded.
1: 100%. I moved over here and I had a couple of friends that I knew from different parts of the world, and I moved here and made some friends with some great Scottish people, and then it wasn't really until I loved Melbourne and I loved Australia, but it wasn't until I came to the Rovers that my friendship group exploded, and I genuinely found my absolute best friends here. And Australia has now became a place that not only I moved to, but I can't see myself leaving, and that is a reason massively for that. And the friends that I've made here are the main reason for that.
0: So why is football so meaningful?

0: to you off the pitch as well as when playing?
1: I think because we have a shared purpose, and at Melbourne Rovers, that obviously goes deeper than just winning games. We do something and we give people a place that historically they might not have had. And when we all drive towards that shared purpose, and when we step onto the pitch and when we're at training, we all know why we're there and we all really understand why we do what we do. So I think any team sport has an element of camaraderie and friendship and working towards a common purpose, but we take that a little bit deeper. Anyone who's involved with Melbourne Rovers will tell you we have a really shared and special bond over the fact that we can't really do this anywhere else. We can't be who we are in other sports teams the same way that we can do it here. So I think that's really what makes our bond a little bit deeper than most. And that's, yeah, a massive part of why I love it.
0: Now, in addition to this incredible exhibition that you're part of at the Immigration Museum, of course, the Melbourne Rovers, you're gearing up for the World Cup. So I'd imagine you and the Rovers will be getting little to no sleep over the next 5 to 6 weeks. Now, if people want to get involved with the Rovers, with the FIFA World Cup starting tomorrow with 104 matches across Canada, Mexico and the US, you need to pace yourselves. Wow. How can people get involved with the Melbourne Rovers if they maybe would like to get involved with watching the FIFA World Cup, but they don't really have anybody to watch it with?
1: Yeah, I mean, we're doing watch parties. Our first one is for Australia versus Turkey. I tried to get everyone to do a watch party for the Scotland game, but I was sadly voted down. So we're doing Australia and Turkey. The very first Australia game is on Sunday, the 14th of June, so that's this Sunday. It kicks off at 2 p.m. and we are hosting a watch party with our friends at Harlow in Richmond. And you can RSVP to that using the link in our bio at Melbourne Rovers on Instagram. But generally, it's going to be a really fun day. There's going to be loads of Rovers there. We've got some friends coming down. I hope to see you there. And we've got loads of different people, and we'll all be watching the game. Some people will be right up for it. Some people will be there to socialise. Some people will be there for both. So it's a really, really good place to come and meet us and watch football with people just like you.
0: Awesome. Now, to close, on the record, who do you think is going to take home the trophy? And please don't say Scotland, because when I interviewed some of the Rovers, I interviewed a Kiwi, a Canadian and an Englishman, and they each person said New Zealand, Canada, their own nationalism took precedence there. So who do you think is going to win the World Cup?
1: It's so boring, though, if I just say Spain, because that's who everyone thinks is going to win it.
0: Okay.
1: Look, I'm really excited to see what Scotland do. I'm not as delusional as Greg was when you asked him if he thought England were going to win. But I'll say Scotland optimistically, but I'll say Spain realistically.
0: Rightio. Well, time will tell. Thank you much for joining us on Game On tonight, and congratulations on featuring in this incredible exhibition that opens on Saturday at the Immigration Museum.
1: Thank you, Jax.
0: No worries. That was Stuart Bonner, President, Melbourne Rovers, featuring an incredible photographic exhibition at the Immigration Museum, looking beyond the pitch and into the heart of some of Australia's soccer communities. Home is football, belonging in Australian soccer. So that's on Saturday, exploring how football has shaped community and identity across Australia and become a safe space for so many. If you're looking for a safe space in soccer, join the Melbourne Rovers. We'll be right back.
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1: You're listening to Game On Joy 94.9, your home of inclusive sport. And as you just heard, the FIFA World Cup is the biggest single sport event on the planet. 2026 will be the biggest and most expensive World Cup held so far, with a total of 104 matches and the final on July the 19th. The event is hosted across six cities in the United States, Canada and Mexico. And who is lucky enough to be there? Well, Lee Shaw, Vice President of Melbourne Rovers, and David Safina, sports journalist, who joins us from sunny San Francisco, one of the world's most iconic queer cities, which is playing host to six of the World Cup matches. Welcome to the show. How are you?
2: Hello, Jackie, from sunny California. And Jackie, yes, it is amazing atmosphere here at the moment in North America. We touched down a couple of weeks ago and been following the Socceroos from their games in Pasadena and Los Angeles to San Diego. And now we're in San Francisco heading up to Vancouver for their opening game against Turkey, which can't come soon enough, actually.
1: Trip of a lifetime. I believe you're in Yosemite National Park today. Of course, Lee won't be joining the conversation because he's driving. Keep your eyes on the road there. I think on the other side of the road, Lee. Got to concentrate.
2: He's doing a mighty fine job, I must admit. He's been my chauffeur for the week, which has been wonderful.
1: This World Cup, the World Cup of Chaos, there's a Somali referee who's been denied entry, fans denied entry, journalists denied entry, players denied entry. How do you think this World Cup's going to pan out, being promised as a cup that was going to unite everyone, which is in the bid?
2: Look, it's an interesting question. I think in countries such as Mexico and Canada, it's really going to be galvanising. But what I'm seeing here in the US is a slow, gradual build. So I think it will go smoothly. They're trying to iron out a few of these visa issues or so. But overall, I think it's pretty positive. Everyone's excited for the World Cup here. A lot of Americans are taking their families to the games. The chaos is really coming from maybe ticket prices as opposed to visa issues. And that's generally because these games have seen people being able to purchase tickets and then on-sell them again for extraordinary prices. So the feeling amongst people here in America is that they would love to go to the games. They're trying their best to, but financially it's a little bit difficult when they're charging such a high price for tickets, which is a shame. But otherwise, I think the tournament's going to be amazing. The Socceroos have a lot of support here. We definitely saw it in San Diego. And then Mexico was a little bit different as they were playing a host nation. So it was sort of like trying to find where's Wally with the Aussie supporters in green and gold. There was so few of them that I think the Mexicans were playing games, counting how many Aussie supporters they could find in the crowd and taking pictures with us, like little celebrities, which was quite fun. Overall, I think it's going to be great.
1: Awesome. An American pundit did say that beating Australia would not be a problem. What are your thoughts about that?
2: Yeah.
1: Do you think we can bring the cup down under? What about the team makeup?
2: Well, I'll tell you this. As long as you're in the competition, you're always a chance. And I think Mark Schwarzer really said it well when he was answering that particular journalist, former, I think it was USA soccer player, that was saying that. And that the Socceroos qualified for the World Cup. So the United States haven't. They were just put in by default. So I think we've got the runs on the board. And yeah, I feel like that the Socceroos have got a great chance of getting out of the group stage. Oh. The group stage, you had to finish in the top two in order to advance to the round of 16. But this particular one, they've added 48 teams. So not only do the top two teams from each group stage go through, but also the 10 third-placed highest teams also advance. So Australia could potentially advance out of that group stage with no more than just a draw. And if we were able to get a draw against Turkey in our first game, or potentially win that first game, one foot out of the group stage.
1: Now, I believe you've been spending some time with the Aussie players and their families, and there's some amazing stories. We've got a player to look out for, Mohamed Touré, is 22, born in a refugee camp in Guinea, signing with England championship side Norwich City in February. Incredible.
2: Oh, it's absolutely fantastic. The African influence of African Australians in the team have just like lit up our team probably since Tim Cahill was playing in the team in his peak seasons. We haven't seen someone that's got X factor like we've seen with our African Australian players, and it's awesome. The crowd really came to life in the second half against Switzerland, and yeah, one of them actually scored a goal, which caused, you know, to be a draw. So there's lots of support out there. I love seeing them play with flair and also taking on the game. And as the competition's going to get on, they're just going to get better and better because we're one of the youngest teams in the whole tournament. So there's a real huge plus side. I was lucky enough to chat to Jackson Irvine, the vice captain of the Socceroos, over the weekend, and his family, and they're very excited. They're quietly confident, and I really like that about the squad. The squad is not going out there saying they're going to do amazing things. They're going to let their football do the talking, and yeah, I think we're going to see that come Turkey in Vancouver.
1: Yes, we've got some depth there. Matt Ryan, goalkeeper, Matthew Lecky, heading to a record equaling fourth World Cup, so that's really awesome. But also some youth there with 8-year-old Lucas Harrington.
2: Yeah, absolutely. We've got some young players coming through. We've also got Christian. He's come over from, well, defected actually from the Italian squad over to the Aussies, which I'm super pleased to have because his talent is unquestionable and it's going to be so important for the Socceroos moving forward. And yeah, we've got a long list of young kids that can really just come through and provide that excitement. And we're under the radar. That's probably the best thing about it. The rest of the world doesn't know about our players, especially our kids, and they look the goods. And when you're young, you're inexperienced, you play with flair, but you also got nothing to lose. And I think you're going to see that from the Socceroos this tournament.
1: Yes, there's nothing like being the underdog. We like that as a nation, don't we? I guess the question on everyone's lips might be, will you be saying Aussie, Aussie, Aussie at some of the matches, or will you be able to hold yourself back?
2: I'm definitely going to be saying it. What I've been surprised is how many people have been saying Aussie, Aussie, Aussie, oi, oi, oi. I had a whole bunch of Mexican fans that were doing it with the Aussies. I think they liked it more than their chants. So I think we're going to hear a lot of it throughout the competition, really. It's going to be fantastic.
1: Well, I hope to be hearing a lot more from you throughout the competition. Looking forward to you being our on-the-ground roving reporter with Vice President Lee Shaw, Melbourne Rovers, by your side. Thanks so much for joining us on Game On tonight.
2: No worries, Jackie, and good luck to the Socceroos. We hopefully, next time I'm chatting to you, we're talking about their win against Turkey.
1: Absolutely, yes, that's right. Everyone will be watching the Socceroos on Sunday, the 14th of June, so Australian time, 2 p.m. Then we've got the US and Australia Saturday the 20th at 5 a.m. and Paraguay and Australia Thursday the 25th of June at 12 p.m. That's in San Francisco Bay Area. But of course, all the action starts with the first match Thursday the 11th of June, Mexico v South Africa and South Korea v Czechia. Stay tuned for more.
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1: And that's a wrap for today's show. A massive thank you to Michael Olivesar, photographer, Exposed, the Sydney Silverbacks Photography and the Art of Wrestling, which is the name of the new 140-page book that's come out, full of incredible photographs documenting the last 10 years of the club. So check that out. And it's also available at Hares and Hyenas here at the Victorian Pride Centre. Christian Stone Hutchinson, Development Officer, Lacrosse Victoria Pride Rounds happening in June 2020 and 2021. So six clubs are having marquee events, but every single of the 16 clubs is taking part. So get involved, head along, check it out. They'd love to see you take up the sport of lacrosse. Stuart Bonner, President, Melbourne Rovers, home of football, belonging in Australian soccer exhibition at Immigration Museum, another incredible event and initiative. So congratulations, Stuart, being part of that. And it's awesome to have the support of Melbourne Victory and the Professional Football Association and Football Victoria as well. And if you missed, and David Safina and Lee Shaw, our FIFA Men's World Cup roving reporters live from the US, that was really wonderful getting an on-the-ground insight into what's happening with this incredible event that's going to be happening over the next 5 to 6 weeks. Well, if you missed hearing from our guests, listen to the podcast. It'll be up on the Joy website later tonight. Search Game On. Next up is the Open Table, where anything and everything is on the table with Craig Brown. The team's getting settled in. From 8 to 9 is Wellness Wednesday, and from 9 to 10, your AFL Footy Fix with Chris and Brendan Hotz of Gay FL. But before then,
0: who is getting their game on?
1: Well, as I said, the single most watched and largest sporting event on the planet will be kicking off on June 11, the FIFA Men's World Cup in Canada, Mexico and America, with 48 countries participating. We've already had an incredible viral moment bringing everybody together, and that is the Tim Payne story. That's right. Tim Payne plays for the New Zealand, the All Whites. Argentinian content creator and influencer Valen Skarinski decided to find out who the World Cup's least known footballer was. Enter Tim Payne, New Zealand defender with 4,000 followers. Well, hasn't taken very long. He just put a post up on his Instagram feed recently with the population of New Zealand and the number of followers that Tim Payne has. So population of New Zealand, 5.3 million. Followers for Tim Payne, 5.5 million, which is awesome. So that is absolutely incredible. There's also a song that's been created by the Argentinian football fans, No Pain, No Gain. So we'll be listening to that for your listening pleasure. But hoping that you have a great sporty week.

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0: told it's not polite to talk about religion, sex, or politics at the dinner table. But at the open table, nothing is off limits.
1: And welcome to the open table. I'm Craig Brown, your host for tonight. And, you know, generally speaking, for the long stretch towards the end of the show, I'm going to continue hosting. You're listening on Joy 94.9. You've just been listening to Game On with Jax. And we're here to talk, we have important conversations with interesting people, or interesting conversations with important people. I'm looking at our guests at the moment, I'm not sure which one is which. So we'll just go with the flow here. Joining me for the final stretch, like a man who knows his parole is just around the corner, where he no longer has to abide by the NDA that I made him sign right at the start, 70-odd shows ago, Ethan Kyoto Hall. Welcome back.
2: Hello, hello, hello.
1: Hello, hello, hello. That's kind of my catchphrase, but anything goes at this point.
2: Yes.
1: How's your week been?
2: It's been good.
1: Did you do legs today?
2: I did do legs today.
1: Are you sore?
2: Yes,
1: Barry. Are you complaining?
2: No.
1: Okay, that's good. I think we've worked
2: through
1: that.
2: My knee hurts.
1: Yeah. Well, your knee hurts.
2: Okay, so yes, now I am complaining. You asked.
1: Yeah, I know. I've got two knees that hurt, but that's okay. Let's move on. Of course, the open table comes to you from the lands of the traditional custodians, the Kulin Nations, here in St Kilda in Narn. We pay our respects to their elders, past, present, and to our rainbow mob. And of course, because it's Pride Month, happy Pride Month, everyone. As I said, we're here to talk about important topics like sex, spirituality, queerness, identity, music, politics, sport, health, friendships. If you've missed previous episodes, you can listen to them wherever you get your podcast from, including the one that we did with Jax Giles Webb last week, which is just fresh. It's up there now.
2: Woohoo!
1: We did that ourselves. Wow, we're learning. Right near the end, just when it really doesn't matter.
2: The perfect time.
1: Yeah, but we're keen for you to join the conversation, so if you want to text in on 0427569949, or you could...
2: Or email on air at joy.org.au.
1: There you go. Thank you, Ethan. That was just timely. Priceless, thank you. Our special guests this week, we have guests, my friends, includes a now friend of the show with his second appearance, Mr. Warren Pinto. Welcome back, Warren.
3: Glad to be here.
1: I'm glad you're here as well.
3: Wonderful.
1: Because you know, you become the buffer between me and our first timer on the show, a good friend of mine as well, Mark Kochanski. Mark, welcome to the show.
4: G'day.
1: Yo, that's... Now, if you hadn't already worked out, Mark, of course, was born in Australia. That's...
3: Famously.
1: Like, I just thought Paul Hogan was suddenly in the studio.
3: I felt his spirit.
1: Yeah, Hugh Jackman on testosterone, mm-hmm. just sort of like dropping it there. Warren, do you want to do an Australian accent?
3: No,
1: thank you.
3: I just got my permanent residency and I don't want to lose that.
1: You really shouldn't do that then. Mm-hmm. Mark, where are you actually from, though? Where do your people come from?
4: I grew up in Baltimore, Maryland, in the U.S.
1: Yes.
4: Yeah. I'm trying to think of how a Baltimore would greet you. Hi, hun.
1: Yeah. Okay. That was better than the g'day. Mind you, when I've traveled overseas, occasionally I find myself doing that. I don't know if your Baltimorean or Portlandian comes out when you're overseas, obviously not just in that moment when we first introduced you, it didn't, but when I'm sometimes if I'm in Thailand or somewhere like that and they're kind of expecting Australian, I'll just go up to people and go g'day. I never say that.
3: So you only use it abroad?
1: Yes. Okay. I think I do. Have you ever heard me say it?
3: Only until right now.
1: Yeah, it was disturbing, right?
3: Yeah. I don't even know this guy in front of me.
1: And of course you, Warren, are from...
3: I'm Canadian. You're from Winnipeg.
1: You're a Winnipegian.
3: Winnipegger.
1: A Winnipegger.
3: Yeah.
1: Remember, it's a 7 p.m. time slot, so let's be careful.
3: I just go by it.
1: That's right. That is an interesting one to go with.
3: It sure is.
1: Yeah. Azad and I are watching, and hello to my partner at home, maybe unpacking some boxes because we still haven't got all that done yet. Mm. We're watching The Simpsons again, and we started from season 3.
3: Good.
1: Yeah. And so I'm waiting for that episode when Bart and the boys steal the car and slap the guy in the back of their head. He says,
3: "That's it. Back to Winnipeg."
1: Back to Winnipeg. That's good. There we go. So let's start with you, Mark. All right.
4: Yeah.
1: Where do you identify on the queer spectrum?
4: Well, first of all, thanks for having me, Craig, and happy Pride Month.
1: Well, happy
4: to
1: Pride
4: to you and
1: thank
4: all
1: you.
4: Our listeners. Yes,
1: yes,
4: it's worth saying again.
5: It is worth saying again with a better accent.
4: Your question
5: is tricky.
4: Makes me, it's a little tricky. Yeah. Yeah, it's a little bit of a tricky question. It made me think about whether I identify as gay or queer, mm. and I discovered that I use both of those terms okay. pretty interchangeably.
5: So you could be GQ.
4: I guess it could be GQ.
5: Yes.
4: It made me stop and think about when do you use gay and when mm. do you use queer? And I think I tend to use gay in a more like official or pseudo-official capacity, like on a census form, for instance, right?
5: Yes.
4: Like I want the government to know I'm a man who has sex with men. I might check gay there.
5: Yeah. So you'll be doing
4: but
5: that
4: I
5: this year.
4: Think. Oh.
5: The census. Yeah. There's a census this year.
4: Oh.
5: In
4: okay.
5: August.
4: Sure.
5: Yeah.
4: I'll be checking gay on that.
5: Yeah.
4: But I feel like in more just everyday language, colloquial language, I tend to use queer a little more. So
5: yeah.
4: that's where I identify there. But I decided to like, I don't know, like to pursue this idea of identity like a step or two further. I also identify as a side. And so just a quick little education moment.
5: Can we
4: for,
5: have a quick little education moment?
4: Aren't familiar with
5: I'm
4: the
5: currently
4: term.
5: Outnumbered.
4: Yeah.
5: Here.
4: So, side, and I would say I don't like the term. It's not the term I would have chosen, but it's, you know, it's the term that applies. It's for gay men who don't have anal sex, right? So to the common question, are you a top or a bottom? My answer is neither. I'm a side.
5: Do you know you're the first person that's come on this show and taken that question to there?
4: Oh, good.
5: Yeah.
4: Well, I take that as a badge of pride. That
5: you should. Warren, where do you identify on the queer spectrum? And you can also talk about...
3: I just feel I have to keep up with Mark now.
5: I know. I think by the time we get to 6:55 tonight, I'm going to be saying, Mum, stop listening.
3: But until then, hi, Craig's mom, and happy pride to you, too. I'm also a side.
5: Yeah.
3: So you are outnumbered.
5: I am outnumbered.
3: So how does it feel to be a minority on your own show?
5: Well, you know, I often get used to that because in various friendship circles, I am the token white person.
3: That's correct.
5: Yeah, yeah. And, you know.
3: And we don't let you forget it either.
5: No, you make me go and get drinks. It's terrible. Make me dress up in a tuxedo.
3: The hard thing with retributions is that you just have to do it.
5: And I'm prepared to pay reparations for my ancestors who were from the north of England and probably were... slightly less politically correct than I would identify with right now.
3: Mm-hmm.
5: Although I'm veering off the politically correct right now. So we've gone through queer on the spectrum and added sexual positions in there, which is good.
3: Yep.
5: Quickly, passions. Quickly.
3: Passions.
4: That's such a deep question, though. That's not just like a...
5: He's going to be like this all night, isn't he?
3: All night.
4: All right. Here... If you ask me what is my passion,
5: yeah.
4: here is my honest answer.
5: I can get a follow-up question after the song.
4: I am at a moment in my life when I'm trying to discover that again.
5: Yeah.
4: I Ooh. Had a moment... In my 20s, I would have told you writing is my passion. I moved to New York to study musical theater, and I thought for sure I was going to be a writer.
5: My God,
4: and
5: I did not know this about you.
4: I thought that was that's how I would have defined passion. And then I moved to Portland in my 30s, and I spent my 30s and 40s working in the nonprofit sector, doing HIV/AIDS work and serving people with disabilities.
5: Nonprofit, I thought you meant artist. But anyway, continue.
4: So my answer would have been, you know, to help vulnerable communities. That is my passion.
5: Okay.
4: And then with the rise of right-wing fascism, I just feel like a little disheartened about that work. It starts to feel like emptying the ocean with a teaspoon.
5: Yeah.
4: And so I'm not sure that is my passion. And so at age 50, my clearest and most... accurate answer to what is your passion is my partner, like discovering what it's like to make another person really the focus, the meaning of your life. Then it's relatively new for me. That's not an experience I've had a lot in my life. So that is the closest thing that I have to a passion.
5: I right think now. Like we're getting to the end of season 4. I think that's the sweetest moment we've had.
3: That's so nice.
5: What about you?
3: Once again, I have to follow up Mark on this. Golly. Okay.
5: I'm going to start asking you the questions first. Don't worry.
3: Could you?
5: I know.
3: I think it's very similar. Thank you, Mark, for making space for framing that passions are temporal, that they do have, they're not always going to go the extension of your life.
5: No, they're not.
3: So, very different trajectory from you. I always wanted to be a business professor. That was my whole thing. So I went to school for it, bachelor's, master's, and PhD dropout, but, such a college dropout. But I think one thing that I like is helping people and getting to know them.
5: Yeah.
3: That's always been my favorite thing to do. Mm. So every time there was a job opportunity where I could work with people, I can be an agent for people, I could connect them. I think that's been both a passion and something I'm good at.
5: Yes.
3: Right? Because I think there are times where I feel like my passions are things that I would like in my daydreams.
5: Yeah.
3: But in my awake life, I really enjoy connecting people, and it really is a passion. I'm glad that it comes together.
5: I'm going to follow that up with you a bit later on after the, because we're going to take a short break. And speaking of passions, Conan Gray is coming out in October. I love Conan Gray. Azad keeps referring to my love of twink pop, as he calls it. And Conan Gray is kind of my favorite at the moment. His song Vodka Cranberry is going to be playing, and then we'll be having some ads after that. And then you'll be back with the Open Table with myself, Ethan Kyoto Hall, and Mark and Warren.
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0: And welcome back to the Open Table. We just had a little bit of fun off air there with a little bit of dead air. So you get that occasionally. And welcome back to, we've got Ethan Kyoto Hall, who's just sweating profusely at now. just give you a moment, Ethan. Mark Kochanski. Mark, what does Kochanski mean?
1: Polish. It's Polish. My ancestors were Polish.
0: I was hoping for a Polish accent at this point.
1: I can't give you that. Sorry.
0: No.
1: it means lovingly. Isn't that a bit much?
0: It is, but lovingly. You know, that's your passion at the moment. It's lovingly. And Warren Pinto.
2: Yeah. What does the last name mean?
0: What does the last name? What does Warren mean? Is it got some deep?
2: Not deep. No, but Pinto is it's like a painter or it's spotted.
0: Yes.
2: It's also a bean.
0: Yep.
2: It's a car and a horse.
0: Yes.
2: So it does have a lot of legs.
1: We had a Pinto, metallic green, when I was a child.
2: Really?
0: There you go.
2: And you have one now as a friend.
1: Yes, I do.
0: Oh my Not goodness. Green. Just my blood sugar levels are creeping up as we talk.
2: You've got to check that.
0: I've got to check that. So, Mark, your first time on the show, though, you've taken to it like a duck to water.
1: Mm.
0: Have you got a coming out story? And if you do, are you prepared to share it with us?
1: Sure. My coming out story, it's in two parts. It's a two-stage coming out
0: process. Warren,
1: you can
0: leave for about 10 minutes.
1: Can I?
0: Yeah.
2: Thank you.
1: So, as I said earlier, I grew up in Baltimore, Maryland. That's on the east coast of the U.S., you know. About 45 minutes from Washington, if that helps you geographically. Anyhow, when I was 19 years old, I was in college at Towson University, and I came out to a few close people, meaning like my best friend, my parents, my brother, maybe one or two grandparents.
0: That's a reasonably sized group for your first coming out.
1: Definitely like substantial, but here's the thing. I wasn't living the life of a socially out gay man, right? Like my close loved ones knew that I was gay, but then when I like left the house, you know, went to school, went to work, it wasn't like outwardly letting it be known that I was a gay man. So that was sort of stage one.
0: Yeah.
1: This sort of like,
0: which is kind of the reverse to what a lot of people do, is that outside of the home.
1: Yeah.
0: They're a bit more out.
1: Yeah, okay. That's the way it played out for me. My family was very supportive. A critical piece of this story is my brother, who's 2 years younger than I, is also gay, and he came out before I did. What? So he had really sort of feathered the nest, if you will.
0: Yeah.
1: and I give
0: flamed the boa.
1: His name is Kevin. He lives in Los Angeles. I adore him. He's like just my favorite person on the earth. We may get to him later if we talk about queer magic, because he's one of my favorite people. Anyhow, he came out before me, which I thought was just so brave, and that made it easier for me.
0: So your parents produced 100% strike rate.
1: Yeah, two kids, both gay.
0: Yeah.
1: So that was stage one. And then in the interest of wrapping up this question, fast forward a couple of years, as I mentioned, I moved to New York to study musical theater. At that point, I was like 25 or so. And that's when I say stage two of my coming out story happened, because, you know, New York surrounded by actors, theater people, right?
0: Yeah.
1: You know,
0: it's one of the things we've learned on the show, that there's gays in musical theater.
1: There are indeed.
0: I know, Warren, calm down. There are gays in musical theater.
1: And I learned what that was like to be an out gay person in the world.
0: Flaming.
1: Yeah, to go out and dance and have some drinks and have fun. And that's my two-step coming out
0: process.
1: There you go. Age 19 and age 25.
0: There you go. Warren, I'm just going to flick to you now. You've been on the show before, and as you've pointed out in the break, there's a whole episode dedicated to this. But just a refresher for anyone who hasn't listened to that episode back in season one, episode 17.
2: Yeah. Thanks for the bookmark. That's great. So the question was, how did I come out?
0: Yes.
2: So I came out at school when I was 14, came out to my family at 23, probably different from Mark's family. Only me, out of me and my sister are gay, but we are both brown, so they got that right.
0: Yes.
2: Yes.
0: So, that's convenient.
2: Yeah, how about that?
0: Because there could have been some questions.
2: There could have been.
0: Possibly.
2: Yeah.
0: Yeah.
2: But not with this family. So yeah, there you go, which is good. So came out... I think very similar to Mark, I think coming out has a lot of phases as well. Mm, mm. And it's not only coming out to yourself as gay or coming out yourself as queer, but also what are other parts of your personality that unlocks. Mm. And every city and every country that I lived in has unlocked something new to my gayness, to my queerness.
0: Yeah.
2: And so I feel like I'm constantly being reintroduced to myself. So I don't think I'm ever done coming out, not only to others, but also to myself, because different milieu really add the different layers of this.
0: It's a constant evolution, isn't it?
2: Mm-hmm.
0: You're just really discovering something new about yourself.
2: Exactly.
0: My friend Jez and I often talk about the fact that we've seen in the last 3 or 4 years about 10 or 12 iterations of each other.
2: Mm.
0: Because you're just evolving. Mm-hmm. Evolving.
1: That's lovely.
0: Yeah, it's good. He's not on the show.
2: Oh.
0: You guys are. So let's get back to you.
2: Okay.
0: Mark.
1: He must know so much about Craig.
2: I know. We should bring him on and just do an exposé on Craig.
0: Oh, wow. People talking about me. I would hate that.
2: Oh, no.
0: Oh, no. Oh, no. Alarms.
2: At least we're doing it in front of you this time.
0: You're not like that little bitchy group chat you've got going between the two of you.
2: You mean our one?
0: Just the two of you.
2: Just two of us just chatting.
0: And all you've got to talk about is me. That is a sad little group chat.
2: Yeah, exactly. What's it called when there's two people talking about men all the time? There's the Bechdel test.
0: I was saying the Bechamel, but that's when you're talking about
2: that's
0: lasagna.
2: A song. Maybe the Bechdel test for you is the Bechamel test. And that's where we're talking about Craig when he's not around.
0: That's right. It's very white and thick. So... That's the sort of thing we go with.
2: I'll confirm that with Azad, but yeah.
0: Yes, please. Yeah. Mark, what brought you to the country of G'day?
1: All right. So at the risk, I know we got a little saccharine a little earlier. At the risk of treading back into that syrupy territory,
0: here we go.
1: It was Julian, my partner. And frankly, wherever he lived, you know, would have been the country where I was bound. You know, I had the luck, whether it's good luck, tough luck, to fall in love with somebody who lived around the world. You know, there I was in the U.S. He is an Australian citizen. He was in Brisbane at the time.
0: Brisbane. Yes, yeah. Thank you.
1: And I thought, just my luck. I've been single for 10 years, and finally somebody interesting crossed my path, and he lives halfway around the world.
0: Isn't that the beauty of sort of technology now, that you obviously had the confidence to... So you moved lock, stock, and barrel.
1: I did.
0: Yeah.
1: But I mean, we did long distance for 2 years.
0: Mm. Okay. Yeah.
1: And we met, it's so benign, we met on Instagram.
0: You know, well, that's kind of sweet. Cute, yeah. Isn't
2: very.
0: It?
1: I posted a cheeky photo from a nude beach in Barcelona.
0: Well, I'm shocked by every ounce of that statement. Warren?
2: What?
0: I know. Mark? Posting nude photos?
2: I'm clutching my pearls.
1: The tall, handsome person responded to the photo. Turned out to be an Aussie. Turned out to be named Julian. And that's how that started. And we were long distance for 2 years. And then at that point, we decided it was time to make a
0: Why
1: move.
0: Why not?
1: And so, yeah.
0: That's brave.
1: I came to Australia just over a year ago. Yeah. In May, I celebrated my one-year Ozziversary.
0: Yay! Yes. If we had a sting that was a clap, we could do it, but we don't.
1: So your question implied
0: that is so weak.
1: Your question, Craig, implied that there was some decision making on my part about where I was going, which there wasn't, because that's just where Julian lived. But I will say this: I guess maybe this is a shout out to my new home country, Australia. I really admire the strong democracy that the Australian people have.
0: And
1: I say that, I think it's worth saying, because I think some Aussies take it for granted.
0: Oh, look, I think some of us certainly do. And like the whole compulsory voting thing, it makes it a strong democracy.
1: Yes.
0: Because you don't have lobbyists running around trying to get out 10% of the vote.
1: Exactly.
0: You know, or 10% of the demographic.
1: There's no campaigning to like just suppress the vote or make people so disenchanted that they won't participate.
0: Yeah. And sure, the downside of strong democracy is you have, you know, rabid racists running a whole party like they do at One Nation. But that's okay, because we'll all go to the election we'll sort it out there.
1: And you'll have a sausage.
0: And we will have a sausage.
1: That's the other thing I love about Australian democracy.
0: Sausage.
2: Oh, right, the food.
0: Yeah, the food.
2: Yeah.
0: Yeah. We, I think, are going to take a break. Is that right? Are we got another song coming up? Let's see. Charlie XCX and Troy Sivan. Troy, great friend of the show. 1999, you'll be back after 1999 with The Open Table.

0: off the table. Warren, get down now. You are here with myself, Craig Brown, Ethan Kyoto Hall, Mark Kochanski, and that, in case you were wondering, means lovingly.
1: Aww.
0: And Warren Pinto, which means spotted.
1: I'll take it.
0: You take it.
1: I'll take
0: oh,
1: it.
0: Oh, look, he's spotted.
1: It's like, where's Wally?
0: Where's Wally? We've spotted him. There you go.
1: Although he was striped, wasn't he?
0: He was striped.
1: Yeah.
0: Is that offensive to stripe people, to misshape them?
1: I don't know.
0: I don't want to.
1: Well, here's
0: that.
1: The thing, because where we're from, he's called Waldo.
0: Where's Waldo?
1: Yeah, where's Waldo?
0: Really?
2: Is he not Waldo in Australia?
0: No.
1: No, he's Wally.
3: Oh,
1: no,
3: I've always known him as Waldo.
0: No, mate, he's not Waldo. We're not formal here.
2: Okay.
1: Yeah.
0: He's Wally, right?
3: No, this is the first time I'm hearing Wally.
0: Well, you've just put up on the screen, where's Wally?
3: So yeah, because I was just looking it up. If they're a different character, man.
1: Is it Waldo for you, Ethan?
3: Yeah.
1: Yeah.
3: So okay, I always had the books.
1: So is this generational then?
0: How dare you? If you want to text in and join the conversation, you can on 0427-569-949. If you're not too old to know how to use a mobile phone, make sure you get onto it. Warren.
1: Yes.
0: Were you forcibly evicted from Canada, or did you choose to leave on your own accord?
1: Great question. With
0: thank
1: no
0: you.
1: Pretense.
0: No pretense.
1: Yeah, I chose to leave.
0: Yeah.
1: It was my right to leave,
0: yes.
1: And I did.
0: Yeah.
1: I moved for work. So yeah. I work for a consulting firm, and they moved me out here.
0: Yeah.
1: So that was about 3.5 years ago.
0: Yep. Did you travel elsewhere before coming out here?
1: I worked in the U.S. for about 5 years. I worked in the U.K. and France a little bit.
0: Yep.
1: But mostly, here the last 3.5 years.
0: Yeah. Mm-hmm. So one of the reasons I got the two of you on the show was, you know, there was a gap.
1: Yeah.
0: And also, but...
2: Thank you.
1: Feels right.
2: So touched.
0: It's okay. You know. But also, I wanted to talk about queer community,
1: mm-hmm.
0: and the importance of that in queer friendships and queer friendship circles. So... How did the... This seems strange for me to ask this because I know the answer. How did the three of us meet? It sounds like I was really pissed that night and I have no idea what happened.
1: Well, I know where we met.
0: Yes.
1: So I know Mark and Craig separately. And every year I host a big Halloween party where I invite everybody who I know to come out and we have a good old time. I think this year the theme was fandom. You had to dress up as a fan of something.
0: That's right.
1: That's
0: yes.
1: Right. So Mark was one of my neighbors. And so he came out and dressed as a Greek god? A Grecian look?
2: But I feel like I failed your theme. I don't think I was attempting to match your theme. I think I was attempting to find an affordable costume at an op shop.
1: Always the rogue one, Mark.
2: Yeah.
0: Rogue one.
2: You down by not honoring the theme.
1: That's okay. That's all right.
0: You could tell you're a fan of Greek demigods.
2: It was a cute toga. It showed off some leg.
1: Yeah.
2: That's all I'm looking for in a Halloween costume.
1: Yeah.
0: That's all we're looking for in a Halloween costume.
1: And that's how Craig came to the event as well, because he dressed up as a priest, because he's a fan of...
0: Andrew Scott, the hot priest from Fleabag.
1: Exactly.
0: Yes.
1: So I just... usually my Halloween party is where I get all my friends to meet each other.
0: What did you dress
1: up? I dressed up as a ceiling fan.
0: That's right.
1: And I had a shirt that said, "Let's go ceiling," and I had pom-poms, and I had a ceiling fan as my hat.
0: That's right.
1: Mm-hmm.
0: I now recall that.
1: Mm-hmm.
0: Yes. And there was tarot readings. It was a good night.
1: It was a really good night. I really enjoyed it. Yeah, we had it at the Grouse. Shout out to the Grouse in Collingwood. Mm-hmm.
0: Currently getting renovated.
1: Yeah, but I might have it again there this year as well, but it's a great place. But yeah, that's how I think a lot of my friends met each other that night. And it was nice to just connect with each other. And I think the three of us had more mutual interests that we noticed after that time in October. And yeah, here we are.
0: Here we are.
2: Well, thank you for creating community, Warren.
0: That's exactly
1: You're
0: right.
1: You're welcome. Thank you for joining the community.
0: I don't like Community Season 4. Can I just say that?
1: What's wrong with Community Season 4?
0: I hate it. Terrible. That's when they got rid of the writer.
1: I like Season 2. That was my favorite.
0: Yeah, big fan. I mean, Azad is making me watch Season 4 so that we can get through to Season 5. It's just like pulling teeth at the moment.
1: It's tough. You have to know which seasons you want to watch.
0: Yeah.
1: Same thing with Parks and Rec. I only started at season 3 because 1 and 2 were just really hard for me to watch.
0: You could start at the end of season 2.
1: Yeah, you're right.
0: Yeah, but

0: Yes, you're very right.
1: So how about with this radio show? When do we start listening? Is it season one? Do I listen to all four seasons?
2: I think it's probably the end of season four.
1: Okay, right?
0: Yeah, just make it short and sharp.
1: Yeah, I love it.
0: Get Tom Nethersole back for the fifth time and away we go.
1: Who's this new voice?
0: That's right. I don't know this person.
1: Ooh.
0: Telling. Yeah, I don't know. But so in terms of connecting, because that's what we wanted to talk about. So the two of you essentially left your family, the friends you grew up with behind. You came out to Australia. How long did it take you to feel part of the queer community here?
1: I think what I'm going to adapt the question slightly.
0: How dare you, but go ahead.
1: I know. I'm so rogue. I'm like Mark at a Halloween party.
0: Nice bit of leg.
1: Yeah, exactly. With a lot of worse legs. I'll say this. I think me trying to fit into a queer community was something that was not my goal when I came here. So I was 33 when I arrived here, turning 34. And I was at this point in my life where I think I was tired of just trying to fit in. And I just wanted to build a community that made sense for me. So I made a lot of one-on-one connections. I went to pubs that made sense to me at the time. I went to events that made sense for my interests. And it felt different because it didn't feel like I was being part of the queer community.
0: Yep.
1: It felt like I was participating in my queerness, and that brought that community of people to me.
0: Yep.
1: So that's how I've been existing here, probably different from other cities in which I lived, wherein I was more of a, oh, let me go to this event to be seen.
0: Right.
1: And now it's more of a, no, let me go to this because I want to. And let me host things that I want to host because that's how I want to exist here.
0: Yeah.
1: And I think I've built a more bespoke community because of it. But it's also a lot more nourishing. So for me, community was less about joining something that's pre-existing, but also just finding my voice to craft something that makes sense for me and make me feel whole.
0: Yeah. So before I get to Mark, I just want to dwell on you for a moment. Because I think you're one of the people I admire the most who has this amazing, it seems like this amazing connection from the outside to connect with like just about anyone. Like I've seen you move around.
3: I second that.
0: Thank you. The motion is carried now.
3: One of Warren's gifts.
0: It is. Did you have to cultivate that, or was that something that came to you naturally?
1: Both. Okay. Right. So I think I was naturally a very social, extroverted person. Not loud necessarily, but extroverted and social. And I think how I cultivated it was just because I enjoyed doing it over time. I have read some books on networking. So that has helped, especially my late teens. And then, and whenever I get a chance to be around a lot of people, I really embrace it. So I think that's probably it. It's just practice.
0: Yeah. Mark, you've only been in Melbourne how long, actually?
3: Just over a year.
0: That's right.
3: May 1st was a year for me. So here we are, a year and change.
0: Year in Melbourne. You feeling part of the community? How long did that take?
3: I have a weirdly specific answer to your question.
0: Okay.
3: It took 8 months.
0: 8 months.
3: Mm-hmm. And I can tell you that because I arrived in May.
0: Yep.
3: And there was a day, there was literally a day where I realized, oh, I have community here. It was at Midsummer. It was at Carnival.
0: Yes.
3: And the way that Warren and I took the tram together.
1: That's right.
3: To Carnival. And we bumped into you at some point as well.
0: No, you both snubbed me that day. We were supposed to bump into each other, but it just never happened.
1: You know why, though?
0: Why?
1: Because you were busy with a lot of other people.
0: Oh. Back to the guest, please.
1: Just calling that out there.
0: Yes. Okay, but Carnival.
1: Yes, Mark.
3: So I was on my way to Carnival with Julian. And now Julian has been in Melbourne only about a year before I got here. Yes. So we're both relatively new to Melbourne, right? I'm here about a year. He's here a little over 2 years. And we were both commenting, oh, I don't know who we're going to see at Carnival. Mm. You know, neither one of us feels like we're really connected yet. We're still pretty new here. We might feel like outsiders. We were having this conversation on the way to Carnival. And then we got to Carnival, and I'm not exaggerating. Every 5 minutes, we were running into somebody we knew.
0: Yeah.
3: And it was from various different categories of our lives. It was so beautiful and vibrant. Julian is a musician. He's a very talented pianist, mostly in the classical world, but also musical theater. And he was running into performers and directors and singers, and, you know, some of which I know as well. And I was running into people that I know through my volunteering with Thorn Harbor Health. I was running into people that I know from the art world because I do a bit of art modeling. And between the two of us, we were just like, I can't believe it. Look at all these people we're running into. We both were so joyfully surprised that we knew so many people. And that was literally the day I felt like I belonged in the Melbourne queer community.
0: That's great. So, like, you know, and Carnival is a great day because you do, you know, it is nice to sort of walk in there and you just see somebody and have a quick chat and another quick chat. And then you've got a group of people that you're catching up with. And then it just sort of spirals from there. And speaking of spiraling, we're going to take a short break and we're going to come back whilst I chastise Warren for the innuendos that he cast at me on Carnival Day. And you'll be back on the Open Table.
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0: And we're back. And, of course, next week is Radiothon. So we've got a very special show on Radiothon. We will be crossing about halfway through downstairs here at the Victorian Pride Centre, where they will have a choir singing, I think, Celebration by Kylie, which was the first song they ever played on Joy. And if I've got the song wrong, it is definitely by Kylie, and it will definitely be the first song that was ever played on Joy. So that's a little serendipitous moment there. You're, of course, back on the Open Table with Craig Brown, with Ethan Kyoto Hall making faces at me, Mark Kachansky being sweet and loving, and Warren Pinto casting aspersions because it's his second time on the show, and he's got full right to do that because most of the aspersions are true. We have had a text from my partner, Azad, saying that no season five until you finish all of season four, which feels like the viewing equivalent of you're not getting dessert until you finish your vegetables sort of thing.
1: I can see that.
0: Yeah. So we're here talking about community and how you build it. Mark, you're clearly in a very loving long-term relationship here. Well, not here, but with Julian, who we're hoping is listening. So, Julian, give us some proof of life out there if you are. 0427569949. Warren, you're currently dating? How would we describe you? Actually, I shouldn't.
1: How should we describe
0: you? I shouldn't
1: put
0: words into your mouth.
1: No, it's fine. I'm single.
0: You're single, yeah.
1: Single.
0: Yeah. So, what sort of value do you both put on queer friendships? Let's start with Mark.
3: I mean, it's vital.
0: Yeah.
3: Just absolutely fundamental. I'm very happy to be in this relationship with Julian now, but as you know, it's only been for about 3 years. I've been single most of my adult life. I had one previous long-term relationship that was in my 30s. What got me through the rest of those decades? friends.
0: Mm. Not I mean, the show. No.
3: No. No. No, my dear friends, my chosen family, you know, and I'm thinking of a handful of four or five really special people back in Portland that I really leaned on, that I could have a laugh with, have a cry with, and that is just so fundamental to my way I move through the world and my mental health and feeling complete as a person. I don't know what I would do without my friends. So to me, that's part of a healthy ecosystem in your social life.
0: Yeah. Warren, what about you? Maybe we can explore a little bit how queer friendships might be different to stereotypical straight friendships as well.
1: Yeah, I think there's something about the boundaries look different.
0: Because
1: I connect with my queer friends very differently than with my straight friends. There is, and not only because if we're both attracted to, you know, the same genders, and, you know, there could be some, maybe some physical lines that can look a little bit fuzzier than it would, between, having friends who have different attractions from you. And then also, I think there's just something about, we've all gone through the coming out process in some way. We've all had to, in some way, shape, or form, disappoint ourselves, if it's for a brief moment in time to a little bit longer, through the coming out process. And there's something very powerful about going through that, existing in communities with other people, that it puts a bit of an exclamation point on the relationship that's deeper, that's more thorough, and that's more nourishing.
0: And do you think it's the sort of thing that just occurs naturally, or is it something we've got to really work at to form those sort of circles that become, like Mark was saying, you're sort of almost your life rafts at times?
3: But it takes effort.
1: Yeah.
0: Depending on the friend, of course. Yeah, but yeah.
1: But also your mindset too, right? Because I can only imagine how it's like to be, I mean, I've been single for most of my adult life as well, and it takes an effort to build a friendship.
0: Mm.
1: It takes an effort to be the friend you want to be.
0: Yeah.
1: It takes effort to prioritize other people when you're, or at least when not as an independent person, I'm so used to going through the world alone. I don't always think about my friends a lot of the time, especially when I first landed and I'm just trying to get all my ducks in a row, as it were.
0: Yeah.
1: So, but it takes a concerted effort. But you're right, Craig, which is over time, I think the effort doesn't feel like effort with the right people.
0: Mm.
1: And when that connection is really sound.
0: Yeah.
3: It's easy to let the busyness of life get in the way of friends, right? We're all busy as we get more advanced in our careers, as we make moves and have to reestablish ourselves. I mean, there's a million reasons that you can find to, you know, not follow through on the drinks plan, not follow through on the dinner, not follow... But you can't not do it. I mean, there's an administrative aspect to it, as sort of prosaic as that sounds. You know, it means actually pulling out your calendar, getting the date down, and then not flaking.
0: Yes.
1: Yeah.
3: That's how friendships form, and that's how really loving relationships form over time.
0: Yeah.
1: And that's how we've been able to do it too, right? Just by having a bit of a ritual, like, hey, on Sundays, what are y'all doing? Let's meet up here.
3: Yeah.
1: And it becomes a bit of a, oh, I have my Sunday open. Let's see what Craig and Mark are up to. And it's really nice to have that space to just check in with your friends, number one. And then also number two is that there's queer space where we can do that.
0: Yes.
1: So we can do that because we go to the Laird for hours, right?
0: Yes.
1: Shout out to the Laird. But there is this safe space where we can meet up every week and we know it's going to be safe.
0: Mm.
1: We know they might have the drinks that we want on tap, and if not, that we've already we've reconciled with it.
0: What is this on tap that you speak of?
1: I don't know. I don't believe you. But there's this really cool piece around that I think with being queer in a city like Melbourne, we have the opportunity to not only be queer here, but also have queer friendships thrive because of that interlock between us wanting to meet up together every week, as well as having institutions that allow us to, right?
3: I would also say that it helps your romantic relationship thrive because it removes pressure.
0: Yeah.
3: You know,
0: yeah.
3: I remember those early days when I was new here in Melbourne and didn't know anybody yet. And my entire social world began and ended with Julian.
0: Yeah.
3: I love Julian a lot, but he can't be the beginning and the end of my social. Like, he can't be the only person I, you know, share triumphs with and complain to and get grumpy with and, you know, have a laugh with. Like, you can't turn to one person for all those things. You need a friend group to express the other parts of yourself or just to get other perspectives. They complement each other.
0: Yeah. I think the beautiful thing that queer friendships do is that we, and Warren was talking about boundaries before, that they're slightly different, is that we do incorporate a more, what might be considered a romantic love. So there's something there, so, which means that we're not reliant on what the idea of one person to fulfill all of our needs.
3: I'd like to jump in here with my theory on queer magic.
0: Oh, please.
3: Okay. As gay people, we get to invent our own relationships, right? We're given way fewer roadmaps and examples in life. And I describe that sort of as queer magic. That's the term I use. Yeah. And the best example I have is, I'm going to bring up my brother again. If it's not clear, I really love my brother, Kevin. He and his partner live happily in Los Angeles. They've got a great life there. My brother's best friend is his ex-husband, Justin.
0: Yeah.
3: And Justin's new partner, Benny. And I also adore Justin. You know, he's my brother-in-law for almost 10 years. He's family, always will be. And the four of them, Kevin and his new partner and his ex-husband and his new partner, they all live in Los Angeles and they all hang out and they like watch each other's dogs and, you know, get drinks on a Sunday afternoon together. We do that. I shouldn't say there's no straight people who do that, but I think generally speaking,
0: if we do that more often.
3: We do that more often. Yeah. We have more flexibility. Yep. We have more capacity to break boundaries and define relationships in a way that works for us. And I call that queer magic, and I think it's worth celebrating.
0: And on that note, we're going to take a short break, and then we're going to be back for the final stretch of tonight's Open Table.
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6: Sex, politics, and religion. It's all laid out on the Open Table here on Joy.
0: Sex, politics, and religion. Actually talked about much of those at all, have we, on the Open Table tonight?
1: We can if you want to.
0: Warren, tell me. This is Craig Brown, Ethan Kiato, Hallmark Kaczynski, and Warren Pinto. Warren?
1: Yeah.
0: You want to talk to me about queer joy and see if you can incorporate sex, religion, and politics into the answer.
1: I mean, those were the three things, right?
0: Yeah, really.
1: Yeah, I mean, sex is because we can talk to each other about it.
0: Yeah.
1: And we can be a little bit more open about details if we want to. We won't gross each other out most of the time. Religion, I think I'm going to zoom out from religion and just call it values. We have very similar values that we can share and celebrate, like at things like Midsummer. And then, was it politics? Well, politics, if we think about voting and governmental, sure, there could be a bit of alignment, but more it's just that we all exercise our right for finding our power in our space, and it's always nice to be around people that exist in the world and want to give power and empower others the way that you do. So I think queer joy really takes all three of those into account with building the community that we want to seek.
0: Well, you passed the assignment, my friend, with flying colors.
1: So as a kid, I've always wanted to be on Miss Universe because I used to watch those pageants quite a bit.
0: Of course.
1: And I just felt like I had my answer here.
0: You did.
1: So could you please rate me out of 10?
0: You definitely got a 10.
1: Oh, thank goodness.
0: I mean,
3: not only that, you get a crown.
0: You get a crown, yeah, and a pina colada in the rain.
1: Wow.
0: Because that's what you need.
1: In this economy, I really do need that pina colada.
0: Pina colada. Mark, you got some rapid fire queer joy.
3: Global defeat of fascism is queer joy.
0: Yes, the global defeat of fascism. That's the t-shirt he's wearing, folks.
3: That's my somewhat flippant, but actually queer serious joy, answer. Queer joy, first of all, trans joy is a critical part of queer joy. Yep. There is no LGBT without the T.
0: Nope.
3: Trans people are part of our community inextricably and beautifully. But to get to the heart of your answer, to me, queer joy is visibility in sex and sexuality, visibility in art and creativity, visibility in our weirdness and our kinkiness and our quirkiness, and visibility in politics.
0: Well, my friends, it's been lovely to have you both on the show. I know we've been talking about it for a bit, and thank you for being part of the final stretch of the Open Tables. I've really appreciated you having on the show. Thank you for coming on.
1: Thanks for having us. Yeah, this is a blast. Thank you,
0: Greg. My pleasure. So next week, of course, Radiothon. We've got Mr. Universe, the once and only and former king, Johnny Berry. And we are going to send you on your way to Wellness Wednesday with an appropriate song, Dancing Queen by ABBA. And we'll be back next week.

0: This is Knowing Me, Knowing You, where you're invited on a journey of personal discovery as we dive into topics on mental health and self-development on Joy 94.9.
1: Welcome to Knowing Me, Knowing You, the show where we dive into topics that help us all better understand what it means to truly know ourselves. For this show, we are bringing to a close our two-part journey, finding out about our shadow selves through the therapeutic process of shadow work. Let's get into it. G'day there. Welcome or welcome back to Knowing Me, Knowing You. I'm your host, Trent. On this show, we are continuing our conversation with Tobacco Sunset, who has been sharing his expertise and knowledge on the topic of shadow work and how this can help us to get to know our shadow selves that little bit better. Now, just to recap what Tobacco and I spoke about in part one of this chat, we started to unpack what shadow work actually is and what it can involve. We spoke through the fact that everyone has a shadow part of themselves. As well, we touched on the role of shame and even our attachment styles and how they can inform doing some of this work. Now, as sometimes is the case with these two-part chats that we do, can I suggest that if you haven't caught the last show, part one of this chat, you may want to listen to that one first, which you can do via your trusty podcast outlet. And then you can always catch up to this show in that very same place. And I guess I suggest that because we are quite literally picking up from the conversation from the last show, and we're just carrying straight on. And so it may help to listen to that first part of the chat first. And one more thing, like I did for the last show, I went back down the rabbit hole to find quotes by Carl Jung, who, as a reminder, is responsible for developing the concept of the shadow self and shadow work. And I found another quote by him regarding this type of work where he states, "In each of us, there is another whom we do not know." And on that note, let's go to a song and we'll come back to hear part two of the chat with Tobacco.
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1: I feel like just doing a bit of a gear shift here for a slight gear shift. And it's a question, I feel like I stole this concept again from your website. I don't think I came up with this. Next question. In terms of what role does the collective unconscious play in forming our shadow? And it might be even worth, I would be able to probably give a really basic understanding of collective unconscious, but if you have some words to describe it, that might be beneficial as well.
2: Yeah, there's a few different kind of lenses that one could look through the collective unconscious through. You know, we could go quite out there and spiritual and think of the collective unconscious as the fabric that links us all together. And yes, we are in these flesh and bone vessels, but our soul, once the physical form deteriorates and dies, the soul returns back into this fabric and oneness. So there's a collectiveness there, but even when we're in our living form, you know, there's these fabrics of the universe that tie all our consciousness together. And then maybe the more easily digestible version of that is we live in community, we live in social towns, cities, even going down to like niche communities, like the gay community, for example, of a particular city, particular neighborhood. And there are cultures that exist in those minority groups and which have their own rules and values. And so this idea of collective unconscious leans back on what is valued, how people communicate, you know, all sorts of different nuances. You know, for some reason when I'm kind of thinking of a kind of tech app example, like the collective unconscious of Grindr, for example.
1: Yeah.
2: It's like it's got its own culture. Yes. That's not to say that you can't go into that app and create a different culture or go against the current of the stream, but there's assumptions, there's ways of, you know, existing and communicating and connecting in that space that, you know, leans back on the quote unquote rules or law of Grindr. You know, so I didn't think I would come into this conversation today talking about the collective unconscious of Grindr, but here we are. I feel like there could be a thesis in that.
1: I was going to say the same thing. I feel as soon as you said it, because culture is such a fascinating topic, and how we understand culture. I did, you know, so I studied cultural studies myself, so I'm very passionate about it.
2: Yeah, nice.
1: But you know, applying that to something like Grindr, I mean, it's hyper relevant, and I look forward to reading your thesis on this.
2: Give me a couple of years.
1: Yeah. Okay. And so, you know, talking about, you know, we can use Grindr as the example of, you know, and as you touched on before, this sense of community, however it looks and whoever's involved. And so can our shadow inform how we engage with it? Does the way we engage with our community inform our shadow? Is it a two-way thing?
2: Yeah, I mean, that's a big question. I feel like there's lots to unpack, or many different ways I could step into that question. But yeah, looking at the Grindr example, you know, that's a lot of that is based around desires and potentially shadowy desires that can't be expressed, you know, in the day-to-day world verbally. You know, it's something that exists in the digital shadows, you know, the desires that maybe aren't getting met in one user's, you know, relationships, and they're using this platform to kind of explore the things that are often unexpressed. But I think there's an important piece there around where's the level of awareness. Is this something that's really consciously getting explored, or is this something that's allowed to kind of run and cause chaos every now and again when, you know, that person's exhausted or stressed or, you know, at their capacity, at their limits? Is that when they're reaching for Grindr and, you know, trying to find something to satisfy this part that they often don't let out? And, you know, that can be a potential piece of shadow work to look at as well.
1: Yeah, just even with you sort of sharing that, and it kind of feels like it ties back into what you were saying earlier on about like some of the workshops you do and people who, and kinks and fetishes and, you know, that sex side related to shadow work. I'm curious whether there are, can us expressing our shadow self be done in a healthy and unhealthy way? Like, it feels like it can be.
2: Yeah, there's certainly really healthy ways to explore and express the shadow. Like, if I'm doing it with intention, if I'm also like verbally, you know, sharing with other people that this feels like a bit of a shadowy piece or a new thing that I'm trying to integrate without the shame, without the embarrassment, without the, you know, heavy emotions attached to it. If I'm kind of trying to integrate it more into the light, into the conscious and expressive part of myself instead of hiding it as a little dirty secret, you know, that can be a lovely way of restoring the balance, kind of creating that yin and yang, because we need both. But if the shadow becomes too heavy and burdened and dark and it's kind of taking over, that's problematic. We need to find a way of integrating the shadow. And there's also this really lovely concept called the golden shadow. And so when I bring my shadow into the light and integrate it and share it quite openly without that shame, you know, how can I wield it as a superpower? How can I, you know, particularly when we're talking about sex and kinks and these kind of you know, dominant submissive dynamics as well, if I integrate that was just kept into my shadow, if I'm able to kind of really find balance and confidence and awareness in that, then there's the power to even, you know, increase arousal, increase you know, the potential of that thing to be explored in even more ways, instead of it just being a little kind of trap door that I occasionally open and I get my feel and then I slam the door back down and I say, that's not me. I'm not going to do that again. I feel shame. I feel disgust. I feel guilt. But actually, if I get to a place of, oh no, that is me, and I like to do that sometimes in these kind of ways, and I would love to even explore that in a safe, supportive, consensual setting in that kind of direction or that kind of direction, that's starting to weave the threads of the golden shadow. It's no longer in the trapdoor. It's making a big, beautiful tapestry up on the wall.
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0: You're listening to Knowing Me, Knowing You with Trent and Dave on Joy.
1: Yeah. Yeah, God, I've got so many questions for you, Tobacco, just from what you said. And so, you know, this concept of golden shadow, as you were sort of sharing that, the words that sort of came up for me, it, you know, authenticity and integration, they kind of feel important for us working with our shadow. Does that sound right?
2: Yeah, very much so. I love that you brought authenticity in, because in order to live a fully authentic, expressive life, I need to give my shadow parts, you know, some space to also be expressed. I can't be my full authentic self if I have these siloed parts of myself, or to go back to the trapdoor analogy, if I have all these trapdoors back there in the shadows that I'm only opening in those kind of more extreme moments or secretive, you know, dalliances or affairs or hookups. Is that my full authentic self? I would dare say no, that's quite segmented, and I've kind of lived that experience myself. You know, part of my Berlin journey was taking down some of these silos of my sexuality. You know, as a pansexual man, like, I found it really confusing in a lot of my 20s, ping-ponging between dating women, dating men. And in Berlin, I was kind of siloing my, you know, time with my girlfriend. And then I was also, you know, cheating and like immersing in queer, gay party culture. And that all came crashing down in a really hurtful way, but the silver lining of that was for me to realize this siloing, this secrecy, this shadowy compartmentalizing is not my authentic self, is not compassionate, is not honest, is not true to the person that I want to be, and it's creating a lot of hurt that happens again and again and again. So yeah, that path to authenticity is very much, you know, intertwined with the integrating of the shadow parts.
1: I'm just gonna ask one more question based around, I feel like shadow work and sex, again, we could probably do multiple shows just on that.
2: Sure, certainly.
1: Yeah. The one other question that's popped up for me around this is, we're kind of talking about, you know, that you're giving the trapdoor analogy, and we've talked around the themes of shame and authenticity. And I'd be curious around your thoughts, you know, depending on our willingness to, you know, some people might be quite private people, and they might, you know, I would argue most people have some sort of kink in their sexual life, whatever that looks like. It's obviously very subjective. And I can sort of think about half a dozen people I know that, and even myself, depending on the audience, there's definitely not a sense of shame, but there's not a sense of going, I don't need them to know.
2: Mm.
1: In terms of that shadow work, can we can we have these parts of ourselves specific to sex and kinks that don't necessarily require us broadcasting it to everyone as long as we're okay with it?
2: Yeah, that's a really great point you bring in there, because, you know, it's not necessary for shadow work integration for me to shout from the rooftops like, this is how I want to have sex, and these are my kinks, and this is what gets me off, and this is my arousal map.
1: Yeah.
2: You know, I don't need to share that with my mom, you know. it's more about, can I fully accept, or maybe even can I even admit that to myself without the guilt, the shame, the judgment. You know, the most important part of this is, what is my internal dialogue around that piece? You know, if it's a particular kink that I love to explore, but I feel horrible about it the next day, and I'm riddled with guilt and disgust about myself, well, there's something maybe not so healthy and integrated about that, regardless if I even share that with my, you know, close friend or partner or lover. So I think it's most important how I have my own relationship with that part of myself. And if there's, you know, those very big clues like shame or embarrassment or guilt, that could indicate there's maybe a little bit of tending to that could be done there. And that's, you know, what makes working with a psychotherapist so rewarding, is to have a confidential space with someone that you're paying to listen to all your parts and hear your feelings and feel your emotions alongside you. To have that space, you know, and I've done my fair share of therapy myself, to be able to go into a space, pay a person money, feel supported, protected by them, and just like allow all this stuff to come out, almost like spewing a you know, deck of cards out onto the table, and we look at all these cards together and we're like, okay, these cards kind of go together here, and what's going on with that card there? Like, it doesn't need to be necessarily a public thing or a community thing, but to be witnessed, to put words to it, not just to work it out in my own mind and my own feelings, but there can be a real therapeutic benefit of actually verbalizing the feelings, the thoughts that I sit with, that spiral around. That can be a therapeutic healing process in itself, and having a really, you know, a good therapist to work with is a great way of doing that. It's lowering the stakes. It's not putting friendships or partners or lovers and relationships at risk. It's like, you're a person I go and see, and I pay this amount of money for the hour, and, you know, you support me to better understand myself. You help me explore the floor plan of my consciousness and figure out what's in that back closet that I really am quite scared to go into alone. We're going to go into that back closet together and have a look around with the flashlight and see what might want to come out into the living room for a bit.
1: Yeah, great. Side note, floor plan to my subconscious?
2: the floor plan to my consciousness. Or actually subconscious as well. Maybe that's the basement level.
1: Yeah, great. We've said a few times, we've talked about how shame, rejection, embarrassment are really key indicators of potentially our shadow part of ourselves, having a few things going on for it. Let's just say that. And just as you were, you know, just from some of what we've talked about, I've just been thinking about, can there be times where those aren't there, but our shadow is still playing up? And I sort of am thinking about, maybe if we are numb to our own emotions or not really, just going about our world and not really into this sort of self-awareness piece, can that shadow still be playing up, or are those emotions and feelings still at the bottom? We're just not accessing them. Does that make sense?
2: It does make sense. You know, what I'm hearing is, do we need a certain level of self-awareness to kind of have a shadow, or for those emotions to be existing? Is that the crux of the question there? And yeah, I would say the shadow is there whether you're, you know, have a level of awareness to it or not. And mm-hmm. it's completely, you know, up to the individual to decide if it's time to do a bit of excavating. But usually, you know, when clients come to see me, they're at a crisis point, or they're at an exhaustion point of, you know, oh, another relationship has ended, I cheated on this partner, or, you know, they did this thing that my ex did to me and my ex did to me. And it's like, oh, okay, there's a pattern here. What's the common denominator? The common denominator is you. Okay, so what might be happening in you or a part of you that is creating this scenario? And that can be an invitation to, all right, it's clearly out of your awareness because you're frustrated and you're coming to see me as a therapist. But together we can excavate. And yeah, it might be confronting at times. It might be scary, where, to throw in another metaphor or idiom here, we're like, we're agitating the sediment at the bottom of a pond. We're like really getting the muck up, and it might feel really icky, you know, the water is not clear anymore. That we're moving the mud at the bottom of the pond to figure out what is going on down there. So yeah, you know, therapy isn't about making you feel good or happy or validated. You know, it can certainly have those moments, but therapy is work, but very rewarding work, and can help raise awareness to these patterns that are often getting fueled by something in the shadow, something in the unconscious, something in that back cupboard or closet of the house that hasn't been looked at in a while.
1: Yeah.
2: Yeah. Or maybe not looked at it all.
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0: This is Knowing Me, Knowing You on Joy 94.9.
1: Well, this is it. And, you know, going back to what you were saying about, you know, I can't agree with you enough about the, you know, the benefits of therapy. I mean, so much so that I became one myself. But I try and encourage, you know, friends by saying, you know, and friends and loved ones. There's been times I've suggested that they might be wanting to go back or wanting to go see someone. And sometimes it's met with hesitation. I sort of say, you know, at the very best, worst, at the very least, you'll go along and maybe get nothing out of it, or you just go, no, I'm good. But like, you know, your car and taking it to mechanics, it needs servicing and checkups, and that can help avoid it getting worse.
2: Yeah, I would even say you're always going to get something out of therapy. Even if it feels like you didn't get much, maybe you went and saw a therapist and it didn't really feel like a great fit. And that's, you know, so important to honor. And, you know, that therapist isn't the therapist for you. Like, keep on shopping around. And I'm all for shopping around for therapists. I was actually talking about this in group supervision yesterday with a couple of other therapists and counselors. And even if the you know, block of therapeutic work, you know, as a therapist, I feel like I could have gotten this client to a different place. We could have gotten further down the line, or, you know, this is sometimes an experience as a therapist, being like, I feel like we could have gotten X and we've ended up, you know, just here at Y. But the client's gonna get what they need and what they're ready for at that time. And sometimes my work as a counselor or therapist is kind of laying the foundations of a positive experience of therapy or counseling. You know, it might not be deep excavation work. It might not be, you know, a really profound life-changing light bulb moment for one particular client. But maybe in a year or two or five or 10, when they're feeling ready to do the deeper excavation work, they think back to that time that they worked with me and they said, okay, that wasn't too, that wasn't too whatever, you know, too challenging. It wasn't too, well, I want to retract challenging, because therapy should be challenging at points, but they had a positive experience in some ways, or got some little piece out of it, and so are more inclined to kind of step into the next round of therapy with that future therapist that they're going to work with as well.
1: Yeah, it's by having that experience with you that's perhaps, you know, allowed them to excavate deeper, because you've chipped away at the top layer. And
2: that's right. It's often about the just looking at the kind of one layer of the onion. Yeah. And sometimes, you know, as a therapist, I'm like, oh, we could take five layers off here. But the client's like, no, I think we should just work on that top layer. And, you know, that's really important to honor the pace that the client needs. Yeah. And, you know, I'm very much around a client-led pace and, and style of therapy. So yeah, that's part of the work for me, just kind of like checking my own expectations or perspectives sometimes, and knowing that, yeah, this time it's just that outer layer of the onion, but they can do other layers when they feel ready.
1: Yeah. I hope we can go back to something you were saying before about people coming to you, and maybe they're coming because they're at their sort of wit's end, or they've, you know, another broken relationship, or kind of, you know, it feels like out of, you know, a breaking point.

0: crisis point.
1: Yeah.
0: Can you share perhaps, you know, steps back from that? So instead of being at crisis point, what are some other ways, or why do we struggle with integrating our shadow self?
1: I mean, it can be something that feels quite overwhelming or scary. You know, it can hold a lot of charge around it. The shadow has its own protective parts and mechanisms that it doesn't want to be prodded and pried and have that light shone around there. It's existing in its current form, and it feels content in that way. It feels like it's, you know, it's got power in its current form. And for us to then look at integrating it and shuffling things around and kind of talking about it, and it can be, yeah, that can be an intimidating feeling and raise a lot of anxiousness and uncertainty and maybe even concern, particularly if, you know, we're talking about sex and sexuality, which is a lot of the shadow work that I do with my clients. There might be some trepidation or fear of like, oh, if I integrate my kink or my desire that I'm currently only seeking out in like forbidden or secretive ways, if I actually integrate that, am I going to lose that? Is that going to disappear? Am I going to no longer enjoy that? And I was actually at a workshop over the weekend. There was this lovely piece that was shared that I feel like is applicable here. It's around if it's truly for me, and if it's truly a part of me, that can never be taken away.
0: Mm-hmm.
1: And so applied here, if that kink and that thing that I find enjoyment and arousal in, if that's really a part of me, like that, no matter what, where I shift that, or if I shine a light at that, or I move it around, or, you know, try and explore it in different ways, it's not going to dissolve like the Barocca in the rain. Like it's part of me. It's part of my arousal blueprint, but I'm just now exploring it in a more authentic, more open, more honest, less hurtful way.
0: Yeah. It kind of feels like by doing some of that shadow work, you know, from, you know, you, as you just literally said, if it's a part of us or if it's who we are, it's not going to go away. So
1: it can't go away. We are whole. We can't kind of take our parts and discard them. We can push them away, but they're, you know, part of the role of therapy is bringing back all these parts that we try and disown, we try and reject.
0: As opposed to, like, if something does fall away, then perhaps that's the realization that we may, you know, we all tell ourselves stories every other day of the week, create our identities based off of them, that if something does fall away, that's not a bad thing. It's actually opening us up to who we truly are, that authenticity piece again.
1: That's right. Yeah. And we can only hold a particular amount of space. I like to think of, you know, the self as kind of like a bubble around our physical form. And I have space for my friends. I have space for my family. I have space for my lovers, intimate relationships, work, you know, sex, creativity. I only have a certain amount of space, you know. This bubble can stretch a little bit, but it's finite. And if I do take something out or it dissolves away, maybe a relationship ends, that actually allows space for something new to emerge. And there's a really lovely concept in Gestalt therapy called the fertile void. And I think, you know, once something dissolves in my bubble of all my different things, there's a place of a fertile void there for something new to come in, a sprout, a seedling to grow. And yeah, there's great possibility that comes with something dissolving away. So there's space for something new to come in.
0: when one door closes, another opens?
1: Exactly. Mm-hmm. Exactly.
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0: From something you shared just before, I became super curious about our ego. It feels like our ego is friends with the shadow, or what's that relationship there? You know, you were talking about the shadow not wanting to be, I think you were saying, sort of brought out into light, or what kind of wants to hide, and what's
1: going on
0: with
1: those two? Yeah, I feel like ego and shadow, they're kind of cousins. They're in cahoots. They have very, very effective protective mechanisms. Mm-hmm. And, you know,
0: they've got each other's back.
1: They've got each other's back. They kind of need one another to coexist. And the ego is, you know, mostly about how we consciously perceive ourself, and it's really important. You know, sometimes ego gets a bad rap, and you know, someone's labeled as egotistical, and you know, that's kind of seen in a negative light. But the ego is essential for our survival, for our confidence, for our ability to be and relate and make contact with other people. Like, I need my ego. Sometimes it needs to be checked as well. Sometimes the ego can get a little bit too brash and wild.
0: A bit excited, yeah.
1: A bit overexcited, that's right. But also the ego has really strong protective mechanisms. And, you know, if you've ever done a, you know, plant medicine, psychedelic journey, those kind of experiences can be a real threat to the ego, because it, in that journey, it can disarm and dissolve a lot of those protective mechanisms, so we can see the world in this altered reality, this different perspective that isn't seeing the world through the ego, but is kind of shifting to another perspective there. And, you know, similarly, the shadow has a lot of those protective mechanisms, and another way of potentially seeing parts of our shadows is doing things like psychedelic assisted therapy, plant medicine journeys, these things that are able to kind of shift our perspective, dissolve that ego lens momentarily, so I can get a better sense of, oh, this is how I'm showing up in that relationship. And when I said that thing, oh, that came from a place of insecurity, and actually, yeah, that's something that I might need to tend to, or have a conversation with that person about, and just let them know I've realized this, or I have reflected on that, and that's, you know, what my authentic self wants to say about that is, yeah, I made a mistake there, or that was my shadow kind of leading the way, and I've learned from that experience.
0: And, you know, it just feels like shame and authenticity and our ego and shadow stuff, it's all kind of a very intrinsic dynamic going on. And I feel like there's so much, I definitely have more questions for you, but I feel for the sakes of our conversation, I've got one more that's kind of burning for me that I'd love to ask you.
1: Great.
0: Which is just around, you know, do you have some practical tips perhaps, you know, for, I would argue for, well, obviously for yourself, and I would say for myself, like, I've got a pretty good understanding of what shadow work is. But if we've been listening to this chat and we're kind of like, oh, I feel like that's kind of speaking to some of the stuff I'm experiencing, but we're not sure. Do you have some practical tips about what someone might ask themselves or think about to see if doing something like shadow work is for them?
1: Yeah, I feel like I'm going to say something maybe slightly controversial, but right. Leverage large language models like ChatGPT to help illuminate blind spots. I know things like ChatGPT as a therapist get some pretty bad raps, and I also have strong opinions on a lot of the problematic parts of ChatGPT as therapists to kind of just unquestionably validate certain things and kind of basically prompt someone to keep on interacting with it by telling that person what they probably want to hear. But also, you know, it can be a really powerful tool to kind of say, look, I'm curious about shadow work. Can you ask me 10 or 15 questions that might help me understand some things or parts of myself that might be hiding in my blind spots, you know? Give me some journal prompts to journal on this thing. I think there's a shadow in my, you know, sex life around this kink. Obviously, being conscious of what you want to share privacy-wise with, mm-hmm. you know, OpenAI or whatever language model. But I say use the technology if you feel comfortable with it, because it can be accessible, free, instantaneous. You can do this at 2 p.m. or 2 a.m. Like, you don't need to book in with a therapist and take a gamble if they're going to be the right fit for you. Like, you can kind of get the ball rolling. And if you do uncover a particular little piece of the shadow or a golden nugget and you do want to go deeper, then I would slow down on the ChatGPT therapy side of things and go and work with a human, a professional that you trust, that you feel like, you know, resonates with you, because shadow work needs human relational contact. ChatGPT cannot dissolve your shame like a human with a nervous system, with consciousness can. And they're two very different experiences. You might get a little kind of synthetic shame dissolval validation thing with a computer, but it's chalk and cheese to what can happen in significant psychotherapy work or shadow work coaching or whatever modality that you want to work with another human through this stuff. Yeah, I really, you know, can't stress that enough, that we are humans and we need other humans to make contact with and make that real connection in a world that's, you know, increasingly digital and individual and isolated and all the things that, you know, are in the collective unconscious of the human struggle in 2025.
0: Yeah. Yeah, I am amazed and delighted that you suggested ChatGPT, but absolutely second and could not agree more around, you know, if you do get to that point where it is kind of, we're not saying triggering, we're saying
1: Activating,
0: thank you, where it is activating a bit more. Nothing beats human to human contact and engagement. Yeah, thank you for that super practical tip.
1: Pleasure.
0: Really appreciate it. Tobacco, if someone is curious about having that human to human contact or finding out more about, you know, some of what we spoke about, because we've only, I feel like, touched the surface of some of this. How can they find you? What's the best way?
1: So you can find me online through my website, sunsettherapy.com.au. Also on Instagram, sunset_psychotherapy. And yeah, there you can find different offerings and the therapy work that I do. I see clients in person here in Sydney, in Glebe, but I also do sessions over Zoom. So no matter where you are, you know, there's an opportunity to do some work together if you're curious about connecting.
0: Yeah, and I really like the content you have on Instagram. You share videos and, very easy to digest content.
1: I'm glad to hear it.
0: Tobacco, as I've said a few times in this chat, so many more questions. I feel like there were so many more tangents we could have gone on. Tobacco, thank you so much for sharing your knowledge and expertise with us. I know I've definitely learned a few things, and there will be several Google windows opening after our chat to find out more. But thank you so much for your time.
1: It's been a true pleasure. Thanks for having me, Trent.
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0: Yes, yes, yes.
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2: Here's the score. Arms in the air. That has gone through. What are we seeing? Just incredible.
3: That's right, you're listening to Gay FL, a queer footy show. And this is your co-host, Brendan.
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3: We are here live on Wednesday night. It's freezing, it's cold, but we're so happy to be here.
4: We are, and it's also Pride Month. Happy Pride Month for those that celebrate.
3: For those who celebrate, and we just want to send a little bit of love to everyone, however you choose to celebrate Pride Month, whether you're sitting at home watching your favorite episode of Golden Girls, or you're out partying, or you're churning butter. No matter what you do or how you celebrate Pride Month, we just want you to know that it's all valid.
4: Absolutely. We actually saw a beautiful post on the Trevor Project the other day saying that there are lots of different ways to celebrate Pride. So you can either be celebrating, it doesn't have to be a parade, it doesn't have to be a party, it doesn't have to be out of your house. Wherever you are safe to be authentic, even if right now that just means listening to us on your headphones, we see you and you're valid, and we want to share that with you. So please do text in on 0427JOY949, because we'd love to hear how you're celebrating Pride Month.
3: And for anyone out there that is feeling like they need a bit of support, please go to joy.org.au/support. There's some really wonderful resources there.
4: Yeah, absolutely. Pride is a time of celebration, but it's also hard for a lot of people out there. And we just want you to know that authenticity, even to yourself, if that's the only place you have it, is valid. And speaking of Pride Month, you have some things that have come across your desk in the last couple of days. And like Jasmine Masters, you have something to say. So buckle in, everybody.
5: Are you ready for it?
3: So, look, here on GFL, we're all about spreading love and positivity and just overall joy. But, you know, sometimes we have to go a little bit low before we do go high. And something I want to point out that happened quite recently, a celebration, the 2026 Australian Hall of Fame inductees. Last night, there were some amazing inductees. I guess I want to highlight them in particular. Who do we have? We had Bill Walker. We had Dustin Blake. Fletcher, Gary Ablett Jr., Tim Evans, posthumously David Tequila, and Hayden Kennedy and John Worshful. Some amazing inductees. Everyone looked great. I love seeing the photos. I love seeing everyone all dressed up and frocked up. What I'm going to say is, if you don't have anything nice to say about somebody and how they're dressing and how they, you know, how they want to express themselves, maybe you don't. And I'm going to say this because right now it's 9:06 p.m. and I have a microphone, but I want to come out and defend our friend of the show, everyone's favorite lovable bisexual icon, neighborhood icon, Mitch Brown. Mitch and Lou looking fabulous last night. I love the way they were dressed. They both looked amazing. Mitch posted a bit of a story today where he was highlighting some of the, you know, to be quite honest, absolutely disgusting comments.
4: Vile.
3: Yeah. And I will never understand. I will never understand trying to invalidate someone else's experience. I love what Mitch had to say, though. He's always so eloquent, probably a lot more eloquent than what I will ever be, but just pointing out how he's choosing to express himself in places where he previously couldn't dress like this. Like
4: he's reclaiming these spaces.
3: He's reclaiming these spaces, yeah. As he should. And Mitch does some amazing looks. We know, you know, it's, I don't know how to describe it. It's a combination of androgyny and he always looks amazing. I love it. But I just want to shout out to him, and everything he had to say was amazing. And, you know, that guy, like, he can't do anything without people saying stuff. And I just want to celebrate him and just say how amazing he is, and we got your support, and just, you know,
4: I think where we need to go with this, and we've said this many times about lots of different things, about people DMing AFLW players or racism in DMs to male players or anything like, do you know what? If you can't say something, like, stay out of people's comments, stay out of their Instagram messages. There is enough hate in the world, particularly right now, without people spewing this vile stuff at not only from outside our community, but inside our community. No, we've actually had people message us and say things along the lines of basically policing his experience. Yeah. And I'm so sick of it. I'm honestly sick of it because there are lots of different ways to be queer. There mm-hmm. are lots of different ways to express your gender, your sexuality, your authenticity, mm-hmm. and your personality. And they are all valid.
3: Yeah.
4: And we all have a right to express that the way that we see fit.
3: Exactly. Exactly. And I think commenting on someone's social media and, you know, making snarky comments and making little in-jokes with your friends or your family or yeah. your partners or whatever, I don't understand policing someone's experience yeah. and invalidating it, whether you are, you know, whether you're femme, you're trans femme, you're masculine, we all exist and we all deserve just as much of yeah. respect and appreciation as much as anyone.
4: And giving someone else space to be authentic in their own way does not devalue or take away from your yeah. authenticity. If you are a macho, straight acting, for lack of a better term, gay male, good for you, go for it. Mm. Do whatever works for you and live your truth that way if that is mm. who you are as a person. I'm not one of those men and I have every right to not be one of those men. Mm. And neither of them are equal, like are worse or better than the other. They're just different forms of expression. But yeah. I really need to say this again for the people in the back row. We are not the enemy. Someone yeah. 8 months into their journey, putting themselves out there in the public eye, going through this for the first time, they are not the enemy. The enemy is like the Red Menace over in North exactly. America at the moment,
3: exactly.
4: or the Red Menace up in Northern Australia at the moment that are actually getting out there trying to make our community turn on ourselves.
3: Yeah, that's what's causing this big divide. It's yeah. not, it's not, it's not, yeah, let's not police, especially coming from, you know, internal, the calls coming from inside the house.
4: Yeah, right. I just,
3: with a hyper masculine alpha, blah, blah, blah, all that sort of crap. We all deserve as much respect. And I'm just over it, to be completely honest.
4: Yeah, me too.
3: I also wanted to comment as well, speaking of that and speaking of people who should, you know, maybe not comment on certain things. Mm. A couple of days ago, I think it was last week actually, there's a new show coming out. There's a show in the States that you haven't heard of, Chris, but it's called Surrounded. And sure. basically you have a figure who, usually it's a political figure, and they have 20 people around them and they have a debate about current events and that sort of stuff. And I don't know who it is, but somebody's produced something with Kane Corns, and he was surrounded by a bunch of presumably heterosexual white men. No women, just who you would expect. And female content creators came out, people who I love following, Kate McCarthy, Marnie Vanell came out and yeah. said, well, you know, we deserve to have a voice just as much as they do.
4: And absolutely they do. And what voices they both have.
3: Exactly, exactly. Yeah. And some of the comments they got, the same sort of thing, like the same sort of vitriol and the same sort of absolutely vile, disgusting comments. Like, Jesus, do you speak to your mum like that? Yeah. Like, I just, oh, God.
4: And we met Marnie. Not only is she a wonderful person, but also everything she's ever put out there.
3: Yeah.
4: I like, it's one of those things that I sometimes message just go, that, like what you said. Oh, she's absolutely. So amazing. And like women in sport and in journalism, they have to work so right. hard to be taken seriously. Yeah. And the thing is, it's the same people complaining the same rhetoric at any group that's not them.
3: Yeah.
4: That's what exactly. I'm annoyed at.
3: Exactly. Exactly. I don't get the oppressed majority.
4: No, no, I know, right? No, no. The poor cis straight men. Those poor things.
3: Oh, those poor things. They're, yeah. just, they're the most victimized people in the world. But, wow, we got a bit angry there.
4: We did. And do you mind if we take a slice? So we did get a bit heavy there. Sorry. We don't normally get that feisty this early in the show. We are going to lighten up the content. Thank you for bearing with us. I do just want to actually recap. We are celebrating Pride.
3: We are celebrating
4: Pride. Pride is a protest, but it is also a celebration.
3: Exactly. And we think people being their authentic true selves, that is a protest.
4: Yeah, absolutely. Being authentic is the best protest we have right now. Mm. We did message earlier, and we are going to be responding to your text messages when we can on 0427JOY949 about how you're celebrating Pride Month, because we are also celebrating Pride Month. We did just get a couple of texts come in that I'd really like to read out if I can. I haven't read one of them yet. So this first message says, well, I try to figure out where I fit in due to a revelation about myself. My intention for Pride Month is to continue to not only be a good ally, but the best ally I can be. And that is wonderful. We love our allies. Allies, we're very proud of our allies. And if you listen to our show and you're an ally, we love you just as much as all our queer and gender diverse people here. So good on you for putting that out there. Thank you for being honest and being authentic with us. And there is another one. Actually, this is a nice one. This is a nice, straightforward one. Happy Pride Month. Wish everyone could enjoy the Wednesday night. That's from Maxie from
3: thanks, Maxie.
4: From Talk Therapy to Me. I believe that is Maxie texting in. So thank you, Maxie, for texting in. And happy Pride to you as well, and to everyone else that celebrates. We will be right back. We do have a couple of messages for you and a bit of one of our upbeat Pride songs that we're going to play for you. Our theme for the night is Pride music.
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1: That's right. And if you didn't tune out after our mad rant right there, thanks for staying with us. You are still on GayFL on Joy 94.9, and we are going to move on to some queer joy right now. We have been flooded with some text messages in the last few minutes, which I really wanted to read out because some of them are, well, all of them are really, really lovely, and we love hearing from you every week. So the first one I'd like to read out is, Pride is so important for queer community. Our intentions for Queer Month is to support people, support our community, and take care of ourselves, and hope people take care of themselves. And that is the world I want to live in too. Brendan, there's another one there.
2: I'm celebrating Pride by kissing curls! Exclamation mark, exclamation mark, exclamation mark. Hashtag lesbian.
1: I love that. Good that we are right behind you doing that. What about this one?
2: Hi, this Pride Month, I'm excited to support my friend in their first drag performance at Debutante. Yes, we love Debutante. It's one of our favourite nights at our one of our favourite places, Pride of our Footscray. It's always a fun night.
1: That is an amazing one. I hope your friend loves it. Let's have a look at this one. Hey guys, happy Pride. Two ways I'm celebrating Pride this month. I'm taking my 8-year-old to Luna Park this Saturday night. Very excited to share a sparkly night with her. Oh, that's they're doing a Pride thing. That'll be really cool. And they're also telling their bad jokes in their workplace. How does a non-binary ninja kill their victim? They slash them.
2: I know exactly who that's from.
1: I know who that's from. I love it. I love a dad joke. And one last one, Brendan. Can you see that one there?
2: Yeah. So this one, hi boys, Pride Month is important, but I try to treat every month the same. Be myself, be inclusive and supportive of our community. The trans community are often underrepresented and and I love meeting new people and just showing them we can all coexist. It is a month to share and be happy and be grateful. Absolutely.
1: Absolutely. I want to second that 100%. We love our trans brothers and sisters and theys. We are so happy to have just shared some queer joy after our queer rage earlier on in this episode. And Brendan, there's actually been some more queer joy in the news this week.
2: Yeah. Oh, just before we do, I have to shout out. I mean, that was obviously Cher, Believe.
1: Oh, yes.
2: I knew about Autotune from a very young age listening to her. For those of you living under a rock, and look, I guess it's sport. It's not footy related, but it is very
1: sport. It's queer. It's queer joy. It's Pride Month.
2: There was some news yesterday. A former
1: NRL player.
2: NRL player, Kane Evans, came out as the second.
1: Second NRL player. That's rugby league.
2: What's that?
1: That's like, you know, the Melbourne Storm.
2: Do you kick the ball around?
1: The purple team is the Melbourne Storm. It's that one. It's the square one. Square field.
2: Look, I don't get the game. Rectangle. I don't get the game, but I do get Pride. And I think what Kane Evans did coming out, he had a really emotional interview talking about, you know, he's 34. He's the second rugby league professional to publicly come out since
1: Ian Roberts. Who's been on our show. Yep.
2: And just Kane came out and lived his best, you know, his best authentic self. And what a wonderful, you know, he spoke about, and trigger warning, and for anyone who does need support, you know, joy.org.au/support, you know, he talked about, he actually was very candid in the interview where he said that he had three goals in his life. It was to play the NRL, buy a parents' house, and then he was gonna top himself.
1: Yeah, that was his quote, yes.
2: Verbatim. But, you know, he's gone through alcoholism and homelessness, and he's come out and proud of himself, and he has some very powerful words, and I just want to get around him. And the celebration he's had, obviously overwhelmingly love and support. Mitch Brown came out and supported him, and so many people have come out.
1: So did Ian.
2: Ian Roberts came out and supported him. So many people, Lee Riseborough came out and supported him. So many people, just like name dropping people we know. But no, he had overwhelming support, and I think it was very powerful. And I think especially for this month, it's just joy.
1: You know, I'd actually like to comment on this as well. I actually have a loose interest in rugby league. I've been to some rugby games. I actually had the pleasure of meeting the president of Rugby Australia right after the Israel Folau comments. That's a union comment, but from years ago.
2: I know that.
1: And what she said at that time was that rugby is a sport for everyone. And she actually flew down to Melbourne to address the group that I was with, which wasn't a queer group, to specifically call out that he didn't represent the views of the league. I would actually argue that rugby, despite being a hyper-masculine environment, is more progressive than the AFL.
2: Yeah,
1: it's been my experience. They have a pride round in the men's this year. Like rugby league, actually, especially with Ian coming out all, like 35 years ago, but further to that, the events that have happened since, it's not a perfect world and it's not a perfect sport, but it is actually relatively progressive. And Ian actually commented on our show how long it had been waiting for the second, and I'm so happy that it happened. And this Kane's story is a wonderful It Gets Better story because it really does. And Lido, for someone existing in that hyper-masculine world, you know, it's really important because, you know, our queer brothers and sisters and theys and our trans brothers and sisters and theys, there's a lot of people that find this journey really hard. Like, I forgot. Yeah. I came out 25 years ago and sometimes I forget how hard that was. And with the world the way it is now, and good messages like this, they're so, so important. And it was commented today in the press, and I fully want to second this. This will save lives. Mm-hmm. This 100% will save lives. And I'd actually just like to take a moment. A great article that was published by the Daily Telly, actually, which it's not one I'd normally reference, but I do want to credit them for doing this. They've referenced some queer male athletes. Yeah. I'd just like to really point out, we are talking about queer males right now, because that's the subject of the day. This does not discount or take away from all the wonderful women in the W and in rugby league and in professional sport that live out and proud and have been doing for a really, really long time.
2: You know what it makes you think of? Well, to make it funny for a moment, like, so much respect for everyone who chooses to live their best self, their authentic self. But it just makes you think of, you know, in The Simpsons and The Lemon of Troy, where they go to Shelbyville and they steal the lemon tree, and Bart, him and his gorilla gang are going to go and get the tree back. And they're standing at the boundary line and they're like, this is when we become men. And then they step over and it's a grandiose moment. But then we see Lisa is running back and
1: forth. I love that. But look, we are running short of time before we have to go. I'm going to just read out some of the names that the Daily Telly called out for them. So, obviously, Ian Roberts, Kane Evans today, Ian Thorpe, swimming legend, another Australian male gymnast, Heath Thorpe. He came out at 18, which was pretty exciting. Lee Ryswick is mentioned in this. Mm-hmm. Mitch Brown is mentioned in this. Dan Palmer, a former Wallabies, that's rugby union, and Brumbies prop. He came out in 2020. Matthew Mitchum, the diver. The long-distance runner Andy Buchanan, he married his partner in 2013.
2: Mm-hmm.
1: Dominic Clark, Australian trampoline gymnast and Tokyo 2020 Olympian.
2: Mm-hmm.
1: Liam Forcidella, sorry if I said that wrong, captain of the men's netball team for Australia. Hockey player Davis Atkin, he came out in 2022. And, of course, we can't forget basketballer Isaac Humphries.
2: Yeah.
1: Campbell Harrison, who's a sports climber. Andy Brennan, he made history in 2019 as a gay male professional footballer. And, of course, A-League player Josh Cavallo.
2: Yeah.
1: And I think, lastly, Jai Wallace from the Australian trampoline.
2: And AJ Ogilvie.
1: He wasn't mentioned, but absolutely.
2: Yeah, there's been a bit of an influx, hasn't there?
1: There really has. And look, the AFL is still a little bit behind.
2: Yes, as they are. Can you believe there was another homophobic incident in the AFL?
1: Of course there was.
2: We won't dwell on this because it seems like it's every week, but there was a player, you know, I guess I'll say his name, but Gold Coast Suns ruck in the VFL, Max Noble, has been investigated for an alleged homophobic slur in a VFL match. Allegedly, we don't know what's happening. We don't know, blah, blah, blah. We don't know what the...
1: Stay tuned.
2: Stay tuned. It's a developing story, but I'm sure we'll talk about it.
1: Yeah, probably in the next few weeks. But I think right now what we need to talk about is a little bit of affirmation by Savage Garden.
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2: That's right. You're still on Gay FL with Chris and Brendan here on Joy 94.9, and we are still celebrating Pride Month. That was Affirmation by Savage Garden. Now, I want to just start, because obviously the next segment we're going to go into is about what happened last weekend at the footy, but I just want to mention, obviously, today was the state funeral for Neil Danaher, and, you know, obviously, unfortunately, we were unable to attend, but, you know, we just want to pass through Valet to him again, and it was apparently a very moving service, and I think... Obviously, it was quite a somber event this year, the big freeze, but it was obviously a very, very significant and very, very important one to go ahead. And, you know, one thing that I think we can all be really buoyed by was the attendance this round was the highest ever all-time AFL attendance, which eclipsed the previous record, which was from 1998.
3: Wow.
2: And over the round, in person, 390,752 fans attended a game last weekend.
3: Wow.
2: That is huge. I mean, that's obviously huge. There's the TV viewership and everything on top of that, but I mean... That outpouring of love and support for Neil, for the MND Foundation and for the game, I think is just, it really, I think, lifted a lot of people's spirits in a really dark time.
3: Yeah, wow. It was such a, oh my gosh, the opening was really moving.
2: Yeah.
3: And the remembrance that they did to him. I actually felt a little bit teary when I was watching it, which isn't quite like me. Yeah.
2: Well, your brother actually made a really nice comment saying that it's one of those things that is... just literally bigger than the game and
3: absolutely.
2: More like it was far more important than the results on the field. Obviously they all played and fought hard in that game. The teams both put on a show, but it was really something that was much bigger than football. And Neil had this amazing capacity to unite people regardless of rivalries.
3: And
2: I think that's a legacy along with the MMD Foundation, but what a legacy to leave.
3: Yeah, exactly.
2: A legacy of love and support.
3: Absolutely. Absolutely. Agree. And on a fun note, the sliders were pretty fun. I think it was actually quite funny. I want to point out some of the funny ones. But, I mean, we had Otan Gorridge did, who did he do? He did Josh Fraser. We had Amy Shark did Amy Winehouse. I think my favorite was, to be completely honest, Joe Weston as Kylie. What Kylie was she?
2: That was Spinning Around Kylie.
3: Kylie. Yeah. But, you had Sam Mack as Bluey.
2: I love Sam Moyston, the Governor General. Good on her. Yes, the Governor General of Australia. That's cool.
3: Oh, exactly. She was great. We had Nathan Jones as DJ Fisher. Andy Lee as Wiz. I remember there was a bit of a joke. It looked like Bluey was going to drown there. But no, it was a really respectful tribute. Yeah, I think so too. Like, it was such an amazing tribute. It was really, really amazingly well done and just really great to watch. I really enjoyed it. But yeah, I guess moving on with that, like, the sides were amazing, the game was amazing, and some really big highlights that were really good to sort of look at was... There was a $40 million donation towards Fight MND from a random couple in Queensland. Yeah, it was bizarre. Like, for them to do that, for a random couple to come and do $40 million was just quite insane and quite generous, and what a worthy cause. And I'm sure that will contribute to so much when it comes to, you know, Fight MND. I know you, Chris, you're not, you know, you don't know anyone, you haven't been affected by it, but I think I've told you before that I've had family members that have done it. And I mean, we had, we had that footballer, I can't remember his name, gosh, but only 30 years old. And it's just, it's just such a horrible, you know, horrible thing. And I think all the research going towards it, any way people can help is

0: such a really notable cause.
1: Yeah, absolutely. We can definitely get behind this cause. And it was that the couple, they were mining magnates,
2: I believe. Oh, were they?
1: From up, and they came down with an initial intention to pledge $10 million, which is no small sum. I mean, we were talking about before this round that MND Foundation in its 12-year history had just got up to $50 million. And this couple was so personally moved by the events and also the way the tributes went before the game that they upped their donation from $10 to $40 million.
0: It was pretty good. And apologies to anyone listening there. We had a couple live radio tech issues. At least we're live.
1: Fortunately, Joy gave us other backup microphones. So I am back talking. Sorry about that.
0: Maybe the mic was a little bit annoyed by us being so angry.
1: I think the mic was trying to shut me up.
0: Someone's shutting us off.
1: I will not be silenced.
0: We will find another mic. But something, Chris, I wanted to really talk about, and something you're better across than I am is, and it's really been into a lot of, it's been in the sort of news, I guess, a lot lately, the umpire contact fines. Can you shed a bit of a light on that?
1: Yeah, I can briefly. So umpire contact is obviously becoming a bit into the forefront at the moment. You know, I think it was a rule that was introduced recently but basically, if you don't know that rule, the onus is on the player to not bump into the umpire, not the umpire to not bump into the player. The onus is on the player is the crux of it. And there is a bit of a issue with the position shifting at ball ups, where because the umpire, when they does the ball up, have to remove themselves from the contest by running backwards while watching and officiating the contest. And there have been a lot of players that have inadvertently got behind the umpire and the umpires run into them and causing umpire contact. Now, three clubs, and this was reported by Cal Toomey from the AFL, who, you know, he's a very reliable journalist, and the Pies, the Suns and the Dogs are also at risk of being hit with $50,000 fines because of the amount of umpire contact incidents that have occurred.
0: Yeah, like, and I get what you said, like, it should be the player's responsibility because they're the ones that are there. They should be alert. Like, the umpires are running behind them. So it's quite interesting, isn't it?
1: Yeah, it really is. And look, I think it just needs a slight tactical adjustment on the field for the players to become more conscious of their surrounds. The umpires do consistently run backwards in this direction. And I'm sure that with $50,000 being floated as a fine, this is something that's going to pay a little bit more attention to. But something else we'd really like you to pay attention to is some more messages.
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0: That's right. You're still listening to Gay FL, a queer footy show with Brendan, and Chris is still here.
1: I am still here and my mic is working.
0: We will not be silent.
1: We are still here. We are still queer.
0: Wednesday at 9 p.m. This is...
1: Unless we get cancelled next week.
0: Anyways, no, thank you to everyone that pointed that out. It's a live radio.
1: Yeah, it sure is a joy. But you know what else is a joy? Is receiving your text messages about how you're celebrating Pride Month. There is still time to get in on 0427-JOY-949. We did just get a message here from a lovely listener. They are celebrating their first Pride in Brisbane. Aww. Greetings up there in the north with their boyfriend of 11 months. Happy Pride. And happy Pride back to you. We hope you both enjoy it however you choose to celebrate. quite together, although at 11 months into a relationship, I don't think I can say that on air. And another one, let's have a look. Okay, this was actually about the umpire contact that we were just talking about. Some teams can use the umpire contact for free, like one of the matches over the weekend. Yeah, I saw that too. Good point. A player was basically nudged, or this said moved or held in the position by the opposing player, so that the player that made the contact couldn't get out of the way, and that type of contact should be looked at. I actually agree with that. I remember that yeah, they were basically being jostled into the way of the umpire. It was an interesting use of that rule, which seemed a bit intentional. So thank you for pointing that out.
0: Happy
1: Pride too.
0: exactly. One thing we didn't really touch about, I want to talk about it, and I'd love to get your opinion. Obviously, Billy Frampton and the Brody Mychek incident.
1: Oh, yeah.
0: It only came out today. I mean, Billy Frampton was, he got 3-week ban for, I don't know.
1: I thought 3 was soft.
0: I thought 3 was soft as well, but
1: I was talking to someone who's in the footy industry as well. Mm. I'm not going to call them out, but they agreed that 3 was soft. Yeah. Based on their opinion of working in the industry. Yeah. Not in the AFL, I would just like to call that, but in football.
0: Mm.
1: And I, on first impression, I thought 3 weeks was soft, but the appeals board actually obviously considered some additional information where it seems it's basically been ruled that it was unintentional, the spear tackle, because it was essentially a spear tackle, which I haven't seen in the game in years and years and years. That the player basically said that it started off as a legal tackle and it got out of hand.
0: Yeah, and look, I don't think there wasn't anything malicious in it, of course.
1: And the guy broke his vertebrae. They're friends, by the way.
0: They're friends, yeah.
1: There's no malice in this.
0: It's probably the worst injury I've seen in quite a long time, actually. But it was, thankfully, thank Kylie, Mychek is okay. Yeah. He had surgery. And apparently all the Melbourne boys got around him and were there on watch at his hospital bed, just making sure he was okay and everything. So, just want to send Mychek, someone who I really enjoy watching. I enjoy watching everyone, but like seeing an injury like that, hopefully, you know, he has a speedy recovery and he's back playing.
1: Yeah, absolutely. And speaking of a speedy recovery, we are going to need to speed right into...
6: It's time to take a look at Stars Around. Miss the latest off-field antics and hijinks? We've got it covered for you.
1: We sure do. And I mean, we've gone high, we've gone low, we've gone angry this episode. Let's finish with some light stuff. We are celebrating Pride Month.
0: We are. Let's do some stuff. Oh, my God. How funny was, obviously, you know, the result. Carlton beat Essendon. Surprise, surprise.
1: Shock.
0: My favourite part was the Mackay boys wrestling each other, tearing at each other's shirts. I always love their mum sitting there. She has a dual scarf. She has a Carlton scarf and an Essendon scarf.
1: It's so cute.
0: But
1: do you know who else does that?
0: Who?
1: Maddie and Georgia Prosparkis' mum.
0: Oh, yeah. She does too. But I just picture her sitting there and I just picture the boys sitting there and it's like, it's kind of like they're fighting over who gets first dibs on dessert.
1: there was that put out as well. The real did look like they were too.
0: Now, one that's been a big GFL mystery since the start of the show was... we've always wanted to know, respectfully, what does Bailey Fritsch do with his hair? What's his routine? What is it?
1: He can play 4 quarters and it not move.
0: You know what? The footy media gods answered. And he did an interview with Triple M Footy after the game. Mm-hmm. And, you know, people asked him about it and he came out and, you know, he uses a bit of wax. He wears a lot of hats. So he thinks his hair is shaped that way. I love Brady's hair. Bailey's hair, sorry. I think it looks great. Good on him. He had a laugh about it.
1: It sure does look good on him, and good on him for me. He said he was going to shave it off, the poor thing. No. I got so worried about it. I have two. One we don't normally talk about, our friends up in Brisbane, speaking of our listener up in Brisbane that just messaged, the Ashcroft brothers. Now, they're not twins, they're brothers. And the AFL got them to do a blind test where they were given a whiteboard and they were both asked a question to put down the first thing that came to their mind, like name a colour or, you know, what's your favourite meal, stuff like that. And every question, they got the exact same answers. Those boys are so in sync, and that is clearly why they play so well together up there. I also wanted to give a little shout to someone that we sometimes talk smack about, but Cane Corns.
0: Yeah.
1: You may have... you may out there have been aware that we had a minor tech issue earlier with my mic going down. Kane Corns had a tech issue the other day. Oh, well, it wasn't even a tech issue, but he had an issue. And he was a good sport about it. It was posted on the show, on their show, and on the Channel 7.
0: Just like you.
1: Yeah, except his was, he got a paper cut and he had to call for a medic. He was like, stop the show. And a medic had to run out while the cameras were rolling and put a bandaid on. It was so cute. And I was like, bless. You know what happens to the best of us? And you know what? If Kane Corns can make a joke at himself about it, so can I. So I definitely want to shout out Kane Corns for that. We feel you, bro. Actually, I know, bro. But speaking of bros, another ally message. I do love an ally message. This is just an ally message saying happy Pride Month to GayFL from Enjoy Media and to all the listeners. And
0: thank you.
1: Happy Pride Month to you for being an amazing ally. Thank you for listening to us. And this is another one. Let's have a look. This is a friend of the show's, Julie.
0: Oh, Julie.
1: Hi, Julie. And she says, hi, Chris and Brendan. I'm celebrating Pride Month, going to an art exhibition at the Victorian Pride Centre, right where Joy is recording. Oh. That exhibition opened tonight. That's what all the people were downstairs.
0: Oh, that's what everyone was
1: around.
0: Yeah,
1: Will told me. So, you know, good on you, Julie. We hope you love the exhibition. It looks amazing.
0: It's
1: so
0: amazing, yeah.
1: Yeah, absolutely. And again, however you celebrate Pride Month, do please continue to celebrate safely and celebrate fun and celebrate your own way. And right now, speaking of celebration,
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2: UHC.
1: Oh, I do love this. And no matter what sort of a day I've had, I always enjoy putting together UHC and us reading it out on air and realizing the stuff that we're saying when it comes out of our mouth. Out of context, it's a short but sweet one today, but we do have some good ones for you. I'm just going to take us away with, you've got to drive it in low and hard.
0: Smith comes in and fisted Atkins.
1: Yuck. He used his body, but not his hands, in the back.
0: Got an open goal in front of him. He's pumped it in deep.
1: There's a little hole there. Not a big one. And he just drops it in there.
0: He enables Alan to get it deep.
1: And Darcy gets underneath it. And then he goes down to the area.
0: For the third of the afternoon, tugs it. What?
1: He must be young. I can't do that. And an old ball tester here at the MCG.
0: Oh my God. Our friends at the Footy Media, thank you for delivering.
1: They do deliver. I think sometimes they do it on purpose, but I do love it week after week and after week. They never disappoint. Now, we have a little preview for you of events to come next week. We have a little bit of an out of character episode for us next week. First of all, we're not going to be ranting.
0: We're not going to be angry.
1: We're not. We got that out of our system tonight. This is going to be a fun celebration episode.
0: Tell us, what are we doing next week, Chris?
1: So, for those of us that tune in every week, we're taking a slight sidestep. In fact, the whole station is taking a slight sidestep. So, Joy is doing for the entire week, what's from the 13th to the 19th, what is called a radiothon. Now, you may not be aware that Joy runs predominantly on community funding, and this is our major funding event for the year. It goes 7 days nonstop on air with every show contributing, including us here at GayFL. Now, this is a chance where if you've ever thought about getting a membership, or if you've ever thought about donating before tax time to Joy, or if you enjoy listening to us, or if you enjoy getting queer content, or if you want more queer content in different themes to come on, this matters because it amplifies the LGBTQIA plus voices on air, online, and in the community. There's news, music, stories, reflections, celebrations of diversity. And it's about training and empowering the next generation of community broadcasters as well, and also just standing up for equality and inclusion every day. This is a really big thing for Joy. It's a really big thing for us to be a part of first time. We have some surprises for you. There are some prizes on air, not just from us, from other shows as well. We have a very special guest joining us. Who's going to join us, Brendan?
0: Well, we have friend of the show, the first ever openly gay past or present AFL player, Lee Ryswick, is joining us for an hour of fun.
1: That's right. He's coming over here again, joining us from South Australia. He's coming to Melbourne to sit down with us and reflect. We're gonna save some of it for what's going on air, but this is going to be a light, fun, relaxed episode, which we really want to share with you. This episode is actually specifically dedicated to you as our listeners, and we really want you to be a part of it. We really want you to text in. If you have the capacity to donate, no matter how small, or you've ever thought about getting a membership, this is the time. We will be giving away prizes and raising money on air, and we would love, even if you don't have the capacity to donate right now, we'd love you to be part of our community next week more than ever.
0: Absolutely. And it's just going to be fun. And I think, you know, as you said, any donation counts. $1, donate a dollar, we'll wear just our footy shorts, you know.
1: Yeah, exactly.
0: We'll just get Lee to wear his footy shorts. He's a good sport.
1: And we are also going to be calling out your messages and people that are joining or volunteering or, you know, anything like that on there, because this episode is really dedicated to you.
0: Absolutely. I'm looking forward to it.
1: Yeah, I'm looking forward to that too. And look, thank you for bearing with us and indulging us tonight. Well, we went high, we went low, we got mad, we got fun.
0: We got so low, the mic even went off.
1: It did. I will not be silenced.
0: You're like, I'm over this.
1: But speaking of not being silenced, I'm about to be silenced because it is our time to say goodnight, Brendan.
0: Good night, our lovely listeners. Thank you for listening and tune in next week, not just to us, but Joy for the Radiothon 2026.
1: And we're going to leave you with one more queer anthem to say hello and goodbye to Pride Month. 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
2: On tonight's show, we dive into the musings of the gentleman from Being There, Done That. But first, on the 13th of May 2015, City of Moonee Ponds hosted the launch of Rainbow Stories in the Valley. The Joy crew had a chat with a number of attendees on the day, and here are those interviews.
3: On May 13, 2015, City of Moonee Valley hosted the launch of Rainbow Stories in the Valley. Stories of people in the community who identify as either lesbian, gay, bisexual, transgender, intersex, and queer, LGBTIQ. The event coincided with International Day Against Homophobia, Biphobia, Intersexism, and Transphobia, also known as Ida Hobbit, May 17. Local residents, members of council, and supporters of those involved joined together for the celebration. Before keynote speakers took to the podium, we asked attendees what Ida Hobbit meant to them, how they were involved in the local community, and what they were looking forward to seeing and hearing later in the event.

0: How about you tell us what your connection is to Moonee Valley?
1: So I work in the West, and my connection to Moonee Valley is principally work.
2: I'm Jim Cusack, and I'm one of the councillors in the city of Moonee Valley, and I live here and I love the place.
0: How long have you been in the region for?
2: Oh, I've lived in and around this neck of the woods for 30-odd years. Been on the council for 10, going on 11.
0: What's the best thing about Moonee Valley?
2: It's got a soft edge. Sometimes it rails itself a little bit, and you have to jump sideways, you know. But overall, it's a very soft place to live.
3: My family has been in the area for generations, and my family have been involved within the community. We used to live next door to the mayor at one point.
0: Oh, wow.
3: My story was actually about when my grandfather was being honoured by a sign in Ascot Vale, and my detest for wearing a dress.
0: Nicholas, can you please tell us what your connection to Moonee Valley is?
4: I was born in Moonee Valley, so I've lived here all my life, and I also work here as well.
0: Michael, can I ask you what your connection to Moonee Valley is?
5: Yes, my daughter is one of the people here that have that's telling a story, and I also lived here for many years, raised her family here.
0: Good place to raise a family?
5: It can be, yes, and particularly now that it's becoming Rainbow Valley, not just Moonee Valley, yeah.
6: I work at Carers Victoria, which is in Footscray, so in the local area.
0: Very good. I'm a Footscray boy, and I know much about that organisation through Joy, so very good to see you.
7: I studied here for a few years in high school, and then I lived in the region for probably about 5 years in total. I've always had a very, very close connection to this city, or this region, and now we have a family.
8: We're brother and sister, actually.
0: Oh,
8: yeah, and I live in Strathmore, so yeah, but like Adam said, we've always lived in the vicinity.
0: Great little area, isn't it?
8: Yeah. I mean, it's got a very strong history, I guess, and very well connected, and there's lots happening, so yeah, absolutely.
0: Lisa, what's your connection to Moonee Valley?
9: Well, actually, I've lived in this area since 1998, so it's been quite a while. This is my local shopping area. The pubs I go to are pretty much always local and so on. So
0: there's always a good lot of variety out there at night, isn't there?
9: Oh, yes, it's really great. Actually, I'm very lucky. I'm within staggering distance of a really nice pub, The Quiet Man, because I'm in Flemington. And I think that's a really important thing to have, is a pub within not just walking distance. Staggering distance is about double walking distance.

0: What do you think Ida Hobbit means to you and I guess to everyone here tonight?
1: I think it means a stand up for not discrimination, but it means more accepting people and acknowledging that difference is a part of humanity.
0: Do you feel like things are moving in the right direction for particularly our region?
1: I think they are. The rainbow stories in the valley are definitely a good move in the right direction.
0: There's definitely a lot that other countries can be doing and a lot of work to be done outside our borders, isn't there?
1: Yeah, definitely. There is a lot more that could be done outside our borders, but this is a good step for the city of Moonee Valley, I reckon.
2: For me, as a straight guy, it's about the challenge to me to be inclusive and to continue to reflect on all sorts of people make up a big, wide, wonderful world. And if I can do something about drawing to attention people or getting people's mind to be drawn to the issues of discrimination and so on. But more than that, the joy and reflection on and you know all the celebratory things that go with it.
0: It must be a bit of work on a daily basis to constantly get to know the people in your community, isn't it? And learn new things about them each and every day.
2: I think my only strength in life is that I enjoy meeting people.
0: Yeah.
2: And I don't want to sound like one of those people who's just won the Miss Universe award, but I really do enjoy meeting people.
0: It seems that a lot of councils have got behind Ida Hobbit this year. Do you think there's a particular reason why this year it's really gone into full force?
2: No, I'm not sure. What we're doing is reflecting what's going on in our community. I mean, I think that really local government is often so far ahead of state government and federal governments and all that sort of stuff. We try to respond to what people are saying that they need and are interested in pursuing. So we shouldn't be, while we provide a leadership thing, we should also be, our leadership should be to give people and empower people. So when you start to empower people, then you start to get all sorts of other things going. And I reckon that some of those crazy lunatic debates that have been going on about gay marriage and all that sort of stuff, I mean, I just want to get rid of that. They're important, of course, to the people who are concerned by them and all that sort of stuff, and I'm not sort of belittling them or whatever like that, but I mean there are so many other critical issues that keep on going and these things sort of push them to the side. I mean, I'm thinking about aged care in the gay community, for instance. Massive issue,
0: yeah, for sure.
2: You know, and young people's rights.
3: As a bisexual person, I find it really hard facing a lot of discrimination inside the gay community and the straight community, in, you know, all communities. So Ida Hobbit to me is about ensuring that we're all equal, that we're all okay, and you know, we can't have equality if we're not all seen as the same.
0: There's still challenges there even within the gay community, isn't there?
3: Yes there is. Like even at Pride March we were heckled on the sidelines, which was, it was actually my very first Pride and I went home and was crying. My first thought was I want to go in my cupboard, which is like, you know, very close to the closet, and then I thought no, I won't, I'm not going. I came out of the closet for a reason and I'm going to remain out of the closet. So doing work like this, you know, as part of the council and ensuring that, you know, everyone within the LGBTIQ community is, you know, their needs are being met is really important to me.

0: What does Idaho Hobbit mean to you?
1: I suppose it's a time that we can promote the kind of diversity that we have in our community and all that has to offer, and kind of raising awareness of maybe people who may feel invisible in groups that kind of brushed aside.
0: So do you feel that as a person that's grown up in the area and actively involved in the area, particularly proud of the fact that the council is doing what it's doing tonight?
1: I do. I mean, even though, for example, personally, I haven't had a lot of discrimination against me, I've seen it happen to a lot of other people within the same municipality, and I think it's very contextual. So to see something like this, it's just, it's really great. It makes me very proud.
2: International Day Against Homophobia.
3: Yeah.
2: There's a lot of events on. I know some other councils, including Hobsons Bay, are doing things. So, yeah, it's a great step forward for the Valley.
0: Do you think people outside of the GLBTI community are becoming more aware of what Idaho Hobbit's all about?
2: We're getting there. I think so. The flag raisings and the events and that are beginning to make an impact. Yeah, there's a lot of coverage on Facebook. Yeah, I think it's happening.
4: I guess it's just a chance to remember at least once in the year the issues that face a whole range of people in the LGBTIQ community, and particularly the discrimination. There's so many more flag raisings and different events going on. It's fantastic. We're going to have a staff event tomorrow ourselves.
0: Adam?
5: It's a wonderful initiative, and it's a fantastic day for everybody to just actually appreciate our community and to make a statement, to basically say we won't stand for these kind of for any form of homophobia in general. It's a nice day for the entire world to actually come together and to just to make a stance, and rather than having our own individual little pride days, for example, or our own little carnivals, if you like, this is a united front, basically, to just stand up together and say, you know, let's make a stance. We're here and we have a voice and we deserve the same amount of respect as everybody else. I think a lot more councils are actually realising, and perhaps that's a political stance in regards to our current government, who are still not allowing conscious votes and those kind of things, whereas the local councils who are a little bit more connected with the actual community, who are making an effort and actually realising that these people have a voice that's not being heard on a higher level, so they're doing their bit to try and recognise the community's voice.
0: Sister Nicola, what did you know of Idaho Hobbit before tonight?
6: I'll be honest, probably not a lot. I'm here to support my brother, but I think I can't say anything better than what he said. It's, you know, such a fantastic initiative. Yeah.
7: Basically, what we're dealing with, it's the International Day of trying to do with all this, shall we say, transphobia, trans violence, homophobia, homoviolence, misogyny, and so on. And to be fair, I think it's largely to do with misunderstanding. There's a lot of people who are, when you mention the word GLB, you know, the terms GLBTI, they go, oh my God, oh no, what are they? They're terrible. Quickly ban them or hide them away, throw them in prison. And there's always a small minority that no matter what you do, they'll always hate you. And maybe for religious reasons and maybe for really psychological reasons. But for the majority, I find, is once they know, once they've talked to people, once they've been spent time with gay people, once they've spent time with lesbians and trans people, and everything, they just start to realise we're just people like everybody else.

0: What do you expect from tonight's event?
1: A lot of fun, hearing more stories, and most importantly, celebrating the fact that people could write their stories and have them presented at a good forum like this.
2: The first thing and the most important thing that has to be always out there is people's stories. You don't own an issue. People have lived through it. I can't be an advocate for somebody or anything like that. What I want to do is give people the opportunity to talk. And when conversations start up and good, sensible stuff happens out of those, when people just make really clever observations, and life is all of those experiences.
0: Straight allies are important as well, though, aren't they?
2: Oh, yeah, and I love being a straight ally. I mean, that doesn't matter to me.
0: We appreciate it.
2: Well, I appreciate the fact that you're actually saying that to me. I think, I mean, I have many, many friends who are gay and have opened up my eyes to many, many other things and views, and how do you apply the different prisms to different things that you see, and I like to be able to look at things differently and gain from all of that. Otherwise, I'd be too straight to be straight. I mean, I don't like being that straight.
0: All right, thanks, Jim, for your time.
2: Yeah, best wishes, and to all the listeners, a joy.
0: You're sharing a story tonight, and do you know much about the other stories that are going to be shared tonight?
3: No, a little. I've been working with some of the people in the stories in the Moonee Valley LGBTIQ working group, and that's been really great working with them. And there was, I believe, someone else who's in the Victorian Bisexual Alliance with me, and her story is being shared as well.
0: Thanks for your time, Mel.
3: Thank you.
0: And what are you most looking forward to tonight?
4: Seeing my daughter tell a story.
0: Fantastic.
4: It's great.
0: I'm sure you'll be proud regardless, right?
4: Yep. Yeah.
5: I have absolutely no idea what to expect, but I'm really looking forward to just getting together with other people and enjoying the night.
6: Well, look, it's great. I'm actually one of the storytellers this evening, so it's really fascinating to see other people's stories and just to hear and read, well, I guess, the copious amounts of variances that we actually have in our community, and to encourage everybody else to have their voice and to have their story told, I think, is a really important confidence issue for a lot of people. So it's fascinating to be able to put everybody in the same room together to really build that confidence to allow people to be themselves.

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3: Good afternoon, everybody, and welcome to Been There, Done That with Chris, Gordon, and Phil on Joy 94.9.
4: And good afternoon, Chris.
3: Thank you, Gordon.
5: And that was Gordon saying good afternoon to Chris, and this is Phil explaining that was Gordon saying good afternoon to Chris. Let's get back to Chris.
3: Please. And we want to say thank you to Miriam Marglaze for introducing the show today, because it's her birthday.
5: She couldn't hang around for an interview because
3: no,
5: it's her birthday.
3: No, that's right, yes.
4: She's been in here many times, though.
3: She has.
4: I've met her in here. She's lovely.
3: She's a lovely, lovely lesbian lady.
4: Yes.
3: She's well and truly married here to her partner of 40 years, I believe.
4: Ellen. Yep, yeah. They live up in the Southern Highlands. They have a property in the Southern Highlands of New South Wales is where they live. But she commutes backwards and forwards to
3: And, of course, she's
4: England
3: busy doing TV works out here. The Murder Mysteries.
4: Mm. That's Fanny Fisher.
3: Exactly, yes.
4: Yes, she wasn't
3: And she's been in the Harry Potter movies and things like this.
4: Oh, she's been in so many different things. She's a very funny lady.
3: She's a character actress.
4: I love the Blackadder series when she was Queen Victoria or something or other.
3: We'll talk about Queen Victoria a little later, maybe.
4: Maybe, yeah.
3: Thanks very much to Tim for the news. Thanks indeed for Scotty for the morning show and for Lance on the desk. Indeed, thank you all.
4: I think he's at the desk. He's not on it.
3: Oh.
5: No, we had to call him down.
4: Yeah, we had to cool him down, did we? Oh, he's working so hard. Okay.
3: And coming after us at 1 o'clock will be Joe for the afternoon show. So on this glorious day, please stay with us. We've got lots of little interesting things today. We've got a few actual gay heroes that we're going to talk about today. We've got a couple of events that have happened locally that should give us some pride as well. And a little bit of birthday information and a little bit of gay music.
4: And the usual bits of nonsense that we carry on. I think The Simpsons will probably get a mention somewhere along the line.
5: We'll see, now you've done it.
3: It's not your place, Gordon.
4: No, but I'm just saying somebody else is going to mention it.
5: You've burst my bubble. I'm going to sulk now.
3: As usual, thanks very much for your messages. SMS us on 0427-JOY949 or send a little email-y thing, because we do have those, onair@joy.org.au.
5: Let us know when we get it wrong. That'll keep them.
3: Oh, yes. Oh, you mean anything that we say on air?
5: Oh, it's not gospel because we say it, you know.
3: Oh.
4: No, it's true, too. On another program that I've been on, we had somebody killed off and they were still alive.
5: Oh, I hope you sent flowers.
3: And one of the joysters who, in fact, was around and played a major part in the character of Joy is having a birthday as well today. Damien Nicholas.
4: Oh, it's Damien's birthday today, isn't it?
3: It is indeed. Yeah. So
4: Damien was around for a long time.
3: He set the music pace that we have here. And Joy was really known in the earlier days for being first off the mark with specially imported music tracks from the UK and all over, and they made the signature of Joy.
4: And here we are, 21 years later, and we're still playing the same music.
3: We're playing
4: lots of music. Yes.
3: Especially something like Lucy with her song Jealousy. You're on Joy.
6: 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Joy 94.9.
3: You're with Chris Gordon and Phil. Been there, done that. Joy 94.9. Thanks for being with us today. And as we said in the intro, there's a few gay icons and icons around at the moment who have actually done more than we would ever imagine gay people can do. All we're good for doing is...
4: And they're actually having a birthday this week too. That's why we're actually mentioning them. Yes, they are actually having a birthday this week. And
3: The person we want to mention is on the 22nd of May 1970 was born Mark Kendall Bingham. Now, we know him currently as the title of the Bingham Cup rugby series,
4: that's right,
3: because that's where he was. But he came into our knowledge because back in 9/11 days, September the 11th, he was he lost his life there. He was actually not in the towers, but he was in one of the planes that was going to be crashed into some other structures.
4: He's actually into the Pentagon.
3: Yes.
4: They were going to crash it into the Pentagon.
5: Or the White House, I guess.
3: Yeah.
5: It was stopped.
4: Yeah.
5: Before.
4: Whichever one.
5: Mm-hmm. Yep.
3: And of course, there was a few other people on the aircraft who actually all got up together, and along with Todd, Tom and Jeremy, they formed a plan to take the plane back from the hijackers to control the thing. Mm. And they were joined by other passengers, and including some of the flight attendants, in discussing the options and voting on a course of action, and ultimately deciding to storm the cockpit and take over the plane. Obviously, this is before cockpits were locked off.
4: Mm.
5: But see, they had been in contact with relatives and friends on the ground, and they knew about the other 9/11 flights.
3: So and the towers.
5: Their decision to down their own plane, while it must have been difficult, it would have also been quite necessary.
4: Well, they realised that there was something up with this plane, so they didn't want it to go crashing into any other building
3: or
4: cause any more damage, that they were prepared to sacrifice themselves rather than something that was probably huge in the history of American...
5: Well, we will never know how many people they saved in their actions.
4: That's right,
5: That's, I guess, the definition of a hero.
3: Exactly. Mm. Well, they broke into the cockpit and they grabbed the controls and actually managed to turn it on its back, and it plummeted into an empty field in Shanksville, Pennsylvania, at 600 miles an hour, almost killing everybody on board.
4: Yeah.
3: And apparently the plane was 20 minutes of flying time away from its suspected target, the White House or the U.S. Capitol building in Washington. And George W. Bush had given the order to shoot the plane down had it continued its path to Washington.
4: But they didn't have to do it, because these people took it on themselves to make sure it didn't get there.
3: Yeah, that's right.
4: That's why they are heroes in the world.
3: And Bingham was survived by his parents, his stepmother, and his former partner of 6 years. And I don't know that he was actually ever noted beforehand to be gay. I mean, he was a sportsman, he was photographer, he did videos, he did lots of wonderful things, but his life has been honoured posthumously for having smashed the gay stereotype mould and really opened the door to many others that came after him.
4: But the best thing about it was that the US Senator John McCain and Barbara Boxer, they honoured Bingham in September the 17th in a ceremony for San Francisco Bay Area victims of the attack by presenting the folded American flag to his partner, Peter Holm.
3: Wow.
4: Yes. So he was recognised as the partner of Mark Bingham, which was really lovely.
3: Yeah. Well, the Mark Kendall Bingham Memorial Tournament, referred to as the Bingham Cup, is a biennial international rugby union competition predominantly for gay and bi men, and it was established in 2002 in his memory.
4: I think Sydney hold the cup at the moment, don't they? Chargers, don't they hold didn't they win it this year?
3: No, not the Chargers, dear.
4: Convicts.
3: That's a bit better.
4: Sydney Convicts, yes. Yeah. I think they hold the cup, yeah.
3: No, it's incredible that, in fact, you can have a sporting event of such magnitude and a worldwide international rugby event.
4: Mm, mm.
5: We had a worldwide rugby, well, not rugby, Australian rules event yesterday.
4: Yes, well, we did too. We had Pride match yesterday, which turned out to be a great day
3: Oh, that was up in Yarra Glen.
4: Up at Yarra Glen, yes, and Yarra Glen won, too.
3: Did they? Who were they?
4: The Warburton something or others. They were playing for a team from Warburton.
3: So that was Aussie rules?
4: Aussie rules, yes, and they... They're up there. I listened to the broadcast from the outside broadcast, and Dean Beck, our Dean from Joy here, was chatting away to Jeff Kennett, and Jeff Kennett was up there, and it was a really, really lovely, it was a great broadcast, you know, you really got some great atmosphere.
3: Well, I think that's the beauty of actually what I'll call suburban or country footy, that in fact you can get personalised connections there, whereas if you go to the MCG, you've got TV, you've got the screens blasting, it's got sound, you've got hordes, you can actually be lost. You can be one person in 90,000 people there, but when you're at the country matches, g'day mate, how are you?
4: I didn't hear any car horns blowing when somebody kicked a goal, which is what normally happens in country football. I didn't hear any of the beep, beep, beep, beep when somebody kicked a goal.
5: They might have been advised not to due to the high media presence.
4: Oh, of course, yes. But I tell you what, you go to one of these AFL matches these days and your ears are absolutely assaulted by the
5: noise. Lots of people honking their horns there. But the Pride match I saw on Channel 7's morning show, it was publicised from Sydney.
3: Really?
5: So I was quite impressed by that.
3: Wow.
5: Don't often say that about a Sydney broadcaster.
4: Sydney broadcasting doing a Melbourne
5: story of all.
4: A story at all, rather than especially... Because it's such an unusual event to have a Pride football match, you know, which is...
5: They probably heard Yarra Glen and thought, ooh.
4: Yeah, but they had people from different clubs up there. I heard somebody from St Kilda was there.
5: And they had some pink magpies and some purple bombers.
4: They had everything,
3: Well, that's the whole idea of Pride, is to counteract the attacks on footballers or any sports people for their sexuality.
4: And of course, there's a huge
3: the homophobia element.
4: Yeah, there was a huge article in this Saturday Age, too, about Russell Green's family.
3: Yep.
4: He used to play for St Kilda and then he went to play for Hawthorn. And his son is gay and his sister is organising a run of some description to raise money. Yeah, so it was all happening on the weekend for our community, which was really, really lovely, and it's great stuff. But so it should be. We're no different from anybody else.
5: We're people.
4: Are we?
5: Yep. I saw that on a sticker.
4: Oh, did you? Oh, good. Okay. As long as it's a pleasant sticker.
5: Oh, it was very pleasant.
4: It wasn't pleasant.
5: It's not very easy to say pleasant sticker, I might say.
4: Oh, isn't it? Oh, all right.
3: Oh, it's almost as bad as a pheasant plucker.
5: I was not going to get into that because I won't even attempt.
3: I'm not going to say it again.
4: I went to play that yesterday morning on GPS. I forgot to bring it in. I was going through my mind when I was on the train the other morning coming in to do a pre-record, and I thought, I must play that on Sunday. I haven't played it for ages, and I totally forgot.
5: Good that it's not in the front of your mind right now.
3: No, indeed. So we'll have a piece of music instead from Dana International, because Dana was a trans woman and she underwent sex surgery in 1993. And in that same year, she released her first album, Dana International. And we're going to hear the song Diva. And of course, she was the winner of the Eurovision Song Contest in 1998 Birmingham.
4: Yep.
3: Representing Israel. And this was the song that she featured at that European Song Contest event.
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3: 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A transsexual singer.
4: Won the Eurovision Song Contest 1998, and we're coming right up to the Eurovision again this year. Starts Friday, I think, the semi-finals, I think it is Friday. And that's going to be fun because we've got Guy Sebastian being allowed to sing now, which is good. I like his song. I think his song's quite good. Yeah. But you don't think it's got the right sort of Eurovision sound. sound.
3: Oh, you do that so well.
5: But when I'm not on radio, I'm a beatbox.
4: Oh, right. But we have a couple of Joy people over in Vienna, haven't we? Vienna?
3: Well, that's right. We've been lucky to get accreditation to attend the Pit of Pits, the real high-profile mosh pit.
4: So we'll be having reports back from the whole of the Eurovision contest right here on Joy 94.9.
3: Well, yes.
5: That sounded like an advertisement.
4: Oh, did you think so? probably just a cross-program motion.
5: Yes.
4: Okay. But we'd like doing cross programs here. Anyhow, it's
5: some of the programs make you really cross.
4: Do they?
5: Oh, I've
4: never found a cross program on Joy.
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3: You are with Phil, Gordon and Chris. Been there, done that, Joy 94.9. Thanks for being with us. We've had a message from Tex.
4: From Tex, he says, good afternoon, fellas. Enjoying your chat about this and that. Happy days. Cheers, Tex. Celebrating my last week of sick leave. Back to work next week. Hurrah! And I had a big chat with Tex last Saturday.
3: Isn't it incredible that when, in fact, you've got a nice job that you're enthusiastic about and you have to go off on sick leave, you can't wait to get back because it really is such a major part of your life and it gives you good vibes.
4: But sort of if you were having to stay at home for 6 weeks or something, I'd go potty. I wouldn't know what to do. I'd be, yeah.
5: You'd paint the potty.
4: Paint the potty, yeah, I probably would too. Yeah, put a little picture on it, wouldn't
5: I? I'm not too sure if that's a really authentic message from anybody called Tex. He didn't say y'all once.
4: Didn't say y'all once. Okay. Talking about Tex and y'all, we're celebrating another birthday this week too. The same day as Mark Bingham, actually.
3: Yes,
4: 22nd.
3: On the 22th of May 1930, an old gentleman, Harvey Bernard Milk, an American politician who became the first openly gay person to be elected to the public office of mayor of California. Sorry. Public office in California when
5: yes,
3: he won the seat of the San Francisco Board of Supervisors.
5: Yes.
3: I don't know all these magic names. What is this Board of Supervisors?
5: It's the city council.
3: Oh.
5: But when you're San Francisco and you're big and you've got a huge town hall, you can't just be the city council. You're the Board of Supervisors.
3: Ah.
5: Picture vests and capes and things.
3: Oh.
5: Supervisors.
3: It's sort of, has it got a red S on their shirts?
5: If there was a vote, there'd be one there.
3: Oh, right. Okay, then.
5: Because they are superheroes in their own little minds.
3: In their own, yes. Okay, then.
5: But it was his significance was having a gay voice on the Board of Supervisors because San Francisco had long been a gay mecca.
3: Yeah.
5: On a personal level, was people coming from all over the country and the world. Yet the, we'll call them the council, were fairly homophobic.
3: Were they?
5: So he stood
3: until
5: up.
3: Until he came along.
5: Well, the only way he saw to get justice for the gay community was to, like, if you can't lick him, join him.
3: Mm-hmm. Fly the flag.
5: Yep.
3: But that was basically his undoing, wasn't it?
5: Well, there was a man. I don't remember his name, and I don't want to look it up because I'd prefer not to give him
3: any
5: historical significance. But he lost various points and elections to Mr. Milk.
3: Yeah.
5: And was, let's say, on the religious right of things. And basically, he broke that straw on that camel's back. Came in with a loaded gun, or he came in through a side window.
3: Yeah.
5: So they even had security back in those days. And he shot Mr. Milk and the mayor, as Mayor Moscone.
3: Ooh.
5: So if anybody who's been to San Francisco would be well aware of the Moscone Convention Center,
3: mm-hmm.
5: which was named in honor of the late mayor.
3: Okay. And what about Harvey Milk himself? Has he ever had any memorial?
5: He's had a couple of films made.
3: Yes.
5: And Gordon seems to think he's heard something more recently.
4: I heard something. I've read somewhere that they're going to put up something. It's one of the gay magazines I read from America, and I'm sure they said they were going to put up some monument to his memory.
5: He's definitely a man who stood up for his beliefs and his sexuality and his community.
3: Yeah.
5: And deserves to be honoured a lot.
4: Yeah, he always had much younger partners, which was a quite thing.
5: Can't knock him for that.
4: One of his partners was only 16, and he had to say he was 18 so that he wouldn't be breaking the law or something.
3: Mm.
4: Like. Yeah, but he still did a hell of a lot of good for the gay community of San Francisco.
3: And it was sort of only 11 months in office in that position. Mm. He must have rattled a few cages there. And
5: he was rattling before he was elected too.
3: Of course,
5: the cages were pretty well shaken up.
4: See, when Dan White was suspended, he was the one that came back and did the dirty deed on Moscone and Milk.
5: Yeah.
4: Not good. And that's the problem when you get people like Dan White who have a chip on their shoulder. But over in America, well, you've got a gun, you can walk around and kill anybody.
5: It's not a new concept, is it?
4: We just got another message. You all have a good day now.
5: Thanks, Tex.
4: Thanks, Tex.
5: Y'all come back now.
3: thank you. Yes. But I think that his martyrdom actually probably resonates more with the gay community than if, in fact, he'd been in office and then

0: and you know, she's been elected three times, and they're getting elected all over the place in America at the moment. And in June, the Supreme Court are going to bring down the Defense of Marriage Act amendment or something rather to allow same-sex marriage in America.
1: Yeah, that's a battle that's raging.
0: Yeah, it'll be in June they bring that down, so it's going to be interesting to see what happens. And of course, if they do that and Ireland do the same thing, it's going to leave Australia as being one of the few countries in the world that does not have same-sex marriage.
1: We're good with new technology.
0: Yeah.
1: We're just not good on the human side of things around here.
0: Yeah, especially when there's 75% of the population say they don't worry about it.
1: But 100% of our Prime Minister
2: That gives us an opportunity, maybe in the next little chat break, to talk about technology and how sort of things come and go, and the world moves on, and some things have just got to be left behind.
1: We might gauge some opinion on that later.
2: Oh,
1: that's it's a joke in advance.
0: So
1: it won't be funny. Well, it won't be funny ever. But
0: funny when it happens.
1: Anyway, moving right along.
2: All right. Well, one of the pieces of music that we are going to play sort of next is going to be from Conchita Wurst herself.
0: Another winner of the
2: last year's
0: Eurovision, and she's been out here in Australia. She's just done a concert tour here in Australia.
1: And ironically, she was voted the best, not the best.
2: Indeed.
0: Not the worst, yes.
2: I mean, there you go. I mean, you really got to hand it to Conchita for actually having that facial hair so wonderfully groomed.
0: She wasn't the worst, she was the best.
1: Yeah. Well, my accent's not as good as your accent.
2: Yes, okay. When I was in Greece last year in August.
0: Were you in Greece?
2: I was.
1: Didn't it take a while to wipe off?
2: I was in.
1: You were in the country of Greece. Sorry.
2: Stop it. And we were staying in Mykonos at a wonderful hillside hotel where they had a wonderful swimming pool and marvellous scenery. But part of the marvellous scenery is, lust, all the Spanish boys or the gay Spanish boys who were there, and they were greeting each other in the continental fashion, but they were obviously gay in lots of other ways, but they were sporting what I will call a Conchita beard.
0: Oh.
2: And that was how you could pick them walking up and down the place and in the pool, in their Speedos and all the rest of it.
1: The gown probably didn't help either.
0: It's very wet when you're chop in a pool.
1: Very hard. About wet T-shirt competition.
0: Very hard to do overarm with one of them on.
2: Oh, all right then.
0: Let's hear from Conchita.
2: Okay, here you are. You are unstoppable here on Joy 94.9.

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6: You're unstoppable. Yes, here on Joy 94.9.
7: This
6: Gordon,
7: show,
6: Phil
7: this
6: and Chris.
7: Show is unstoppable. Yes.
6: Well, we would like to.
7: We had a lovely
6: so.
7: Message in. Good afternoon, Chris, Gordon and Phil. I'm so delighted to be hearing you all on air again. It really makes me feel so good. Feel so, so good about myself. And love from Nina. Kisses and hugs. And same back to you, Nina, dear. Hope everything's going, because it's a beautiful day today. And there's another, we talk about Conchita's singing. There was another great Australian singer was born this week too.
6: On the 23rd of May, back in 1912.
7: Yes, I'm talking about Joan Hammond, who
6: yes.
7: was a wonderful, wonderful singer. One of the lesbian women of the world, of course.
6: Indeed.
7: And she and her secretary, in inverted commas.
6: That's right.
7: Yes.
6: Lady companion.
7: Lady companion, yes.
6: Went everywhere.
7: Mm.
6: Did everything.
5: Roommate.
7: Yeah, I can remember.
6: Housekeeper.
7: I was way back in, when I was working at the Palais Theatre, Joan Hammond used to come to the opera.
6: Oh,
7: and,
6: yeah?
7: Yeah, and she and her partner, and Joan would stand in the corner and say very little. The partner would be saying everything. It was just quite amazing.
6: Wow.
5: She has to preserve her voice.
7: Mm.
6: Mm. Well, indeed, yeah.
7: She'd stopped singing by then. She wasn't formed.
6: Oh.
7: Mm.
6: But I can remember, even in my school days, Dame Joan was actually referred to as Dyke Joan.
7: Mm.
6: And, you know, there was a little bit of dread and fear against this woman. Oh, my God.
7: But what a voice. What a voice.
6: Brilliant.
5: In my school days, we had Happy Hammond. Not the same person. Couldn't sing a note. Had a funny hat.
6: Thank you very much. That was on the TNB.
5: Yeah, right, you are then.
6: Stay tuned. There's more. We're just going to do a little bit of housekeeping, I think, is the expression.
7: All right.
6: Here we go.
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6: Yes, you are with Gordon, Phil and Chris. Been there, done that on Joy 94.9.
5: I thought we were here with Chris, Gordon and Phil.
6: Oh.
5: Who are these other people you're talking about?
7: Well,
5: my brain hurts on Mondays.
7: Oh, does it really? Oh, never.
5: Especially after this hour.
7: Yeah, well, probably the listeners get the same feeling. I don't know.
5: Well, anyway. We have a numbing effect. It's good.
7: Yeah, that's true too. Now, they started doing something here in Australia this week back in the 1930s, wasn't it? They started doing this.
6: Right.
7: They started surveying the whole of the inland of Australia by air.
6: Now, obviously, if it was 1930, they were starting to get reliable aircraft, things that would sort of survive the bumps in the air and stuff like this.
7: Mm-hmm.
6: And probably photography was fairly well developed, because they're both about the same time.
5: No pun intended. Photography developed.
6: Oh.
5: I read about this aerial survey, and I don't think in 1930 we would have had many aerials.
6: Well,
5: it was a very
6: no
5: short
6: TV.
5: Survey.
7: So they,
5: nothing
7: didn't
5: on that
7: they didn't have TV aerials, did
6: no.
7: they? No.
6: But they would have had radio aerials. Mm. However, yes, well, the pastoralist in New South Wales, Donald George Mackay, born 1870, he had such a large holding of land.
7: Yeah, well, I'm glad you've clarified that.
5: Yes, it's a funny name.
6: He recognised that you actually could see it from above. You'd be able to actually define it much more precisely than the old-fashioned ways of surveying and going up and down.
7: And they had a lot more people being able to fly planes, of course, by the 1930s as well, because we'd gone through the First World War and aviation was really starting to develop quite well.
6: And, of course, in 1929, Charles Kingsford Smith, the Southern Cross, was lost in the outback and they didn't know where on earth to start looking for him. At least they knew the flight path, or they thought they did.
7: But by mapping everything, they could see what was actually, from the air, what the country was actually like. We knew it was basically desert, but there were things that they didn't know were there, and they found them from the air, and it made a hell of a lot of difference. But when you consider what they did in the 1930s with what they can do now with satellite scanning and all the rest of it, it's just absolutely unbelievable.
6: What a marvellous advancement of technology, because, as you say, they can determine magnetic resonancing. They can tell out what's under the ground, what minerals, not only iron ore.
7: That's right.
6: They can check the health of crops.
7: But they can also pinpoint with cameras and things. They can get right down and find out what's going on in certain areas. You know, it's just not just the fact that they get an overall view, they can go right down and have a real good look.
5: But it all started with those aerial surveys.
6: Yeah, big brother.
5: Somebody had to think, what would it look like from above? And over time, you grow up to get your satellites. You don't go from 1930 and say, well, that's not very high. Let's go into space.
7: But that's right. But then it wasn't until they developed the space program that they were able to do it.
5: But just in that century, if you think about it, 1900, we're basically a bunch of primitives with trains.
7: And cars were just starting.
5: Yeah, and we finish off with flying up there in space, staying for 6 weeks and coming home.
7: Well, by the middle of the century, they had landed a man on the moon, basically, just after the middle.
5: Or 69.
7: Yeah, well, it's a bit over the middle.
5: But allegedly.
7: Yes.
6: But most of those advances came as a result of war. First World War and the Second World War.
5: True, which is why the moon landing and all the associated technologies that have come from that was a massive departure, in that that was an act of peace.
6: Yeah.
5: Although they did put an American flag on the moon.
7: Yeah, but they only did it so they could beat the Russians. That was the point.
5: They didn't know, though, was that the Russian rocket guy that they stole from Germany had died and took all his secrets with him. The Russians were nowhere near the moon.
6: No, what?
5: So it was a really good race.
6: but that's interesting, isn't it, that Wernher von Braun was the Nazi... Yeah. Or German.
5: Well, they were with Hitler.
7: So. He was the rocket man.
6: He was the rocket man. Yeah, sorry, Elton John.
7: Yeah. fair of you. Yeah, but when you consider what we have these days, not only in that sort of science, but also in medical science and all those things, we live in a wonderful era.
6: Well, I think it was really dreadful when Beta died on
7: you, and you had a Beta player.
6: No. Unfortunately, I always went with VHS. Well,
5: I had Beta because it was better. The problem was Sony saw what Philips did with the audio cassette and basically made a fortune from licensing it. And, like, it might have been one or two pennies from every CD or every cassette went to Philips. Sony wanted to make revenue that way and decided to sell it to anybody who wanted it. And then JVC came along and gave it away free with the VHS. Guess who won?
6: Well, I understand that if you give it away for free, you probably get a better response than if you got to pay for it.
5: You might lose a bit of respect, though. Now, were we going to get into this story about gauging things?
6: Oh, no, no.
5: We've run out of time now.
6: No.
7: What were we going to
6: go for it. Go on, Phil.
5: Well, we were going to discuss how in 1948 the Australian states decided they'll standardise their rail gauges.
7: That's right.
5: And that they finished it in 2004.
7: Well, you've got to remember that they're going to build an underground train in here. They're not going to start it until 2018, and it won't be built for 20 probably years or something right before it's running. But so it takes a while to get these things done. But the worst part about it, well, that was each state government had their own rail network.
5: Well, we had Puffing Billy.
7: That's right. But each one of them had the
6: different gauge.
7: The West Australia's
6: broad
7: is the was 3'6".
6: Ah,
7: in the old
6: language.
7: Measurement, in the old language, was 3'6". Adelaide was 5'3". Melbourne and Sydney, I think, were 4'8.5".
6: Broad gauge
7: and broad gauge, and Queensland was 3'6", the same as WA.
6: Right.
7: So during the war, they found out that if they wanted to send troops from one side of Australia to the other, there were six trains they had to change into six different different trains.
5: Think how many tickets you'd have to hold, and you'd have to exchange one for the other and have one punch a hole in it.
7: Yeah, that's right.
5: Oh, the war is hell.
7: But then they decided in 1948 that they would do it, but it took them to 2004 to do it. But then, you know, I mentioned to you before about where the 4 foot 8.5 gauge comes from.
6: Oh, you did mention.
7: Yes.
6: I don't know whether the listener would understand.
7: Well,
6: that.
7: 4 foot 8.5 is one.
6: So many shoe widths to par?
7: 1,045 millimetres, I think it is. And
5: it's the average width that if you push over a 10-year-old, that's the amount of space they take up.
7: Yeah, no, it's the exact size of the distance in the chariot wheels in Rome, ancient Rome.
6: So that's they would have standardised on a dimension there.
7: On the dimension there, and it's come right down through. That's the same size as chariot wheels off a Roman chariot.
6: So the chariot probably needed room for two people to stand
7: on it. Yes, and that's why they put the wheels for 4 foot 8.5 or whatever it was in millimetres.
6: And that would be one horse or two horses.
7: Well, I don't know. It didn't matter about how many horses it was.
5: Typically, one in the movies with Charlton Heston.
6: Oh right.
7: Yeah.
6: Yeah. Okay. Then. Yeah.
7: But that's where it comes from, apparently.
6: Oh.
7: Hmm. I have it all written down at home somewhere. It's all written down for me. Yeah, goes right back to Rome.
5: And that's why we measure power in horsepower. The chariot would be one horsepower.
7: Yeah. No, it's actually horsepower. It's the amount of power it takes to lift a given weight out of a well by one horse.
5: And in electrical terms, one horsepower is 745 watts.
7: Oh, what's on first?
5: No, who's on first?
7: What's on second?
5: Yeah, I don't know. Third base.
6: Oh, look, I'm sorry.
5: If we ever get any further through that, somebody throw a stone at us.
6: Oh, golly gosh. Let's see, who else has had a birthday in this week? Well, Raymond Burr, the US actor.
7: Yeah.
6: Some people might know him as the star of Perry Mason.
7: Perry Mason in the wheelchair.
6: But he was a...
5: No, Perry Mason...
7: No, no, he
5: didn't. Ironside was in the wheelchair.
7: Ironside was in the wheelchair. And that was the second series.
6: And that was still Raymond Burr.
7: Yeah. Yep.
6: But I don't know that Raymond Burr ever sort of proclaimed his sexuality.
7: No, he didn't. I don't think he was ever out. It was only at the very end that he actually came out as a gay man.
6: He was a big hulking lad.
7: He was very, had a lot on him, yeah.
6: He had presence, I think, his expression.
7: Is that what it is?
5: That's Santa.
7: Were they Christmas or Easter?
5: Santa has presence. No, Raymond Burr, probably his voice was too low for anybody to ever suspect that he might have been gay.
6: Oh.
7: He had a very deep voice.
5: That's how a lot of people get away with it.
7: That's how you
5: probably get it. Not that accent. I wouldn't have gotten away with anything.
6: Oh, dear, oh, dear, oh, dear. Some people need protection from themselves, don't they, almost?
7: They need protection from us.
6: Well, someone who actually had a very, very nice speaking voice, but who died on the 21st of May in 2000 was Sir John Gielgud.
7: Oh, did he die? Oh, yes, he did die. Of course he did.
5: Well, there's not many other options. He could have just stopped talking and we assume.
7: Well, there you go. But we come and we go.
6: And on the 20th...
5: And was his Giel good? We'll never know.
6: Just a quick little one. 20th of May, 1506, Christopher Columbus died, having believed that he sailed to the Asian East Coast.
7: And all he got was America.
5: Boy, is he sorry now.
6: Sheesh.
5: He should have put a deposit down.
6: Well, someone
5: who... Nice country house on the East Coast.
6: Well, someone who is having a birthday round about the 20th of May that we know as an LGB rights activist is Sherilyn Sarkisian.
7: Cher. Oh. Commonly known as Cher.
6: Wow.
7: With a daughter named Chaz. Charlie, yes. I beg your pardon. Chaz, Charlie.
6: And... Why was Sir Cher such an LGBT supporter? Because of her own...
7: No, I think she was very gay-friendly. She's always done a lot of work for LGBTI causes in America because she was married to...
5: Sonny Bono.
7: Sonny Bono, who became the mayor of San Diego.
5: Ooh.
7: I think it was San Diego he became the mayor of. And but
5: Palm
7: he,
5: Springs, I think.
7: Was it? Was one of those...
5: Somewhere places. In California.
7: Yeah. But he... apparently he used to belt her around a bit.
6: Ooh. Nasty.
5: Oh, he was too small for that.
7: And they had
5: she would have swatted him.
7: And they had chastity, and then chastity created a bit of controversy because she changed her sex. She became a transsexual person. Mm. Now she's Chaz, and caused a bit of a rift between him and Cher for a while, but now they're back together again, so they're all fine.
6: Well, there you are. I'm sorry we've got through the list of bits and pieces. Well, there's a few things left over.
7: We've laughed our way through it.
6: Coming up afterwards is Joe and B. I'm sure is going to be there as well.
7: Oh,
6: she'll
7: good.
6: Be there. So okay. That's gorgeous. And time for us to go. So thank you very much. Our out track today will be If I Could Turn Back Time with Cher.
7: Yes. So if I could turn back time and know what I know now, I think it'd be a wonderful time.
5: Well, we could learn the knowns and the known knowns and the known unknowns.
7: And the knowns, yes. And
6: then I'm going to turn your microphones off.
5: We're going to keep talking.
9: Are you looking for a justice of the peace? Well, we've got you covered. 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
4: Welcome to Knowing Me, Knowing You, the show where we dive into topics that help us all better understand what it means to truly know ourselves. For this show, we are bringing to a close our two-part journey, finding out about our shadow selves through the therapeutic process of shadow work. Let's get into it. G'day there. Welcome or welcome back to Knowing Me, Knowing You. I'm your host, Trent. On this show, we are continuing our conversation with Tobacco Sunset, who has been sharing his expertise and knowledge on the topic of shadow work and how this can help us to get to know our shadow selves that little bit better. Now, just to recap what Tobacco and I spoke about in part one of this chat, we started to unpack what shadow work actually is and what it can involve. We spoke through the fact that everyone has a shadow part of themselves. As well, we touched on the role of shame and even our attachment styles and how they can inform doing some of this work. Now, as sometimes is the case with these two-part chats that we do, can I suggest that if you haven't caught the last show, part one of this chat, you may want to listen to that one first, which you can do via your trusty podcast outlet. And then you can always catch up to this show in that very same place. And I guess I suggest that because we are quite literally picking up from the conversation from the last show, and we're just carrying straight on. And so it may help to listen to that first part of the chat first. And one more thing, like I did for the last show, I went back down the rabbit hole to find quotes by Carl Jung, who, as a reminder, is responsible for developing the concept of the shadow self and shadow work. And I found another quote by him regarding this type of work where he states, "In each of us, there is another whom we do not know." And on that note, let's go to a song and we'll come back to hear part two of the chat with Tobacco.
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1: I feel like just doing a bit of a gear shift here for a slight gear shift. And it's a question, I feel like I stole this concept again from your website. I don't think I came up with this. Next question. In terms of what role does the collective unconscious play in forming our shadow? And it might be even worth, I would be able to probably give a really basic understanding of collective unconscious, but if you have some words to describe it, that might be beneficial as well.
2: Yeah, there's a few different kind of lenses that one could look through the collective unconscious through. You know, we could go quite out there and spiritual and think of the collective unconscious as the fabric that links us all together. And yes, we are in these flesh and bone vessels, but our soul, once the physical form deteriorates and dies, the soul returns back into this fabric and oneness. So there's a collectiveness there, but even when we're in our living form, you know, there's these fabrics of the universe that tie all our consciousness together. And then maybe the more easily digestible version of that is we live in community, we live in social towns, cities, even going down to like niche communities, like the gay community, for example, of a particular city, particular neighborhood. And there are cultures that exist in those minority groups and which have their own rules and values. And so this idea of collective unconscious leans back on what is valued, how people communicate, you know, all sorts of different nuances. You know, for some reason when I'm kind of thinking of a kind of tech app example, like the collective unconscious of Grindr, for example.
1: Yeah.
2: It's like it's got its own culture. Yes. That's not to say that you can't go into that app and create a different culture or go against the current of the stream, but there's assumptions, there's ways of, you know, existing and communicating and connecting in that space that, you know, leans back on the quote unquote rules or law of Grindr, you know? So I didn't think I would come into this conversation today talking about the collective unconscious of Grindr, but here we are. I feel like there could be a thesis in that.
1: I was going to say the same thing. I feel as soon as you said it, because culture is such a fascinating topic, and how we understand culture. I did, you know, so I studied cultural studies myself, so I'm very passionate about it.
2: Yeah, nice.
1: But, you know, applying that to something like Grindr, I mean, it's hyper relevant, and I look forward to reading your thesis on this.
2: Give me a couple of years.
1: Yeah, okay. And so, you know, talking about, you know, we can use Grindr as the example of, you know, and as you touched on before, this sense of community, however it looks and whoever's involved. And so, can our shadow inform how we engage with it? Does the way we engage with our community inform our shadow? Is it a two-way thing?
2: Yeah, I mean, that's a big question. I feel like there's lots to unpack, or many different ways I could step into that question. But yeah, looking at the Grindr example, you know, that's a lot of that is based around desires and potentially shadowy desires that can't be expressed, you know, in the day-to-day world verbally. You know, it's something that exists in the digital shadows, you know, the desires that maybe aren't getting met in one user's, you know, relationships, and they're using this platform to kind of explore the things that are often unexpressed. But I think there's an important piece there around where's the level of awareness? Is this something that's, really consciously getting explored, or is this something that's allowed to kind of run and cause chaos every now and again when, you know, that person's exhausted or stressed or, you know, at their capacity, at their limits? Is that when they're reaching for Grindr and, you know, trying to find something to satisfy this part that they often don't let out? And, you know, that can be a potential piece of shadow work to look at as well.
1: Yeah, just even with you sort of sharing that, and it kind of feels like it ties back into what you were saying earlier on about like some of the workshops you do and people who, and kinks and fetishes and, you know, that sex side related to shadow work. I'm curious whether there are, can us expressing our shadow self be done in a healthy and unhealthy way? Like, it feels like it can be.
2: Yeah, there's certainly really healthy ways to explore and express the shadow. Like, if I'm doing it with intention, if I'm also like verbally, you know, sharing with other people that this feels like a bit of a shadowy piece or a new thing that I'm trying to integrate, without the shame, without the embarrassment, without the, heavy emotions attached to it. If I'm kind of trying to integrate it more into the light, into the conscious and expressive part of myself, instead of hiding it as a little dirty secret, you know, that can be a lovely way of restoring the balance, kind of creating that yin and yang, because we need both. But if the shadow becomes too heavy and burdened and dark, and it's kind of taking over, that's problematic. We need to find a way of integrating the shadow. And there's also this really lovely concept called the golden shadow. And so when I bring my shadow into the light and integrate it and share it quite openly without that shame, you know, how can I wield it as a superpower? How can I, you know, particularly when we're talking about sex and kinks and these kind of, you know, dominant, submissive dynamics as well, if I integrate that was just kept into my shadow, if I'm able to kind of, really find balance and confidence and awareness in that, then there's the power to even, you know, increase arousal, increase, you know, the potential of that thing to be explored in even more ways, instead of it just being a little kind of trap door that I occasionally open and I get my feel and then I slam the door back down and I say, that's not me. I'm not going to do that again. I feel shame. I feel disgust. I feel guilt. But actually, if I get to a place of, oh no, that is me, and I like to do that sometimes in these kind of ways, and I would love to even explore that in a safe, supportive, consensual setting in that kind of direction or that kind of direction, that's starting to weave the threads of the golden shadow. It's no longer in the trapdoor. It's making a big, beautiful tapestry up on the wall.
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0: Listening to Knowing Me, Knowing You with Trent and Dave on Joy.
1: Yeah. Yeah, God, I've got so many questions for you, Tobacco, just from what you said. And so, you know, this concept of golden shadow, as you were sort of sharing that, the words that sort of came up for me, it, you know, authenticity and integration, they kind of feel important for us working with our shadow. Does that sound right?
2: Yeah, very much so. I love that you brought authenticity in, because in order to live a fully authentic, expressive life, I need to give my shadow parts, you know, some space to also be expressed. I can't be my full authentic self if I have these siloed parts of myself, or to go back to the trapdoor analogy, if I have all these trapdoors back there in the shadows that I'm only opening in those kind of more extreme moments or secretive, you know, dalliances or affairs or hookups, that's, is that my full authentic self? I would dare say no, that's quite segmented, and I've kind of lived that experience myself. You know, part of my Berlin journey was taking down some of these silos of my sexuality. You know, as a pansexual man, like, I found it really confusing in a lot of my 20s, ping-ponging between dating women, dating men. And in Berlin, I was kind of siloing my, you know, time with my girlfriend. And then I was also, you know, cheating and like immersing in queer, gay party culture. And that all came crashing down in a really hurtful way, but the silver lining of that was for me to realize, like this siloing, this secrecy, this shadowy compartmentalizing is not my authentic self, is not compassionate, is not honest, is not true to the person that I want to be, and it's creating a lot of hurt that happens again and again and again. So yeah, that path to authenticity is very much, you know, intertwined with the integrating of the shadow parts.
1: I'm just going to ask one more question based around, I feel like shadow work and sex, again, we could probably do multiple shows just on that.
2: Sure, certainly.
1: Yeah. The one other question that's popped up for me around this is, we're kind of talking about, you know, that you're giving the trapdoor analogy, and we've talked around the themes of shame and authenticity. And I'd be curious around your thoughts, you know, depending on our willingness to, you know, some people might be quite private people, and they might, you know, I would argue most people have some sort of kink in their sexual life, whatever that looks like. It's obviously very subjective. And I can sort of think about half a dozen people I know that, and even myself, depending on the audience, there's definitely not a sense of shame, but there's not a sense of going, I don't need them to know.
2: Mm.
1: In terms of that shadow work, can we can we have these parts of ourselves specific to sex and kinks that don't necessarily require us broadcasting it to everyone as long as we're okay with it?
2: Yeah, that's a really great point you bring in there, because, you know, it's not necessary for shadow work integration for me to shout from the rooftops like, this is how I want to have sex, and these are my kinks, and this is what gets me off, and this is my arousal map.
1: Yeah.
2: You know, I don't need to share that with my mom. You know, it's more about, can I fully accept, or maybe even can I even admit that to myself without the guilt, the shame, the judgment. You know, the most important part of this is, what is my internal dialogue around that piece? You know, if it's a particular kink that I love to explore, but I feel horrible about it the next day, and I'm riddled with guilt and disgust about myself, well, there's something maybe not so healthy and integrated about that, regardless if I even share that with my, you know, close friend or partner or lover. So I think it's most important how I have my own relationship with that part of myself. And if there's, you know, those very big clues like shame or embarrassment or guilt, that could indicate there's maybe a little bit of tending to that could be done there. And that's, you know, what makes working with a psychotherapist so rewarding, is to have a confidential space with someone that you're paying to listen to all your parts and hear your feelings and feel your emotions alongside you. To have that space, you know, and I've done my fair share of therapy myself, to be able to go into a space, pay a person money, feel supported, protected by them, and just like allow all this stuff to come out, almost like spewing a you know, deck of cards out onto the table, and we look at all these cards together and we're like, okay, these cards kind of go together here, and what's going on with that card there? Like, it doesn't need to be necessarily a public thing or a community thing, but to be witnessed, to put words to it, not just to work it out in my own mind and my own feelings, but there can be a real therapeutic benefit of actually verbalizing the feelings, the thoughts that I sit with, that spiral around. That can be a therapeutic healing process in itself, and having a really, you know, a good therapist to work with is a great way of doing that. It's lowering the stakes. It's not putting friendships or partners or lovers and relationships at risk. It's like, you're a person I go and see, and I pay this amount of money for the hour, and, you know, you support me to better understand myself. You help me explore the floor plan of my consciousness and figure out what's in that back closet that I really am quite scared to go into alone. We're going to go into that back closet together and have a look around with the flashlight and see what might want to come out into the living room for a bit.
1: Yeah, great. Side note, floor plan to my subconscious?
2: the floor plan to my consciousness. Or actually subconscious as well. Maybe that's the basement level.
1: Yeah, great. We've said a few times, we've talked about how shame, rejection, embarrassment are really key indicators of potentially our shadow part of ourselves. Having a few things going on for it. Let's just say that. And just as just from some of what we've talked about, I've just been thinking about, can there be times where those aren't there, but our shadow is still playing up? And I sort of am thinking about, maybe if we are numb to our own emotions or not really, just going about our world and not really into this sort of self-awareness piece, can that shadow still be playing up, or are those emotions and feelings still at the bottom? We're just not accessing them. Does that make sense?
2: It does make sense. You know, what I'm hearing is, do we need a certain level of self-awareness to kind of have a shadow, or for those emotions to be existing? Is that the crux of the question there? And yeah, I would say the shadow is there whether you're, you know, have a level of awareness to it or not. And mm-hmm. it's completely, you know, up to the individual to decide if it's time to do a bit of excavating. But usually, you know, when clients come to see me, they're at a crisis point, or they're at an exhaustion point of, you know, another relationship has ended, I cheated on this partner, or, you know, they did this thing that my ex did to me and my ex did to me. And it's like, oh, okay, there's a pattern here. What's the common denominator? The common denominator is you. Okay, so what might be happening in you or a part of you that is creating this scenario? And that can be an invitation to, all right, it's clearly out of your awareness because you're frustrated and you're coming to see me as a therapist. But together, we can excavate. And yeah, it might be confronting at times. It might be scary, where, to throw in another metaphor or idiom here, we're like, we're agitating the sediment at the bottom of a pond. We're like really getting the muck up, and it might feel really icky. You know, the water is not clear anymore. That we're moving the mud at the bottom of the pond to figure out what is going on down there. You know, therapy isn't about making you feel good or happy or validated. You know, it can certainly have those moments, but therapy is work, but very rewarding work, and can help raise awareness to these patterns that are often getting fueled by something in the shadow, something in the unconscious, something in that back cupboard or closet of the house that hasn't been looked at in a while.
1: Yeah.
2: Yeah. Or maybe not looked at at all.
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0: This is Knowing Me, Knowing You on Joy 94.9.
1: Well, this is it. And, you know, going back to what you were saying about, you know, I can't agree with you enough about the, you know, the benefits of therapy. I mean, so much so that I became one myself. But I try and encourage, you know, friends by saying, you know, and friends and loved ones. There's been times I've suggested that they might be wanting to go back or wanting to go see someone. And sometimes it's met with hesitation. I sort of say, you know, at the very best, worst, at the very least, you'll go along and maybe get nothing out of it, or you just go, no, I'm good. But like, you know, your car and taking it to mechanics, it needs servicing and checkups, and that can help avoid it getting worse.
2: Yeah, I would even say you're always going to get something out of therapy. Even if it feels like you didn't get much, maybe you went and saw a therapist and it didn't really feel like a great fit. And that's, you know, so important to honor.

0: could have gotten further down the line, or, you know, this is sometimes an experience as a therapist being like, I feel like we could have gotten X and we've ended up, you know, just here at Y.
1: Mm-hmm.
0: But the client's going to get what they need and what they're ready for at that time. And sometimes my work as a counselor or therapist is kind of laying the foundations of a positive experience of therapy or counseling. You know, it might not be deep excavation work. It might not be, you know, a really profound, life-changing light bulb moment for one particular client. But maybe in a year or two or five or 10, when they're feeling ready to do the deeper excavation work, they think back to that time that they worked with me and they said, okay, that wasn't too, that wasn't too whatever, you know, too challenging. It wasn't too, well, I want to retract challenging because therapy should be challenging at points, but they had a positive experience in some ways or got some little piece out of it. And so I'm more inclined to kind of step into the next round of therapy with that future therapist that they're going to work with as well.
1: Yeah. Yeah. By having that experience with you, that's perhaps, you know, allowed them to excavate deeper because you've chipped away at the top layer. And
0: that's right. It's often about the just looking at the kind of one layer of the onion.
1: Yeah.
0: And sometimes, you know, as a therapist, I'm like, oh, we could take five layers off here. But the client's like, no, I think we should just work on that top layer. And, you know, that's really important to honor the pace that the client needs.
1: Yeah.
0: And, you know, I'm very much around a client-led pace and, mm-hmm. and style of therapy. So yeah, that's part of the work for me, just kind of like checking my own expectations or perspectives sometimes and knowing that, yeah, this time it's just that outer layer of the onion, but they can do other layers when they feel ready.
1: Yeah. Yeah. I'm hoping we can go back to something you were saying before about people coming to you, and maybe they're coming because they're at their sort of wit's end, or they've, you know, another broken relationship, or kind of, you know, it feels like out of, you know, a breaking
0: crisis point.
1: Crisis point.
0: Yeah.
1: Can you share perhaps, you know, steps back from that? So instead of being at crisis point, what are some other ways, or why do we struggle with integrating our shadow self?
0: I mean, it can be something that feels quite overwhelming or scary. You know, it can hold a lot of charge around it. The shadow has its own protective parts and mechanisms that it doesn't want to be prodded and pried and have that light shone around there. It's existing in its current form, and it feels content in that way. It feels like it's, you know, it's got power in its current form. And for us to then look at integrating it and shuffling things around and kind of talking about it, and it can be, yeah, that can be an intimidating feeling and raise a lot of anxiousness and uncertainty and maybe even concern, particularly if, you know, we're talking about sex and sexuality, which is a lot of the shadow work that I do with my clients. There might be some trepidation or fear of like, oh, if I integrate my kink or my desire that I'm currently only seeking out in like forbidden or secretive ways, if I actually integrate that, am I going to lose that? Is that going to disappear? Am I going to no longer enjoy that? And I was actually at a workshop over the weekend. There was this lovely piece that was shared that I feel like is applicable here. It's around if it's truly for me and if it's truly a part of me, that can never be taken away.
1: Mm-hmm.
0: And so applied here, if that kink and that thing that I find enjoyment and arousal in, if that's really

0: part of me, like that, no matter what, where I shift that, or if I shine a light at that, or I move it around, or, you know, try and explore it in different ways, it's not going to dissolve like the Barocca in the rain. Like it's part of me. It's part of my arousal blueprint, but I'm just now exploring it in a more authentic, more open, more honest, less hurtful way.
1: Yeah. It kind of feels like by doing some of that shadow work, you know, as you just literally said, if it's a part of us or if it's who we are, it's not going to go away. So
0: it can't go away. We are whole. We can't kind of take our parts and discard them. We can push them away, but they're, you know, part of the role of therapy is bringing back all these parts that we try and disown, we try and reject.
1: As opposed to, like, if something does fall away, then perhaps that's the realization that we may, you know, we all tell ourselves stories every other day of the week, create our identities based off of them, that if something does fall away, that's not a bad thing. It's actually opening us up to who we truly are, that authenticity piece again.
0: That's right. Yeah. And we can only hold a particular amount of space. I like to think of, the self as kind of like a bubble around our physical form. And I have space for my friends. I have space for my family. I have space for my lovers, intimate relationships, work, you know, sex, creativity. I only have a certain amount of space. You know, this bubble can stretch a little bit, but it's finite. And if I do take something out or it dissolves away, maybe a relationship ends, that actually allows space for something new to emerge. And there's a really lovely concept in Gestalt therapy called the fertile void. And I think, you know, once something dissolves in my bubble of all my different things, there's a place of a fertile void there for something new to come in, a sprout, a seedling to grow. And yeah, there's great possibility that comes with something dissolving away. So there's space for something new to come in.
1: When one door closes, another opens.
0: Exactly. Mm-hmm. Exactly.
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1: From something you shared just before, I became super curious about our ego. It feels like our ego is friends with the shadow, or what's that relationship there? You know, you were talking about the shadow not wanting to be, I think you were saying, sort of brought out into light, or what kind of wants to hide, and what's
0: going on
1: with
0: those two? Yeah, I feel like ego and shadow, they're kind of cousins. They're in cahoots. They have very, very effective protective mechanisms. Mm-hmm. And, you know,
1: they've got each other's back.
0: They've got each other's back. They kind of need one another to coexist. And the ego is, you know, mostly about how we consciously perceive ourself, and it's really important You know, sometimes ego gets a bad rap, and, you know, someone's labeled as egotistical, and, you know, that's kind of seen in a negative light. But the ego is essential for our survival, for our confidence, for our ability to be and relate and make contact with other people. Like, I need my ego. Sometimes it needs to be checked as well. Sometimes the ego can get a little bit too brash and wild.
1: A bit excited, yeah.
0: A bit overexcited, that's right. But also the ego has really strong protective mechanisms. And, you know, if you've ever done a, you know, plant medicine, psychedelic journey, those kind of experiences can be a real threat to the ego, because it, in that journey, it can disarm and dissolve a lot of those protective mechanisms, so we can see the world in this altered reality, this different perspective that isn't seeing the world through the ego, but is kind of shifting to another perspective there. And, you know, similarly, the shadow has a lot of those protective mechanisms, and another way of potentially seeing parts of our shadows is doing things like psychedelic assisted therapy, plant medicine journeys, these things that are able to kind of shift our perspective, dissolve that ego lens momentarily, so I can get a better sense of, oh, this is how I'm showing up in that relationship. And when I said that thing, oh, that came from a place of insecurity, and actually, yeah, that's something that I might need to tend to or have a conversation with that person about, and just let them know I've realized this, or I have reflected on that, and that's, you know, what my authentic self wants to say about that is, yeah, I made a mistake there, or that was my shadow kind of leading the way, and I've learned from that experience.
1: And, you know, it just feels like shame and authenticity and our ego and shadow self, it's all kind of very intrinsic dynamic going on. And I feel like there's so much, I definitely have more questions for you, but I feel for the sakes of our conversation, I've got one more that's kind of burning for me that I'd love to ask you.
0: Great.
1: Which is just around, you know, do you have some practical tips, perhaps, you know, obviously for yourself, and I would say for myself, like, I've got a pretty good understanding of what shadow work is. But if we've been listening to this chat and we're kind of like, oh, I feel like that's kind of speaking to some of the stuff I'm experiencing, but we're not sure. Do you have some practical tips about what someone might ask themselves or think about to see if doing something like shadow work is for them?
0: Yeah, I feel like I'm going to say something maybe slightly controversial, but leverage large language models like ChatGPT to help illuminate blind spots. I know things like ChatGPT as a therapist get some pretty bad raps, and I also have strong opinions on a lot of the problematic parts of ChatGPT as therapists, to kind of just unquestionably validate certain things and kind of basically prompt someone to keep on interacting with it by telling that person what they probably want to hear. But also, you know, it can be a really powerful tool to kind of say, look, I'm curious about shadow work. Can you ask me 10 or 15 questions that might help me understand some things or parts of myself that might be hiding in my blind spots? You know, give me some journal prompts to journal on this thing. I think there's a shadow in my, you know, sex life around this kink. Obviously, being conscious of what you want to share privacy-wise with, you know, OpenAI or whatever language model. But I say use the technology if you feel comfortable with it, because it can be accessible, free, instantaneous. You can do this at 2 p.m. or 2 a.m. Like, you don't need to book in with a therapist and take a gamble if they're going to be the right fit for you. Like, you can kind of get the ball rolling And if you do uncover a particular little piece of the shadow or a golden nugget and you do want to go deeper, then I would slow down on the ChatGPT therapy side of things and go and work with a human, a professional that you trust, that you feel like, you know, resonates with you, because shadow work needs human relational contact. ChatGPT cannot dissolve your shame like a human with a nervous system, with consciousness can. And they're two very different experiences. You might get a little kind of synthetic shame dissolval validation thing with a computer, but it's chalk and cheese to what can happen in significant psychotherapy work or shadow work coaching or whatever modality that you want to work with another human through this stuff. Yeah, I really, you know, can't stress that enough, that we are humans and we need other humans to make contact with and make that real connection in a world that's, you know, increasingly digital and individual and isolated and all the things that, yeah, you know, are in the collective unconscious of the human struggle in 2025.
1: Yeah. Yeah, I am amazed and delighted that you suggested ChatGPT, but absolutely second and could not agree more around, you know, it can, if you do get to that point where it is kind of, we're not saying triggering, we're saying
0: activating,
1: thank you, where it is activating a bit more. Nothing beats human to human contact and engagement. Yeah, thank you for that super practical tip.
0: My pleasure.
1: Really appreciate it. Tobacco, if someone is curious about having that human to human contact or finding out more about, you know, some of what we spoke about, because we've only, I feel like, touched the surface of some of this. How can they find you? What's the best way?
0: So you can find me online through my website, sunsettherapy.com.au. Also on Instagram, sunset_psychotherapy. There you can find different offerings and the therapy work that I do. I see clients in person here in Sydney, in Glebe, but I also do sessions over Zoom. So no matter where you are, you know, there's an opportunity to do some work together if you're curious about connecting.
1: Yeah, and I really like the content you have on Instagram. You share videos and, very easy to digest content.
0: I'm glad to hear it. Yeah.
1: Tobacco, as I've said a few times in this chat, so many more questions. I feel like there were so many more tangents we could have gone on. Tobacco, thank you so much for sharing your knowledge and expertise with us. I know I've definitely learned a few things, and there will be several Google windows opening after our chat to find out more. But thank you so much for your time.
0: It's been a true pleasure. Thanks for having me, Trent.
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1: So whenever I'm talking with someone who is still not brave enough to come out, I hug them in church and I whisper in their ear, you know what? When you're ready to talk about it, I think God thinks it's okay for you to be gay. I go, there's time. Let it unfold. Let the Spirit gently move on your heart.
2: Yes.
1: Feel the drawing of the Spirit. Feel what God is drawing you towards. When you sit quietly and you connect with God and you connect with that space that is love, when you connect with that, what do you hear God saying? And they always hear God saying, you're okay. They always do.
3: Yeah.
1: They always do. But when you're in that space of being driven and having all these voices in your head that cause you to feel shame and guilt and fear and anxiety, that's not good spirit. That's not God. That's the voices of the world or, you know, religious laws that are being put on you that were never meant to be there.
3: So before we start this episode, we want to acknowledge that Aboriginal and Torres Strait Islander people have been having yarning circles on these lands for thousands of years.
2: Yeah, and the land that we're recording these episodes on is the land of the Wurundjeri and Woiwurrung people of the Kulin Nation. And so we just want to pay our respects to their elders past and present.
3: And acknowledge that there will be people, all of our listeners, that will be listening on various lands across the country.
2: Yeah, it always was, always will be Aboriginal land.

0: Welcome to Queerfully Made, the podcast where we talk about the intersection of faith, sexuality and gender. My name's Aaron, an ex-pastor and gay man from Melbourne.
1: And my name's Ben, an ex-church leader and gay man in Melbourne as well.
0: Well, today we have an extra special.
1: An extra special guest.
0: We do.
1: Yes.
0: Who is it?
1: Well, today's guest has in fact taught Aaron when he was at Bible college. So Lynn Morosi is an ex-church minister. She is a Bible college lecturer and she spent a long time in the church, in the Pentecostal movement, deep inside, learning all the secrets,
0: seeing
1: everything that happened behind the curtain. And tonight she is here to tell all the secrets, the expose that you've been waiting for, the big reveals.
2: Yeah.
0: Dr. Lynn Morosi.
1: Hey, welcome. Thank you so much for being here.
2: It's great to be here.
0: Yes. So I want to clarify something. So when we were at Bible college,
2: Did I know you were gay? No.
0: No. When we were at Bible college, I was 18. Like, I was fresh out of high school.
1: Oh, baby.
0: Young little baby.
1: Yeah.
0: And Dr. Lynn, wasn't doctor back then, but Lynn, Pastor Lynn Morosi.
2: Yeah, probably wasn't doctor then. Yeah, I think that came later.
0: It did. She was one of my lecturers, first year uni in my theology studies, and moved in the prophetic.
1: Mm.
0: So oftentimes in class, she would break out into these prophetic moments where she would start to say, Ben, I can really see you're struggling with this, but God's got a plan for you. And it was always encouraging.
1: So for people that don't know the prophetic, it is a word of encouragement from God.
0: Yeah, sort of
1: through this person.
0: Almost like a psychic in a way. They can see things.
1: Yeah.
0: Anyway, I was always nervous that Lynn was going to out me to the class and say, Aaron, I know that you're struggling. God showed me you're struggling with your sexuality, but he wants to know here's the plan. So I want to know, did you ever see that?
2: No.
0: What did you see for me, Lynn?
2: No, I didn't. You've got to realize I've been teaching at colleges, university, for like 30 years.
0: 30, yes.
1: Right.
2: So a lot of students come and go, I don't remember
0: specific words. No.
2: No. And I don't remember, I mean, I remember you, but I don't remember being in class or no. So sorry. Sorry, it would be much nicer if I could say, you know, over the years there was one student stood out.
0: Yeah. Oh, that would be beautiful right now. I'd start crying.
2: Yeah, all these years I've just wanted to see him again. sorry.
0: That's fair. I mean,
2: but I'll tell you something that reminds me of one of the big shifts that came for me.
0: Yes.
2: And I joke about it because I say that I was a bit tricked by God, I think. I was ministering somewhere to a group of young leaders, and I had I prayed over a guy at the back of the room and said, God sees you and he knows you. He wants you to know that you are perfect exactly the way you are. There's a lot of people in your life that are telling you right now that you need to change, that the person that you are isn't okay. And God, as your father, wants you to know that you are exactly who he created you to be.
0: Oh.
2: And I'm saying all this, and afterwards he comes up to me and he goes, oh, my God, Lynn, that was so amazing.
1: Love
2: and I thought, oh, my goodness, like, what's happened here? And I remember going back to my room and I had a friend with me and I said to her, like, I just told this guy that it's okay to be gay, that God thinks it's okay to be gay. And it was one of those big, it was a real big shift for me. So
0: at that point you didn't think it was okay to be gay? You didn't believe that?
2: I was on the fence a bit. I was... It took me probably a couple of years, I think.
0: Mm.
2: You know, like slow transition didn't happen
1: Same.
2: Straight away.
1: Yeah, I mean, yeah,
2: yeah.
1: Appreciate it. Well, take us back to that time, though. So, like, right back when you first started, like, teaching the Bible, like in Bible college.
2: Yeah.
1: What were you teaching? Like, what was the What were some of the fundamentals in terms of like beliefs?
2: That homosexuality is against God's plan. Oh, definitely. I definitely.
1: In the very beginning.
0: She carried the banner.
2: Yeah. Wave no, because. Yeah. I mean, I'd struggled with the fact that whether or not women could even be in ministry. So I was pretty.
1: Wow.
2: It took me a long time to get to the point where I thought that it was.
0: Lynn taught me the subject, women in ministry. Oh.
2: So it took already, me a while.
1: You'd already come leaps and bounds by the time he got in the room.
2: Yeah. So I think it took me a while, and it's like anything. I often say this to people who get really irate about change, and they go, you know, like, I just can't believe this. And I think, how long did it take you to accept it? So give people need time. It's unfortunate, but people need time.
1: Yeah.
2: To kind of, you know, work it all through, I think, which was definitely my situation.
0: I agree with that. Like, I think we've talked about it on certain episodes. Like, it took me so long to come to terms with the fact that it was okay for myself.
2: Yeah.
0: And then, like, there's people who are loved ones, like parents who are involved, and they can't imagine. Like, they don't understand. And so they're going on a journey. When I first came out, Mum didn't want anything to do with me, but now we're on really good terms. It's been a journey.
2: Yeah.
0: And so we can't have that expectation that people will just flick a switch.
1: For sure.
0: And be okay with it just because this is who I'm now.
2: Especially when it's, you know, when your faith is so intertwined with who you are.
0: Yes.
2: It's not just you're not just changing your mind about something. But you're not just changing your mind about something, you're actually examining the foundations of your faith.
1: Mm-hmm.
2: And I remember saying to somebody very close to me at the time who was, you know, just kept saying, I'm really worried about you, and I'm really worried about this slippery slope you're on. And,
0: The slippery slope.
2: Yeah.
1: I'm praying
2: well,
1: for you.
2: I just added water and went even faster. But her saying to me, if I let go of this, then I have to let go of everything, and I won't know where I am.
1: Right.
2: Mm. And I think for some people, it's like that is it. If I let go of this, then everything crumbles. It's like a house of cards.
0: Yep.
2: So it's a big thing. It was a big thing for me. It was a big thing.
1: Mm. Well, apart from Bible college, like, you were involved in Pentecostal churches.
2: I was.
1: In Australian Christian churches.
2: Yeah.
1: What churches and movements and denominations, like, what were you, what else were you involved in?
2: So I started on staff at what was it called? Oakley Assemblies of God. Mm. And then went to Faith Christian Church, which was the church that Alan Davies, who was head of the Australian Christian movement in Victoria at the time.
0: Mm. Harvest Bible College.
2: Harvest
0: was
2: Bible
0: there.
2: College. And then I was teaching at Harvest Bible College. So that's where I first started teaching. Mm. And then taught at Tabor, Victoria, which at the time was a Pentecostal. It was not charismatic or where it is now. It was founded by Pentecostals. It was founded by Barry Chant from Adelaide, and it was very Pentecostal.
1: Okay.
2: And then I was one of the teaching pastors. Barry Chant.
0: Just that I haven't heard that name since the textbook.
2: Yeah, Hearts on Fire, and we used to call it. Yeah, I won't tell you what we used to call it, but anyway, Your Hearts on Fire was his big book. Yeah.
0: Yeah.
2: And so then I was teaching pastor at one of the pastors, you know, that looked after the teaching team at City Life Church.
0: Mm.
2: So big Pentecostal church.
0: Yeah. And
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1: You're listening to Queerfully Made, a conversation about the intersection of faith, sexuality and gender. In this episode, Aaron and Ben talk to Dr. Lynn Moraci, a theologian and Bible college lecturer who has been on her own journey of faith deconstruction and now believes it's okay to be gay.
0: It was at City Life, they sort of released a statement at one point saying that sexuality was a sin, homosexuality was a sin.
2: That there may have been at some point. I think the wheels fell off for me when at City Life with the same sex marriage debate.
0: Yes, right.
2: That was what happened for me. So at that point, there were a lot of Christian lobby ads that were going up, and I remember I was preaching one night and just said, "I don't feel comfortable speaking." Right after one of those Christian lobby ads, because that does not represent me. And
0: you don't want that to be aligned with your brand.
2: Exactly.
0: Yeah.
2: So there were lots of things that happened at the time. The eldership, everyone had to sign a thing, a form to say that you supported same-sex marriage. Or,
1: really?
2: And I wouldn't sign it. And so
1: as staff or as church?
2: So that was
1: as staff, right?
2: Yeah.
1: Wow.
0: So you supported same-sex marriage, but they were all against it.
2: Correct. Yes. And
1: as a church, they weren't.
2: Yes.
1: Voting
2: as a church,
1: right?
2: So the language that was used was, "We're welcoming, but not affirming."
1: Right.
0: Yes.
2: And my issue was, well, that's a total contradiction, because how can you welcome if you don't affirm? But anyway, we won't go there. Yeah. But I was had to speak to the eldership because I wanted to march in the gay pride march that was happening
1: in Melbourne
2: with some friends, you know, from Freedom to Be. So yes. Linda and Michelle, and there was a whole heap of them, and I wanted to march. And so because I have had a profile at City Life, and because I was looking after the teaching team training and stuff, I had to get clearance from the eldership.
0: Yep.
2: So I went to the eldership and I said, look, this is my thing. I think Jesus would have supported, you know, this is what I want to do. I'm not, I can't remember. Anyway, I basically told them that I really wanted to march, and they thought about it, and they came back and they said, look, that's fine. Okay, you can, but just don't draw attention to yourself, right? And I said, sure. They go, just keep a low profile. Like, don't, yeah. I went, sure. ABC News that night, the first thing that came up was the gay pride march in St Kilda with me, my hair out the back, and I'm waving a rainbow flag thing and smiling. Yes. Front and centre of the ABC News. Honestly, they weren't happy. They
1: love
2: weren't
1: it.
2: Happy. Yeah. Of all the thousands of people that marched that day, they happened to put my face up there anyway.
1: Happened to? Divine intervention. Your face front and centre.
2: Yeah.
1: And you got signed off from the elders. This is amazing. Yeah. Wait, so the march, was that the same year? So this is 2017 for Marriage by the Side?
2: I don't know when it was. Okay. I have to apologise ahead of time. I am really terrible with dates. Okay. Really, really terrible. So it was, I think it would have been the same. When was
1: 2017?
2: And what time of the year was that?
1: It would have been later in the
0: November.
1: Year.
2: Yeah, I think it might have been before that.
1: Well, yeah, because if it was St Kilda Pride March, that would have been midsummer, which was like January.
2: Before that. Yeah, it was a really hot day.
1: Yeah.
0: Wow.
1: But let's talk about marriage plebiscite, because we've talked about that before, and I remember you talking about, like, at the time, what it did was bring all of these allies out of the woodwork, provide an opportunity for some church leaders to express where they sat in terms of if they were supporting gay marriage or not, and what it helped provide an opportunity to really for them to demonstrate where their belief lay.
2: Yeah.
1: Now, which was divisive in a way for the church, right? We've spoken to other people that have told us about how that, you know, that split the church. They were in leadership. They had to stand down because of their beliefs. Like it did a lot for the church around that time.
2: Yeah.
1: What do you remember about being at City Life and what that decision that they were making, like how that impacted you and what did you do after that?
2: Yeah. Well, I do want to preface this by saying, Mark and Nicole Connor are close friends of mine. And Mark has very much, you know, shifted from the space that he was in back then. So I don't want to paint a picture of that was then. Now
1: he was pastor.
2: He was
1: City Life
2: senior minister at the time.
1: Right,
0: He's been on his own journey.
2: Exactly. Yes.
1: Yeah, I love it.
2: So Nicole and I were close friends. We were part of Freedom to Be. Nicole and I really.
0: And Freedom to Be was Anthony Venn Brown's organization.
2: Was it, or was it? I think he founded it.
0: Yeah,
2: but I think Linda and Michelle ran it here in Melbourne. Yeah. And there was also something else that was running, but I can't remember what it was, where they would, a different conversation it was called. And I don't know who ran that, whether that was Freedom to Be. But a different conversation was an opportunity for people from church to come and have a conversation.
0: Mm.
2: I met some incredible that shifted me a lot, along with speaking to Michelle and Anthony Venn Brown. Nathan Despot was really helpful. Anyway, that's another story. But so at the time that the plebiscite came up, Mark was the senior minister at the church. Nicole and I were both strongly affirming and at odds with the rest of the leadership. The rest of the leadership were all very much in support of marriages between a man and a woman.
0: Yeah.
2: So that was the stance the church took. And Mark wrote a paper that said, we welcome everyone, but and we understand that people identify as they love to use the word same sex or
1: attracted.
2: Same sex attracted. That makes it feel more palatable, I think, that you're attracted.
0: Yep. They don't want to just give it the label gay.
2: No. So that was it. So we understand that people are same sex attracted and we welcome you to the church. But if you enter, you know, if you become sexually active, then you can't be in leadership and that's a sin. That's a sin. Yep. So at that point, it just basically put us in at cross purposes, really, I guess. And it became, I can remember at the time talking to my spiritual director and saying to her, I don't know how much longer I can stay. And she said, oh, you can stay for as long as until it compromises your values. And that was a really wise word. Mm. And I think it did get to the point where I could no longer lie straight in bed at night.
0: We mentioned Anthony Venn Brown, so we've mentioned some names.
2: Yep.
0: Anthony was an important
2: huge
0: figure
2: impact
0: in your life right from when you were a child.
2: Yes.
0: Walk us through that, because I'd love to get to the point where we talk about what shifted for you.
2: Yep.
0: But when Anthony first came out and announced that he was gay and
2: I was heartbroken.
0: Yeah.
1: Really?
0: Yeah, I remember you telling me.
2: I cried and cried. So I was pastoring at Oakley Christian Centre, the Assemblies of God Church, and Anthony regularly came down. Well, he was Tony Venn Brown. He was cool then. He regularly came
0: down.
2: Our
0: listeners know him as Anthony, the only two-part episode.
2: So he would come down to Melbourne to run these evangelistic rallies. He was... just an incredible evangelist. He'd preach up a storm. He was unbelievably funny and I
0: loved
2: him.
0: Did he have the same gay voice that he has now?
2: No.
0: Oh, he's learned that.
2: No.
1: His straight preacher voice.
2: Yeah. Well, not quite. I mean,
0: he was always a little.
2: Tony, we love you. But he was an incredible preacher and inspiring and funny and anyway. So he would come regularly to the church that I was at. And so when the announcement came out that I think it might have been an actual letter.
1: Mm-hmm.
2: Anyway. And
1: well, yeah, it was 91.
0: Yeah, it was definitely a letter.
1: Yeah.
2: And I just cried and cried and cried. I just, you know, this beautiful man of God that had fallen into sin and was lost. And, yes. Oh, it was just so sad that, and.
0: And he was like goals for you. You saw yourself being sort of mentored by him.
2: Yeah, exactly. I thought, yeah, I loved him and looked up to him and I was very heartbroken that, you know, the devil could so corrupt someone in that way. And so years later, Nicole said to me one day when I said, oh, look, oh, I don't know, like everything's falling apart from me these days. And I just, like, I'm even starting to wonder if it's okay to be gay. Like, everything. Like, I'm just questioning everything these days.
1: Yes.
2: And she said to me,
0: Even wondering. I love that. Like,
2: that's like the bottom of the barrel. Like,
0: I can't believe I've got here.
2: I mean,
1: this far.
2: This slippery slope.
1: Pray for me.
2: Just. And I remember her saying, oh, I'm, because I don't like Facebook. I actually hate Facebook. And I've never been on Facebook. But Nicole was. And she said, oh, I've connected with this guy on Facebook and his name's Anthony Van Brown. And I said, would that be Tony Van Brown? She goes, I don't know. Anyway, I got in contact with him. And the first time that I met him, his voice had definitely changed because he came down to Melbourne for a Freedom to Be event. And I just thought, oh, yeah, okay, God, yeah, of course you're gay. Of course you are. But it was just so lovely. It was like being wrapped in a warm blanket just to see him and reconnect with him and hear his story. And it was just one of those, you know, I was a preacher. I was traveling all around the world preaching and prophesying. I was very deeply enmeshed in the Pentecostal movement.
0: Yes, yeah, you were. Yeah.
2: And this was not a small thing. This was a big shift. So it didn't happen quickly. It took time. Anthony was one of the big cogs in the wheel.
1: Yeah.
2: I remember him saying to me, Lynn, ask me anything. And I said, oh, he goes, no, anything. Ask me anything you want to ask me. I did. I asked him.
0: Are you the boy or the girl?
2: Yeah, no, but I knew nothing. And it was just so beautiful. He just opened.
0: Was that the question? Was I right?
2: No. No, but I wanted to know about gay sex. I didn't.
0: Yeah.
2: I wanted to know. I wanted to understand. I did ask him some questions. He was fantastic. And we laughed together and cried and connected over all the people we knew. And yeah, it was very precious.
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1: You're listening to Queerfully Made, a conversation about the intersection of faith, sexuality, and gender. In this episode, Aaron and Ben talk to Dr. Lynn Morasi, a theologian and Bible college lecturer who has been on her own journey of faith deconstruction and now believes it's okay to be gay.
2: conscious.
1: But was Nicole on this journey with you too? And did you know others that
2: we
1: were on?
2: We did everything to, yes, we very much walked it together. So we went to all the Freedom to Bees. There were a few places that I think people thought we were a couple.
1: Because
2: we'd always turn up together. We'd turn up a different conversation together, a different, you know, we'd.
1: Right.
2: Because Mark was the senior minister of a large Pentecostal, the largest Pentecostal church. So he couldn't be seen to be doing that.
1: Sure.
2: But Nicole and I, very much so. She strongly influenced me and vice versa.
1: Was there anyone else outside of that, like in that you knew that was in church leadership at the time going through that same?
2: Matt Glover.
1: Oh, yeah.
2: Yeah, Matt Glover.
1: We love Matt.
2: So I didn't know Matt very well. Nicole was good friends with Matt. I think I caught up a couple of times with Stairway.
0: Aaron.
2: Peter.
0: Oh.
2: Peter McHugh, who was, I had some conversations with him. He probably wasn't in the same space that I was at the time.
1: Okay.
2: As time went on, Bayside.
0: Rob Buckingham.
2: Rob Buckingham. Nicole's good friends with them, so.
0: Yeah.
2: So we connected all over the place, but no, not really. I'm skipping forward a little bit, but at the time I was the acting head of theology at Tabor College.
0: Mm.
2: And we decided, one of the perks of being the head of theology was you can put up new units. So I put up a master's unit on, sexuality and spirituality because I'd been on this journey and I thought, it was very timely. So it was a 1 week full-time course, five full-time days.
0: Intensive.
2: It was an intensive, yeah. Were you there? No.
0: No.
2: No, you were long gone.
0: Course like that.
2: No. And what we did was we had like morning and afternoon, so 10 sessions. There were 10 sessions and we had different theologians. I pulled different people in from all over the place. I needed a woman, so I'm Googling madly. I'm ringing everyone I know. I need a woman, but I want somebody that will speak from a not a conservative perspective. And that's how I found Kath McKinney. I don't know if you know Kath, but Kath and I are good friends. Oh, you'd love Kath.
0: Oh, we've got to get her on.
2: Yeah, you've got to get Kath on. So I found Kath. I found Kath, and she came, and I can't even remember what she did now, but anyway, so I'm knocking things. But so I had Kath, and then I had 8 conservative people, theologians, different ones.
0: Mm.
2: Alan Meyer was one of them, so that gives you an idea.
1: Yeah.
0: Right? Valiant man. He's the reason I've got marks on my wrist.
2: He did his valiant man.
0: Oh, flicking the lack of
2: flicking
0: band.
2: The rubber band. And so in the midst of that, I thought, I'm going to get Anthony Van Brown to come down because I want a gay man. You know, we're talking about everything to do with sexuality. Let's talk to some gay Christians. Let's not talk about them. Yep. Let's talk to them.
1: To them.
2: So I took it to a faculty meeting and I said, this is what I want to do. I've got a good friend. He's gay. He's a Christian. He's amazing. You can trust him. He's very respectful. The thing about Anthony is he's very respectful.
1: Oh, sure. Yeah.
2: He doesn't come in and push.
1: Yeah.
2: He's very open and he understands the Pentecostal culture, which he speaks Pentecostal, which is good. You've got to be able to speak Pentecostal.
1: Sure.
2: Thank you, Jesus.
0: Yeah.
2: So.
0: Amen.
2: Amen. So, stop it. So,
0: you're going to get something started in here and we're not going to be able to stop.
2: So I took it to a faculty meeting and they said, great. You know, these are all the speakers and I've got this. Great. They all said great. Took it to another faculty meeting 6 weeks later. So we had lots of prep time and lots of lead up time. Contacted Anthony, organised his flights. He was beside himself with excitement.
0: Oh, he would have been.
2: Because he'd never, like, to be asked to speak at a Bible college, particularly a Pentecostal Bible college, was just, I said, all I want you to do, Anthony,
0: is advocating for it so much, to have an open door.
2: Yeah. He goes, I said, all I want you to do is tell your story. I don't want you to try and talk. Anyway, so all of that happened. The principal of the Bible college was not in any of the faculty meetings.
1: Previously.
2: Right. So the faculty meetings had all happened.
0: Sounds like a him problem. Or her problem.
2: It was a him
0: at the time. Yep.
2: So then there was a guy called Bill Muhlenberg, and he ran this What was it? People who are listening will remember it. Salt Shakers. A kind of
0: the Shakers, isn't there?
2: A podcast. No, it wasn't a podcast. It was internet. You know, like, I sound like such an old lady now. You know, emails used to come out every week.
0: Newsletter.
2: Like newsletters. E-newsletter, I guess. Yeah, no, it was a newsletter.
0: Okay.
2: And it would come out, you know, and he was like a media watch for Christians. And so somehow he'd got wind of this and he'd written this big write-up about me, you know, what a, you know, devil Jezebel woman I was, and I was bringing this... you know, homosexual man to Melbourne to spread his propaganda at the Bible College. And what does this Bible College think, right? So then people had jumped on board of that and they had started ringing the college and contacting the principal. So the principal comes to me and says, what are you doing? And I said, well, hang on, we've talked about this for weeks. This has been in the plan for weeks. He said, no, you need to cancel it. You've got to cancel it. We can't have him coming. And I can remember... You know when you get pulled up by the coppers and the blood falls, and you get the sweats and you think, you know, shit, I've got to, And I remember.
0: Was I doing something wrong?
2: Yeah. And I remember seeing there thinking.
1: Are you asking me what it's like to be arrested?
2: Yeah. Do you know anything about that, Ben?
1: Any trigger
2: concept?
1: Warnings would have been nice.
2: Any concept of what I'm talking about now?
1: Know that feeling.
2: Know that feeling. So I remember sitting there thinking, okay, this is it. What do I do now? And I said, no, I'm not going to do that. And he said, well, I'm telling you, you have to do this. You have to cancel him. We can't have him coming. And I said, well, I'm not going to do that. This man is coming. He's one voice amongst nine others. He's not going to spread any propaganda. He's just going to tell his story. And he said, you will stop him from coming or you won't work here. And I said, well, I will resign. And I can remember thinking, I can't believe I'm doing this. I can't believe I'm doing it. Anyway, overnight he changed. Well, he said, let him come.
1: He backed down.
2: So that was... But I can remember thinking at the time, okay, this is what my gay friends feel like.
0: Yeah.
2: I can remember that feeling, thinking I didn't have to. I could have just backed down, but I was determined. I just felt like it was right.
1: Where did that come from? Where did that determination come from? You were ready to resign over it.
2: Oh, no, I would have.
1: Like, why did you feel that strongly about it, do you think?
2: That what we were doing was right and fair. And it was one voice. It was one voice amongst all these others. Sure. And
0: isn't that the point of education?
2: Well, our conversation went on for ages. That was my point. We're a university.
0: Like, we're not like...
2: And it wasn't undergrad, it was a master's class. So it wasn't even an undergrad class.
0: You've got to give all of the perspectives so that people can
1: make their own.
2: Well, that was my argument. But I think the pressure that was coming publicly was, you know, as the principal, he was trying to manage the fallout.
0: And churches, I can see some churches would go, well, because you're doing this, we're going to pull our staff and
2: absolutely.
0: Our students. Anyone who's from our church is going to go to Harvest now instead.
2: Absolutely, so that was the case. Absolutely, that was the case.
0: Yeah.
2: But I remember it was a pretty tough 24 hours. I can remember, you know, going home and talking to my husband and saying, you know, I

0: died.
1: Oh, yeah, well, when we finished, of course, the whole class turned gay.
2: Yeah, I heard about it.
3: Yeah, worst beers
2: realised. The greatest gay revival in modern history.
1: Yeah.
3: Had you told Anthony about... Like the lead up to that?
1: Oh, no.
3: You hadn't? No, okay.
1: Oh, no, because there was a whole lot of history with that, because originally it was going to be Anthony and, American, I'm not gay, I'm...
2: Cy Rogers.
1: Yes. It was meant to be Anthony. And so I'd met with Cy Rogers to come, and he was going to speak as well. So we were going to have Cy Rogers, and he was giving the whole, Jesus will help you get over the gay thing. And... when I talked to him and said, and this is the program, and we've got this person coming and this person coming, and I said, and we've got Anthony Van Brown coming, and his face completely changed.
3: Oh, really?
1: Yeah. Ooh. And by the time I got back to the office, he'd called and cancelled.
3: Wow.
1: Yeah, so...
2: He couldn't control himself around Anthony.
1: Who knows?
3: So, when we've spoken about Cy before, but yeah, the short version of his story basically was almost going to transition into becoming a woman.
2: Yeah.
3: And then his version of it would be that he got radically saved.
2: Mm. Heard God's voice.
3: Heard God's voice. Say, don't do it. Married a woman, had a child, and went into ministry telling everyone basically that God can save you.
1: You can pray the gay away.
3: And you can pray the gay away.
1: Yeah.
3: But to listen to him would be the gayest person that you've ever heard on stage inside a church.
2: Very familiar. Yeah.
3: So, and Anthony in his episode talked about, like, well, I think you even asked him, like, was Cy affirming? But it was Cy was building a career on that whole narrative, right? Yeah. So there's no way that he was in a position to
2: flip back again.
3: Yeah.
2: Well, it would hurt too much.
3: So he would he would have had to distance himself from anything, especially if you were to mention that he was involved in any way, he would have just been like, that's too much.
1: Yeah, I think he just panicked.
3: Yeah.
1: I think he just panicked that, I don't know. He never gave me a reason. No, he just pulled out.
3: Wow.
1: So I met with him for about an hour and a half, and we talked through what he would do and what he would say. I think he might have had a whole day. Anyway, so then I had to wrangle around and find a few other people to fill the spots, but that was fine,
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0: On Joy 94.9. Yes, Duncan, you can still turn that down a little bit. There we
1: go. Just a smidge. Just a touch.
0: Isn't that a nice... You want it at a nice level where it's just a nice bed.
1: It's a little background for us to dance over, I think.
0: But what did you say that Duncan was telling us what the show was going to be about?
1: We are going to talk about how technology is deceiving me. It is treating me poorly, and I need to fight back, I feel. But it keeps costing me and putting me in a lot of socially awkward situations.
0: Yes, you gave me a brief summary on the situation, and it sounds like your phone got you into a couple of pickles.
1: It has put me in a few, hard to get myself out of situations.
0: Mm. What else did Duncan say that we were talking about?
1: He's mentioned to us he wants us to discuss payphones.
0: That's right. I don't know. Look, we'll have to read the script a bit later on, Duncan. I don't know where you're going with that. It's a bit wild.
1: You haven't written it yet? Okay. All right. So...
0: Oh, that's a shame.
1: We're going to have to try and get that's on top of that ourselves, I think.
0: Yeah, no, that's right. We'll probably... He'll just throw it to us and then we'll do some word association. No? Text in if you want some word association games, yeah? 0427-JOY-949.
1: But you can always send through an email to onair@joy.org.au.
0: I swear there was another topic that...
1: Yeah, I think there may
0: have
1: been.
0: But look, we'll let Duncan sort that out. Because
1: yes.
0: he was saying, oh, there's another... Look, I'll do an impersonation of Duncan, okay?
1: Yeah.
0: All right? While he's sitting there. Look, there was another topic, but can't tell you right now. Want to spring it on you. That's exactly what he said to us.
2: I really don't appreciate that. I really don't.
1: Duncan.
0: Well, Duncan, look, you have to expect some impersonations because you do have a lovely voice.
1: Yes.
0: Gonna say it.
1: Quite jealous. Quite jealous.
0: But you know what, audience? I think it is that time.
1: Is it?
0: Yes, it is. We're well deserved, aren't we, Duncan? Duncan, are we? Yep. I think so.
1: Yeah, he's giving us the motion for it.
0: He's giving us the signals. It's like crazy cowboy, the running and gunning, you know? That's he gives us those pew pew pew signals.
1: Yes. Because Wendy's not here to do it. And no. What are we talking about, G?
0: We are talking about a lovely sound effect segment.
1: Ooh. I'm excited.
0: Yep. And it's if Wendy loaded it up correctly, I think it is a new one. She loaded it up last night because that's, you know, in the writer's room, you got to load everything up the night before, get it all checked. Anyway, we're pulling back the curtain too much. Let's launch into the sound effect segment.
1: Wow, I've never heard that one before.
0: No, that actually, Wendy was correct that we haven't heard that one before. I'm pretty sure.
1: How long's that one been on file for? Have you been saving that one for a little bit, Wendy?
0: She gave
1: Isn't actually here to...
0: Three. She ran in just the... Can you see it just at the studio door right now?
1: Oh, my back's to the thing. Let me have a look. Right. Good job on that one, Wendy.
0: Good job, Wendy. You are knocking it out of the park this week already. I mean, Duncan, so far, I'm not sure. Yep.
1: Good job, Wendy.
0: That's what you deserve, Wendy. I mean, you know, even though you did give it to yourself, that applause was for yourself. We didn't make the decision on that one.
1: No,
0: that's fine.
1: That's fine. The power Wendy holds.
0: That's a power, and we gave her that power. I mean, we handed over the reins and said, "Hey, look at this board. Play what you think when you want to think." Okay,
1: when you want to think.
0: But you can still get your text in. So text us in on 0427-JOY-949.
1: Or please send through an email to onair@joy.org.au.
0: That's right. But look, I've noticed, see, that your breath.
1: I dare you. I dare you to finish that sentence.
0: Okay. I won't. No. I don't have a call out sting for you.
1: No, but I think this is a little bit more personal than a call out. It's a friend talk.
0: It's not a call out. It's a pull up. It's a pull up, and
1: ooh,
0: I'm pulling you to the side.
1: Oh no!
0: That's why I'm talking out of the side of my mouth right now.
1: Oh, you don't look comfortable.
0: Hey, Lowish. sorry, we just had Peter Griffin in the studio. And
1: jeez, thanks, Pete.
0: Michael, you have some.
3: Oh, you're dropping the Michael bomb.
0: You have some very bad breath. Okay,
1: I'm sitting on the other end of the desk right now.
0: Yeah,
1: and you've dragged your microphone to the extreme end. Does that have something to do with the smell that you're discussing?
0: Well, this whole night and in the production meeting, the aroma coming out of your mouth was absolutely putrid.
1: Well, look, today's been a bit of a day that I've indulged.
0: You had a lot of salad.
1: This morning I started the day with a pizza.
0: Pizza, and I am smelling hints of garlic.
3: Was it a leftover pizza or a fresh pizza?
1: It was fresh.
0: You hope so.
1: I made sure. But it was just a simple like focaccia.
0: I'm pretty sure it was the one that I saw on the kitchen bench this morning in the house. That we left overnight.
1: Yeah, so it was fresh at some point, is what I think I'm getting at.
4: Asterix.
1: Yes. Yep. But I, look, it was a garlic pizza. I enjoyed it. And then I saw that you had left some onions left over from your salad.
4: Yeah, I cut up a lot of onions.
1: And I thought, you know, they're going to go well with my garlic pizza. Sprinkle them on top.
3: So you had them raw, Tony Abbott style.
1: Tony Abbott style. Yep. I went full raw dogging on
4: it. That's it. But I even sort of noticed the hint of coffee as well.
1: Oh, well, you've got to stay, you know, motivated. You've got to stay productive. And coffee, for me, makes me productive.
4: And I think it's really the concoction of those three things that really make your breath. Wow. Something. I mean, Dylan, you've been making a face the entire night. I didn't want to bring it up with you, Zeke.
3: When you left on a toilet break, it smelled less like a toilet when you were gone.
4: Wow.
3: At the toilet.
4: Wow. That... No, not that one, Wendy. Wendy, I mean, how
1: many... Throwing the mood off, because I was feeling quite down for a second.
4: But, yeah.
1: But that interlude almost brought me back.
4: It brought it back, didn't it?
1: But look, I appreciate the honesty here.
4: Yeah, I know, because I didn't know if I should have told you earlier or if I should have told you now.
1: I find it weird that at different points during production meetings, the both of you find it necessary to offer me gum and mints.
3: Or Looney Tunes style, having a peg on their nose.
4: Yeah.
1: Dylan did that. I thought that was like, you know, how Nelly tried to put a Band-Aid on his face? I thought the peg on the nose was the...
4: The new one.
1: Was the new one.
4: The new one,
1: just trying to set a trend.
4: Yeah, it could catch on.
1: It could.
3: It would catch on to your nose.
4: That's it. You know,
1: I guess that's how I made it less offensive to myself. Yeah. I think it's starting to hit me. Starting to hit me that I should maybe take you up on those offers.
4: Look, well, we do have a team of dentists.
1: What are they
4: coming up?
1: what's that?
4: A team,
3: it's like a tooth doctor.
4: No. I don't know what you call a flock of dentists. I don't know. A team, is that what a plural
3: squad.
4: Of dentists is? A squad of dentists. Oh, thank you very much.
3: Formation.
1: That sounds threatening. Right?
4: Yeah, and they have come here to write you up a ticket.
1: Uh oh,
4: they're going to take you away
1: right now.
4: Yep, they're gonna put you in handcuffs and they're gonna take you down for
1: this has been an operation the whole time.
4: Public disturbance.
1: Oh, you're
4: for
1: kidding.
4: That bad breath.
1: You that's are right. kidding.
4: Yep. Yep, that's it.
1: And I've been cracked as well.
4: You've been cracked because you need a good spanking. So we're gonna throw to an interlude while
1: I brush my teeth, I think.
4: Yeah, you brush your teeth, you get your act together, and we're gonna put some handcuffs on you. Okay?
5: Get on the ground! Get on the ground now! Get on the ground!
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4: I'm very excited to announce that it's a recurring segment here.
5: Yes.
4: We're bringing back this week Judge ZNG.
5: Judge ZNG. I mean, it's one of the best, I think, bits or topics.
4: No, I look not forward topics, to segments. It. When I see it on the run sheet, I know it's going to be a great
5: show. I know. A fantastic inception by Duncan. Good job. That's probably the only time he does a good job.
4: It's true. Yep. So what we do here is we get people to email us in during the week.
5: That's right.
4: And any problems, any disputes?
5: Anything. No matter how big or small the problem is, we will preside over it.
4: And
5: so, you know, we've received a lot of emails, you know, laughoutproud@joy.org.au. You can email your problems there. And we have received an abundance, haven't we, Dylan? We have received...
6: I tried starting to read them and then I couldn't.
5: There were so many to choose from. I know.
4: It's been a stacked week.
5: It was a real abundance. And look, we sifted through them and we've picked out probably the best ones to just, you know, read out tonight.
4: We've got a list. We've got a list. And we've also got a third judge.
5: We do.
4: It always means more when we've got three opinions on the same case.
5: That's right. It really spices it up and it gives that third perspective because that's the decider, really. That's ultimately the decider.
6: Did I have to bring my own gavel, though?
5: No, I think we do. I think that's in the budget.
4: I think we've got it.
5: The third gavel. Good. I think Wendy, do you have? No, you don't have the gavel? Okay, that's all right. Wow.
4: She surprises.
5: But that was a little bit premature because I think we do have a sting. I'm pretty sure, Wendy...
7: All rise for Judge ZNG. Court is now in session.
5: Oh, you better believe it is in session.
4: It is definitely ready to come down.
5: Look, we've got a few cases to get to tonight. It is jam-packed in here in this courtroom right now.
4: It is.
5: Oh,
4: would you like me to open up the first case?
5: Yes, I think you should open that seal and let's read it out to the people.
4: Dear Judge ZNG.
5: Already.
4: I have been concerned about what my bushes look like.
5: Okay.
4: Is it something I need to keep maintained?
5: Well, I mean, you know, in today's day and age, some people like to trim their hedges.
4: That's true.
5: And other people don't.
4: It's definitely a personal preference.
5: Yeah, it's definitely a personal preference. And
4: here I like to keep bushes quite
5: well
4: to
5: kept.
4: Themselves.
5: Yeah, just sort of well kept and neat, you know.
4: No, so leave a little bit there.
5: Yeah.
4: Leave a little bit there.
5: It's more of a weekend attend to job sort of thing. You know?
4: Exactly right.
5: Dylan, did you have an input on the trimming the hedges?
4: Should they trim the hedges?
6: I think keep natural. The good Lord intended them to be the way that they were. Mm. So.
4: Let it go the way it's supposed to go.
5: Yeah, okay.
6: Can't hold back anymore.
4: Oh, we've just received an email update.
5: Oh, an update.
4: We are talking about... Let me read this. We are talking about the front.
5: Oh, the front of house hedges.
4: The front hedges.
5: Sorry.
4: That's all right. I still think that the front hedges should be looked after.
5: I think they should be.
4: More so than the back hedges.
5: Yeah, because, I mean, yeah, that's in view.
4: Everyone's going to be looking at the front hedge.
5: That's it.
4: In the front bush.
5: Oh.
4: Have we received another email?
5: We do have another email now.
4: Uh-oh.
5: Oh. Well, we've taken that in the wrong direction.
4: That's
5: an assumption on our part. Apologies. Apparently... It's to do with the house on the hedges.
4: Oh, the
5: hedges on
4: garden.
5: The house. The front garden.
4: The front yard.
6: Oh, I changed my opinion then.
5: Oh, really?
4: Oh, what's the verdict?
5: What's the verdict?
6: Oh, trim it. You never know what the neighbours next door will be saying.
5: And you've heard it here first, everybody. That's official. Case closed.
7: All rise.
5: All right, we've got a second. Our second case, dear Judge ZNG. Well, I mean, that's already starting to sound fantastic.
4: I'm excited to read the rest of this.
5: Is it a monkey?
4: All right. Who's done this?
5: For those of you playing at home, look, last week there was a competition and people rung in and tried to guess what it was.
4: What the sound effect was.
5: That's right.
4: And we had repeated guesses incorrect of it's a monkey.
5: It's a monkey. And no, just to reiterate, it's not a monkey. Okay? It's not a monkey.
4: You're a week late. So, unfortunately...
5: That's it.
4: That's case dismissed.
5: All right. Look at that. We're getting through cases. Look at this.
4: It's because we've got the power as Judge Z&J.
5: Yeah, we're making the decisions that matter.
6: All rise.
4: All right, the next case
5: reads.
4: The
5: next case. Look at this.
4: Fantastic.
5: Oh, fantastic.
4: Judge Z&J.
5: Mm-hmm.
4: My partner insists to wear socks during Wet and Wild.
5: Huh.
4: What should I do?
5: Wet and Wild.
4: Wet and Wild.
5: Okay.
6: Does that include SeaWorld and Movie World as well?
4: It might.
5: It could. It could. Totally, I mean, could. It depends if you have the pass or not. If you have the if you have the 3-day pass, then you know.
4: To maintain socks during the entire time.
5: See, the entire time. It's a bit it's you want to do you get enough traction? Do you get enough friction happening?
4: Or is it a warm thing?
5: Is it a warm thing? I don't know.
4: There's a PS to this email.
5: We have it. How is Duncan not reading all these emails?
4: Like, Duncan, can you put them all on the one piece of paper?
5: Oh, jeez. Sorry. What was the PS?
4: Wet and Wild.
5: Uh-huh.
4: By Wet and Wild, I mean...
5: Uh-huh.
4: I don't know if I can read that.
6: I wouldn't read that.
5: No, you wouldn't?
4: There's a wink face at the end of it, and I'm just going to leave it at that.
5: Oh.
4: I think it's about getting down.
5: Really?
4: I think it's talking about wearing socks during...
6: Wearing in an elevator.
5: Oh, okay. Oh.
4: That doesn't seem to be a problem with that.
5: If there's tiles in the elevator, then, you got to look out. That's OHS.
6: And cameras.
5: That's true.
4: Because
5: you don't want to fall over in front of a camera.
6: Mm.
5: Huh?
4: That's evidence.
5: Yeah, and that's how it ends up on YouTube, and then you end up
6: And Shelley Craft will be saying you're a funny home video.
5: Exactly.
6: Even though it's at a workplace.
4: So, look, honestly, if I'm making a ruling on wearing socks during what he or she has called it Wet and Wild.
5: Yep.
4: I rule as take them off. Take your socks off.
5: Take them off.
4: Take your socks off.
6: Well, you can leave your hat on, not your socks.
5: Mm. I was going to say leave them on. That was my decision. And I don't know if that's overruling or not.
4: Well, we've got a split decision.
5: Yeah. Do we
6: go
5: to the...
6: Is it split? It's 2-1.
4: Ooh.
5: Oh. Mm. Well, look how good Dylan math...
6: Sorry.
5: Fantastic.
6: I did study media law, which is a version of law.
4: And that's why case is closed.
5: That's it. Look, we get it. You get another one just because you did media law.
6: Thanks.
5: And another one. Look at that. Wendy is all over it.
4: Getting a sore arm over there,
5: Yeah,
4: Wendy.
5: I know. Wendy's, she's on the live banging of the gavel because we're not allowed.
4: That's true.
6: All rise.
4: The final case we've got.
5: We've got one more case for everybody.
4: I've got a rusted out engine
5: in
4: my special 1972 Holden. Okay.
5: Okay.
4: How do I fix the gearbox in this bad boy? Well, that's not...
5: I don't know if we're not 100% car savvy.
4: I'm not the,
5: here at Life Out
4: I'm
5: Proud.
4: Not the biggest mechanic over
5: So I don't know if we can actually help.
6: Oh.
5: Help? What? What's that
6: I
5: doing?
6: I think you just need to get the gearbox out.
5: Uh-huh.
6: Give it a bit of WD-40.
5: Wow.
6: And then Bob's your uncle. It'll be running as smooth as smooth car.
5: Oh, fantastic. Wow. Look at that. I think that... That's an official ruling.
4: This is why we're lucky to have Dylan here.
6: I'm like the Joanna Griggs of cars.
5: Wow.
6: Better homes and gardens and cars.
4: Better homes and gardens and cars.
5: Wow. I mean, I hope that solves the issue out there for everybody.
4: Well, thank you very much, everybody who's emailed in.
5: That's right. Thank you very much. And if you want to email in and we're not live on air at that time, then you can email it in to laughoutproud@joy.org.au. But if you want to be part of the conversation right now, you can text us in on 0427-JOY949.
4: Or send through an email to onair@joy.org.au.
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0: Hi, this is Donna Collins, and you're listening to Laugh Out Proud with ZNG on Joy 94.9. 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
3: 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I didn't have to make that noise.
4: A little bit of a tiff. I don't know. I don't really know.
5: It's hard to tell. It looked like Duncan was doing a lot of cleanup crying. So that was weird.
4: Yeah, there was a lot of tissues involved, a lot of sad tissues.
5: Sometimes they have to. You have to have sad tissues. Days where you had sad tissues.
4: That's right. There's days when you have happy tissues because I like to cry with joy.
5: That's awesome.
4: That's what I like to do. But one thing I've noticed using, because I'll admit it, I'm a user of payphones.
5: Oh, okay. I wasn't sure what was going to come after that word.
4: It's okay. I am a user of payphones because, I mean, look, you can't always be attached to your smartphone. Look,
5: no, but to be fair, you've sort of copped it with your phone. Like, your phone's been through the wars, and I feel like...
4: Yeah, it's had some hard times. It's had some good times.
5: But payphones are there for convenience. For convenience. What I mean? Just, you know, it's just an emergency thing at this day and age.
4: That's right. And I usually call a lift if I need a lift home. Usually a phone call. I mean, if you don't have enough, you can send a text. A little bit cheaper.
5: Oh, interesting.
4: Yeah. So you know, if you're in a bit of a pickle, you can use the text.
5: Oh.
4: And you can text us in even on 0427 Joy 949.
5: Or you can always send through an email to onair@joy.org.au.
4: Now, because I'm a user of the payphones, I feel like I can say that a lot of other people that use payphones seem to always end their conversations in not a happy way.
5: It always seems very sudden and in quite a huff, if I do say
4: so. Yeah. It's almost like an aggressive sort of ending to a phone call. But I guess, you know, it's almost, and I only use them on the back end of an evening as well. Really, it's always at the
5: it's
4: deep
5: not a
4: end.
5: First result of communication.
4: That's right.
5: I know exactly what you're getting at.
4: Because when you could go down to the library and use email, I'm pretty sure you can jump on those.
5: Payphones even have Telstra Air if you're with that service.
4: Oh wow! Well, if my phone was actually working, I wouldn't even need to use the payphone, would I?
5: I actually now get your conundrum. It's quite a pickle you're in.
4: That's right. But It's strange that, you know, everyone that I've seen, you know, my experience on the payphones is that it's always ends in an aggressive way and a few bangs. Yeah, a few bangs on the old hand receiver onto the dial pad.
5: Well, how do you know if it's hung up if you're in the middle of banging it?
4: you got to make sure you got to bang it up against the end call button. What would you even call that? Remember on the old phone, you put the phone down. The hang up button, and you could just press it down if you didn't want to. You know, if it was like a business phone call, but you needed to make a phone call directly after, ooh, you just press that button in without even having to put the receiver
5: hold
4: down.
5: When you hover your finger over that, it's like get off the phone.
4: That's right.
5: I need the phone.
4: That's what it is. It's like the authority of a boss. You know, hey, get off the phone. This business call only. Yeah. Business call only. And that's what Duncan is telling us, that we may have a phone call coming in. Yes.
5: It's actually happening.
4: Duncan said, gave us the little bang, bang phone button. Thank you. Is who do we have on the...
6: G'day, boys.
4: How are we?
6: I'm exhausted, but I thought I'd call in here from this this corner I'm on. I'm on a corner at the moment.
4: You wouldn't happen to be on a payphone. That's what you're telling me.
6: It's the only way I communicate with other people.
4: Oh, really? Oh, okay. Yeah, like myself, friend.
5: No, Paul, look, I feel like you use it in more of a sparingly way. You use it as a last resort.
4: I guess. Caller, do you...
6: It's my first resort. It's my first option. It's the only way I can tell that no one else is listening. I know right now that there are people out there listening because I have called in to a radio broadcasting station.
4: You wouldn't have by any chance happened to be wearing a tinfoil hat made by Duncan himself.
6: It's been a week, boys, and the wind took hat number two.
4: Oh, really? Really? So, look, we'll get Duncan to send you out a tinfoil hat for all your mysterious public phone calls.
5: Yes, Laugh Out Proud certified.
4: Laugh Out Ours Proud certified.
5: Going
4: that,
5: to be?
4: Yes, it is. And we both get to sign it, so you know it's officially ZNG certified.
6: Do you mean it, boys, or is that just something you say to all the people who call in on payphones?
4: Look, you caught us out. All right, you caught us out. You called our bluff. All right,
5: I think you called us out. You're right.
4: We don't have enough super suits for everybody. All right. If you were listening last week, for those of you playing at home, we did mention the fact that we all suit up in a silver tin suit.
5: It's part of the ZNG Life Out Proud costume.
4: It's all part of it. And
6: that just doesn't make sense. Just does not make sense. I'm here. I haven't got long left to talk to you, but
4: why not?
6: Payphones are the way of the future. Tell me about it. What something has stayed consistent in our society?
4: Wow.
6: Payphones.
4: Wow, you sound like a real payphone
5: enthusiast.
4: Enthusiast.
5: But he's not wrong.
4: And also possibly an expert. So we could have him in studio the next time we need to do a payphone segment.
6: Look, I've already said too much. If there's anything I can say in my final time.
4: Oh, really? Yeah, really?
6: Doing all of this, it would be
4: caller.
6: To always remember that.
4: That is a real shame. I am so disappointed. We didn't even get the caller's name, which was unfortunate.
5: It is a shame.
4: That's what Duncan didn't even tell us. Maybe the caller told Duncan on the boards beforehand, before he played that little sound effect. Because look, pulling back the curtain, when you call in, we don't get straight in. You got to talk to Duncan first.
5: No, it's like those cash grab shows on television.
4: That's right.
5: There's rounds of elimination that you go through before you. And apparently, payphone man.
4: Payphone man.
5: We never got the name.
4: Unfortunately,
5: was able to make it through.
4: Maybe it was deliberate. Maybe it was deliberate because he was talking tin foily and hat in.
5: You know what?
4: That's a strange word.
5: I know what you were getting at though. Because, but you know what he did do that should surprise you is that it didn't sound like it ended in a huff.
4: No,
5: it just ended abruptly. But we don't know the other side of the story.
4: So does that mean? Are you telling me, Z, that he could have been abducted? Abducted by those who didn't want him to tell us the real ins and outs of the payphone.
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9: Wow, that's fantastic. But, you know, I was walking down the street the other day and it really dawned upon me.
0: This is hot off the
9: Duncan,
0: news desk.
9: Duncan, you're handing over a piece of paper. Wow, okay.
0: All right.
9: This is quite interesting.
0: All right.
9: So much so that it needs a second one.
0: And this is incredible. We are in communications now.
9: Yes, we are.
0: We are very shortly going to cut live to our correspondent, who has
9: apparently
0: access.
9: Yes,
0: to
9: the I guess they've found what was the hottest chili, but now apparently we've got a reporter down live on the street that's found the new world's hottest chili.
0: Wow, this is exciting.
9: Yeah, let's cross live now. Let's cross live now to down to the street. Are you there? Are you there, Jenna?
0: Yeah, what's going on?
9: Okay. Ah, wow. Okay, so you found the new hottest chili. Is that
0: right?
9: Yeah,
0: I'm down here at this lovely restaurant on the street.
9: Uh-huh.
0: And I'm here.
9: Wait, sorry, so that was on the street, you said?
0: Yeah, at the hottest chili.
9: So it wasn't in some sort of rainforest or plant life area.
0: It wasn't in some lost fields, discovered a strain. No, it's just down here in Collingwood.
9: Wow. Okay, that's very close. I was expecting some sort of exotic location for you to be at.
0: Well, Collingwood

0: can be considered exotic, depending on where you're from.
1: Uh-huh. Yes.
0: Right? So, I'm here, and, look, I'm very intimidated. This chili is quite small.
1: Well, could we ask you of something here, okay, Jenna? We don't know your name, because we like to cut all emotional ties. Tell that person in the background to shush, okay? We don't need that beeping.
0: Thank you.
1: Tell them we're live on air right now,
0: but
1: okay?
0: What, you know, doing it for Joy 94.9, mm-hmm. doing it for Laugh Out Proud.
1: That's right.
0: We've been told that the chili has been yet to be named.
1: Yet to be named.
0: But,
1: So, Jonah, would you like to name it?
0: But, look, we'll let you name it, because we've done the legwork on discovering this.
1: Yeah,
0: Duncan has.
1: Mm-hmm.
0: But Duncan has agreed, if you think you can eat this chili,
1: uh-huh.
0: yeah, you can name it.
1: Wow, okay, so, and Duncan gets that authority? Duncan can just pull those triggers like that, okay.
0: I mean...
1: How do you feel about that, Jonah?
0: I'm nervous, because the guy who's holding the chili... is wearing a lot of thick layers of suits.
1: Really? Yeah. A lot of suits. Okay, well, you know then he's got the best chilies. He's got the hottest chilies.
0: It's dangerous.
1: Wow, okay. Yeah. All right, if you want to just bite into it now. And if you want... No? Are you going to...
0: Eat the whole thing?
1: Just
0: okay.
1: Eat all the whole thing. Go for it. Wow. Okay. Yeah.
0: Oh, gosh.
1: How does it taste? We can't see you, so you're going to have to explain everything that's happening to you.
0: Everything's turning red. I'm thirsty.
1: You're thirsty. Okay, really?
0: Like struggling.
1: Oh, no. Is there anyone around there could...
0: Okay, tell people... Uh-oh.
1: Tell what's up? What's going on down there?
0: It's not red.
1: Okay.
0: It's red.
1: Oh, okay. I think you need milk. Does someone want to give you some milk? Does someone have milk? Duncan, can you run down to the street and get him some milk? No, I can't do that.
0: Well, if it's on sale, you might as well. It's really hot.
1: Yeah. It's really hot. Oh, wow. Okay. Okay. It sounds like he's almost at a boiling point. It sounds like he could be nearly, okay. Oh, what was that? Whoa, okay, what was that noise? What is that noise? That does not sound good. Is that?
0: That sounds a little bit like, that could be fire, could it?
1: That could not be, that's not fire, is Duncan.
0: We're getting.
2: Yeah, boys, that's textbook fire. That is textbook fire right there.
0: It does sound very textbook fire.
1: That does,
0: fire.
1: It's very textbook fire.
0: We have
1: fire.
0: Lost communications with our correspondent in Collingwood.
1: Yeah, we have. Oh, okay, yeah.
0: And Wendy's
1: yeah.
0: shocked as well.
1: Wendy is shocked, and for some reason we still have a live cut straight to the reporter's lapel mic, so we're going to turn that microphone down.
0: It kind of reminds me.
1: What does it remind you of?
0: Do you remember that time where we went on that ranch?
1: Oh,
0: we're at that ranch. Do you remember that?
1: Wasn't that a fantastic time?
0: It reminds me of the last night where we were all
1: gathered around the campfire roasting marshmallows. Too soon.
0: I remember it being quite a hot day.
1: And luckily we didn't have too many chilies around.
0: It was a little bit cooler.
1: Unfortunately, he wasn't even around long enough to really name the chili. And it sounds like, is that lapel mic still on? Can you turn the lapel mic up for us?
0: Why are they still... What? What techie down there?
1: It sounds like they've put him in the...
0: Duncan's running downstairs.
1: Yeah, he's running down. Okay, let's turn that mic.
0: With a bucket of water.
1: Yeah, let's turn that down. We don't need that. That's a bit. That was a bit violent. We didn't need that. That was quite an ominous tone. I'm not sure if I actually enjoyed that all of a sudden ignition.
0: Well, some sort of explosion
1: that happened.
0: I guess now we know to...
1: Yeah.
0: You know, always take care with what we're eating.
1: That's right. That's true.
0: Always be careful.
1: You want to make sure that the decibel range, no, not that the decibels, the hot, you know, because on every chili, there's a chili rating. Obviously.
0: Oh, of heat.
1: You know, like the five-star health rating on water.
0: On water.
1: And they, you know, they tell you how hot it is. Clearly didn't read it. Didn't read it. So that's the journo's fault.
0: Well, I'm glad we got to break that news here at Laugh Out Loud.
1: Yeah, that was actually some solid breaking news. Yeah, you're right.
0: Thank you.
1: You're right, Wendy. You are right about that. Okay, audience, shut up. Audience? Yeah. Okay. Yep, we got to wrap it up.
0: All right, thank you,
1: audience.
0: You're listening to Laugh Out Proud.
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0: 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Yeah!

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12: Hi, I'm Brian Shelmon. Sorry. Hi, I'm Brian Shel... 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Hi, I'm Ryan Shel... I always get this wrong. Hi, I'm Ryan Shelton. 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
2: What's that? 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

0: You better listen, because it's a good show. I can personally vouch for it. It's a great show.
1: Yes, that's right. Thank you so much. Friend of the show.
2: Good friend of the show.
1: Great friend of the show. And look, if you want to get that interview and a whole lot more, you can head to the Joy website, joy.org.au/laughhourproud.
2: And get that interview as well as all of our other interviews and our best bits to take with you wherever you'd like to go.
1: That's exactly right. But look, hey, if you want to get some exclusive interviews as well.
2: Now, these are the interviews that we don't throw these around just on any website. These are on a big website.
1: That's right.
2: We want you to go see them.
1: The official YouTube. That's right. Yes. The ZNG production YouTube.
2: Yes,
1: just go to youtube.com/ZNG production.
2: Now, we've got volume one of our season of interviews ready for you to consume, enjoy, and there's a beautiful visual that goes along with it.
1: That's right. You can watch our lovely faces move and not move at the same time.
2: There's movement without movement.
1: And you can watch it for up to an hour and 20 minutes. That's right. That's our Will Anderson interview.
2: Wait, that's only one interview.
1: That's one interview.
2: That goes for longer than a whole episode of Laugh Out Proud on its own.
1: That's right.
2: Oh,
1: that's
2: wow.
1: Right. It's incredible, Laugh Out Proud.
2: So make sure you check out the youtube.com/ZNG production.
1: And look, if you want to follow us on Instagram.
2: Yes, we'd love it.
1: At ZNG production.
2: Also on Twitter, at ZNG production.
1: That's so active, that Twitter account, too.
2: It's just as active as the Instagram.
1: That's, it nearly got taken down. That's how active it was.
2: Did it really?
1: It nearly did.
2: I did not know that.
1: That's exactly right.
2: Gosh. Exclusive here. Look at that. Breaking news.
1: That's right. And if you want to like us on the Facebook, too.
2: We would really appreciate that. We are the 300.
1: That's right. Just search ZNG production.
2: Give the page a like. We'd really appreciate it.
1: But unfortunately, it's a goodbye from G.
2: And a goodbye from Z.
1: You've been listening to Laugh Out Proud.
2: Z and G.
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2: You are listening to Well Well Well here on Joy and the Community Radio Network. I'm Cal Hawk, joined in the studio by my lovely co-host Jack Kunjanin. How are you?
3: I'm incredible. It's such a lovely week. It's that, like, oh my God, we're not quite into winter yet, but it's kind of flung back the other way in May. Because we had quite a cold sort of snap there, and we're enjoying the sunlight.
2: And we thought we were winter and ready to go.
3: Oh, I locked down and I was like, oh, great. We got 4 months of depression coming up. But thankfully, this week
2: not
3: has
2: so much.
3: Picked me back up.
2: I put shorts on today. It was very exciting.
3: Oh, what a rush.
2: Look, here on Well Well Well, we dive into those issues intersecting and interwoven into the health and well-being of our gender, sex, and sexually diverse communities. Well Well Well is produced in the Joy Studios, and we're here on Boon Wurrung Country. And yeah, this week we're kind of having a bit of a sit-down, a bit of a fireside chat.
3: In conversation, if we were at South by Southwest. Rest in peace, South by Southwest Sydney.
2: Well, we are in conversation with the new CEO of Thorn Harbour Health. It's been, you know, it's been a baptism of fire. He came in earlier this year, he's about 2 months into his run. So Chad Hughes will be joining us on the show. We're going to kind of dive in, see where you're at, see where the feet are under the desk, see how he's feeling. And I have heard a rumor we might end up talking about birding.
3: Birding. I am eager to find out what birding is. I'm also just eager to find out more about Chad, because I'm not sure if you're sort of privy to this, Cal, but I love a LinkedIn stalk.
2: Oh, right.
3: So comprehensively.
2: Okay.
3: And his LinkedIn is empty. There's basically nothing on it, which is very frustrating for me, because whenever I'm like, oh, this guy, Chad's like coming in to be the CEO, I'm like, I have no idea who this guy is.
2: So, okay.
3: Well, I'm very excited to find out.
2: Well, look, let's start finding out. And please welcome to the studio, Chad Hughes, CEO of Thorn Harbour Health.
3: Welcome.
2: How are you?
4: Yeah, thanks, guys. Thanks for having me on. It's very exciting to be on Well Well Well. It's the first time we've been on this program.
2: Yeah, well, look, we are, you know, and thank you for getting into the seat and giving us the whole hour of your time so we can unpack a little bit about your background. And, you know, as I said before in the show, you know, maybe find a little bit out about birding, because I hear that that's a passion of yours.
4: It is. We will get to that, I'm sure. I can tell you all about that.
2: Excellent. Well, the other thing is a lot of people may not realize, because you have actually a really diverse career across global health research and leadership. You've worked in a fair few different countries. Do you actually know how many countries you've worked in over the years? Have you kept tally?
4: I have been to about 90 something countries.
2: I haven't
4: worked in all of them.
3: You've
4: some of those were for like a holiday or visit. But yes, I've worked across sub-Saharan Africa, the Middle East, Asia, and the Pacific. So
2: a lot. 90 countries. Like, yeah, when you say 90, not 90. 90.
4: Yeah, 90.
2: Wow.
4: Yeah.
3: There are more countries you've been to than ones you haven't. Comfortably,
4: yeah,
3: at this point.
4: True.
3: It's like 140 countries.
4: That's
3: or something.
4: True.
3: Yeah, wow. You're trying to get to all of them?
2: No, we know that there's more than 140 countries, because when Well Well Well,
3: we were broadcast
2: in 167.
3: Hell yeah.
2: And we all then had to look up and like, how many countries are
3: some
2: there?
3: Some of these real?
2: Yeah,
3: let's talk about Kosovo.
2: Yeah.
3: Yeah.
2: Well, Chad, what drew you to that work in global health?
4: Yeah, it's an interesting question. I was reflecting on this last night in terms of my journey. I actually went to the Melbourne Symphony Orchestra to see Jurassic Park. You know, they play the film in the background and then the orchestra plays the score, which is a magical thing to go to if you're in Melbourne, and one of those events are on. And it kind of links in to how I weirdly, in a nerdy kind of way, got to where I am today. I, you know, as a young teenager, that film I loved so much, and the book that I read, and that sort of led me into studying genetics at university, because I thought, oh, you know, if I study genetics, I can perhaps make something extinct come back to life. And then ended up, as things happen, you know, I ended up studying genetics of bacteria and viruses more than of larger mammals. And then sort of got into medical microbiology and virology as my majors in immunology at university. I then, after finishing uni, went off, as I do like to travel, as you've said. I went to Africa, I found myself in Uganda, and I volunteered in an AIDS hospice. So that was back in the late 90s when medications were available for people living with HIV, antiretrovirals, but not widely available in the developing world. And so at that stage, they had a hospice because people were not on treatment and people were dying. So it was a place people came to at the end of their life. most of whom were probably dying at that stage of tuberculosis, being a, you know, a common disease that goes along with HIV when it's untreated. And I volunteered there for quite a while, which was a very seminal experience for me. And a lot of the people who came into that service were, you know, at the end of their life, and a lot of them were young children, you know, well under the age of, you know, 6 or 7. So at that point, I kind of went, oh, there's probably not much more I could do with my life apart from doing something to help deal with HIV, because once you've had that experience and seen that in real life, it sort of brought me back to then go and study public health and, you know, epidemiology, and get more into the sort of policy level and program establishment kind of work. And I came back to Melbourne and studied that. And beyond that, I then went off into the world to go and start doing my public health work. With the first place I went to was Nepal. And so I then spent 4 years in Nepal, actually working with people who inject drugs. So people who use heroin and other drugs, and we're injecting to set up needle and syringe programs and try and get the methadone program set up as well.
2: That's incredible. And of course, you know, that makes a lot, I mean, well, obviously there's a definite through line to Thorn Harbor's work, but also not on the HIV front, but also the alcohol and other drug front as well. So that's interesting to kind of hear about. Now, you have worked across a number of different countries and navigated, you know, I imagine a few cultural landscapes in that time. You mentioned Nepal right there, that you were there for 4 years. Can you recall any like memories or moments when you were, you know, maybe most out of your comfort zone, or you felt like, wow, this is really not where I came from, like kind of these really cultural explorations?
4: Yeah, the Nepal one was a big one because it was my first posting for work overseas. It was in a program called the Australian Youth Ambassadors for Development program. So we were sent off as volunteers, and I was sent to a remote village about 15 hours on a bus from Kathmandu, where they had a very large problem amongst the young people of injecting drugs, because it was on a drug trafficking route from Myanmar through to other parts of the world, like Europe. And no one really spoke English. I didn't speak Nepali at that stage. And so there was this very steep learning moment of, oh, the culture's very different. It's in the middle of a civil war. There's a curfew from 7 p.m. to 7 a.m. where I'm not allowed to leave the house. And here I am working with a bunch of people who are very motivated to make a difference in their communities because there's a problem, but I kind of have to learn this language first and then like find my way in. So that was, you know, a steep learning curve. Also, for somebody who works in the health sector, I'm quite needle phobic. So like when I go to the doctors and have to give blood or get an immunization, I like have to lie there and put like the wet sort of washer over my eyes and get the jelly bean at the end. And I started working in a needle and syringe exchange program where people were like injecting all around you all the time. And so that was like a big sort of shock for me as well, sort of just to get used to that.
3: It doesn't seem like you could be much deeper in, you know, the deep end of the pool to have to learn Nepali, have to deal with, you know, needle phobia, like.
4: Jesus. Yeah, totally. It was great because I didn't know much about injecting drug use or their lives at that point, and those people taught me a lot. And so it was a peer-based program, and so the people I worked with were either current or ex-drug users themselves. And so just working day in, day out with them, they taught me so much about how you do public health and how you do public health programming with peer-led models, which really comes back to the job here at Thorn Harbor Health, in terms of us being a community-centered organization where most of the staff and all of the volunteers are from our communities, and how the community-centered part of providing health and well-being services is essential to, you know, having an effective service.
2: I have to ask, did you, I mean, over 4 years, I imagine you did eventually learn to speak Nepali?
4: I did, yes.
2: Yeah? Do you still remember any of it?
4: I do. It's a bit rusty now. Like if I go back there for a visit, it'll come back, but it kind of needs to be prompted in that space. Yeah.
2: Fair enough. Well, look, you have worked in different contexts, from international settings to here in Australia. You know, what has been that constant that motivates you and drives you in that work? Because obviously coming back here, the landscape is very different and you've been doing it a long time. So what drives you, I guess?
4: Yeah, it's really, when you work in public health, you're like one step away often from the cold face of being the clinician who's there doing that service delivery to the patient or the person that's sitting in front of you. So if you're the counselor or the general practitioner, you've got one person sitting in front of you at that point in time where you're making a difference in that person's life in the way that you're providing that service. When you do the public health role or the health promotion bit, you often don't see the beneficiaries of the work you're doing, but you are reaching a very large number of people. So someone might see your poster that you put up about HIV or another health matter, and that sort of triggers them to consider their behavior and to make choices around health-seeking behaviors or to find more information or go and see a doctor. You don't actually see that story. And so I think, you know, when you're working in a role like I work in, which is sort of leading an organization, the motivation is knowing that you're making a difference for some people in a really acute point in their life where they're coming in and they've got a problem and they're going to see the counselor or going to see the GP or they're getting a sexual health check and their immediate concern is being addressed on that point in time. But you also know that you're making a very large impact and your team is across the population level through the health promotion and public health work that you do. And you won't always get to hear those stories. But when you do hear those stories, when someone comes up to you and says, oh, Thorn Harbor Health, you know, when I was at rock bottom in my life because I had a lot of problems going on, they really helped me get my life together in terms of going and having counseling there. Or people who have said to me since I started, oh, yeah, I went to their therapeutic community around methamphetamine use, and that really helped me turn that around and get my life back in order. And now I'm back in the workforce and I'm, you know, I'm kicking goals and making strides. It's those stories that people bring to you and tell you at a personal level that motivate us, I think, in this kind of work to get up and keep doing the work that we do, because you can see that people's lives are impacted in a really positive way.
2: Well, you've mentioned leadership at the organization. You know, you've come into this role, but you've had leadership roles, you know, growing over the last couple decades, I guess, really, in this area, not to, you know, age you, so to speak. But, you know, you are an experienced leader. So, you know, I guess, how would you describe your leadership style or sort of your kind of North Star as a leader?
4: Sure. Look, I think I like to lead by bringing up other people. So, you know, to lead through watching the growth of your team, it's about making sure you've got the right people around you and the right people around you who are motivated and passionate about the work that you do. Because when people have passion and motivation, they're going to give it their all. And I lead by bringing those people along in the journey and watching their growth. I really get value in my work, seeing somebody grow into their own leadership capacity and style and helping to foster that and mentor that. It's not leadership for me. It's not about doing it all yourself. It's about actually getting that team around you and building them up so that in the future they will be able to do the job that you do.
3: You're not doing it all yourself, but, you know, in a position like, you know, CEO of Thorn Harbor, or I have noticed that you have updated your LinkedIn, which I very much appreciate. Thank you for that. You know, like at the Burnett Institute, you had quite a number of leadership positions, but I guess in those leadership positions, a big part of your role, I imagine, is making decisions. How do you make decisions in a role like this? Kind of what framework do you work within?
4: Yeah, it's a good question. You know, when you're making a decision, sometimes you have to make a decision really quickly because that's the pertinent part of what's put before you. At other times, you have to have the cognizance to sort of say, I need to get more information around this and I need to consult and to bring in the right people and make sure that you're gathering and triangulating the data from the people who will know the information that you need. And then sometimes you have to pause and not make that decision on the spot. Because you go, it's not quite clear yet, you know, what is the right decision here. But in leadership, you always have to make tough decisions. So it's being able to do that as well and then being confident in your decisions and then standing by those and helping to communicate those clearly with your team so that the team are very clear on what's going on and how we're going to move forward.
2: Well, I'm going to make not a tough decision, but I'm going to continue the conversation with Chad Hughes. There you go. Yeah, you like that? You like that segue? There you go. You are listening to Well, Well, Well here on Joy and the Community Radio Network.
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2: You are listening to Well, Well, Well here on Joy and the Community Radio Network. I'm Cal Hawk, joined with my co-host, Jack Grinjanin, and we are diving in with the new CEO of Thorn Harbour Health, Chad Hughes. Now, Chad, you are based in regional Victoria, in Daylesford. You kind of live a town and country life between Daylesford and Fitzroy, is it?
4: Yeah, that's true. Yep.
2: So have you... You know, I guess I have to ask, are you like a country boy at heart? Like, were you a city boy? How did that come about?
4: I grew up in Melbourne, but in the eastern suburbs, and a lot of my extended family are from the country. So I would be out in the country on holidays and for family events, but I guess a city boy originally. And then I, you know, used to go up to Daylesford every chill out, which I loved. And it was like my favorite weekend of the year. It still is. And, you know, at that point in my life, I was looking to buy a new house and I saw something up in Daylesford that I just loved the moment that I walked into it and made a very impromptu decision and went, yep, I'm going to buy this house.
3: Did that pan out the way that you expected or the way you wanted?
4: Well, it did. I'm still there and I still love it. And in fact, I was like, I'll give it a go. And I think I said to my dad at the time, he goes, you're going to buy in the country? And I'm like, yeah. And I said, what's the worst that can happen? If it doesn't work out and I don't like it, you can just sell and move back to the city eventually. But like, absolutely loving it. I have an amazing community in Daylesford that have been really accepting, and it really has become home.
2: I mean, accepting? I feel like a gay in Daylesford, groundbreaking.
4: Yeah, no, it is. Yeah, I do kind of live in two gay centres, Daylesford in the country and Fitzroy in the city. It's a great community in Daylesford, that's for sure.
2: Has it shaped at all how you think about like connection and community with regard to like with regional communities? I mean, Daylesford is in a weird way the exception to the norm. Regional areas don't necessarily have that robust queer community that you have in a place like Daylesford. But even then, it's still different than, you know, a really huge, you know, community that you get in a city like Melbourne.
4: Yeah, it's true. The our communities who live in regional Victoria, you know, it is different in the central highlands. So if you are in Daylesford, Kyneton, Castlemaine area, there are large proportions of the population that are from our community. So there is a sense of belonging and I guess less isolation than you'd get than if you were in Swan Hill or Mildura or further out in the field. But there are still needs that are difficult to meet, even with that sort of higher proportion of the population being from our communities. You still, for some particular health services, probably have to come down to Melbourne or to reach out. That's why an organization like Thorn Harbour Health is making strides to try and take what we can offer to people out where they live. It's not really great if somebody who lives 6 hours from Melbourne, a young person who's trans or gender diverse or, you know, just coming to terms with their sexuality, wants to go and see a GP and talk about the kind of sex they're having and who they're having that with or how they feel about their gender and their mental health that's associated with that identity, has to then go all the way to Melbourne to find, you know, somewhere where they feel safe and supported and welcome. So we're at Thorn Harbour Health really passionate about taking what we can offer to people out where they are.
3: Yeah.
4: And we're looking at strategies and models to do that. In fact, we've had Thorn Harbour Health Country for 10 years. We just celebrated that birthday in Bendigo last week. And that was a great turnout from the communities and showed the need and showed that there are people in regional Victoria who really value what we can offer. And we just need to increase that offering. And you know, I'm really passionate in my new role here as the new CEO to sort of work with the teams to find ways to make that happen.
2: If I'm hearing you correctly, it sounds like there's actually kind of a bit of a tension because there's, you want to bring services out to folks in regional centers, but then one of the issues sounds like as well, if you're walking through the doors of those areas and people may relatively new in the journey around exploring gender identity or their sexuality, or, you know, recently come to terms with the fact they're living with HIV, there's that small town mentality where, you know, you sometimes you want to get away from the people that know you so that, you know, word doesn't get around or gossip and stuff like that. So it's interesting that there's a,
3: it's like a different cultural sensitivity, I suppose, to keep in mind when you're going out to the country.
2: Is that fair to say?
4: Yeah, totally. And part of the model that we're looking at and already doing is, you know, looking at mainstream services that are offering counseling, mental health services, alcohol and drug, family violence, GP clinics in those areas already, and embedding people from our communities who are qualified to provide the counseling or to provide the clinical service into those premises. That's really good model for us because it means we don't have to set up our own bricks and mortar and all the costs that are associated with that. And it means that somebody from those communities who wants to stay in the closet or not quite comfortable yet coming out can walk into a mainstream service and find somebody who works there, who can talk to them and meet their needs, who looks like them, understands them. They don't have to sit there and explain what their pronouns are and their identity because they're just understood as the moment they walk in. So that model of partnership with mainstream providers is the way forward for us. And we're going to just continue to explore those collaborations and who we can work for and how we can expand into different locations.
2: You know, one of the things that we hear, I guess, as a criticism, perhaps, but, you know, critical feedback is that, you know, folks will sometimes come in from the city and almost, you know, go out into these. I mean, Dalesford's a little different because you get this kind of mass migration and this mix there that's pretty well established. But like in other regional festivals that have cropped up, the city folks sort of come in and I think maybe oftentimes don't necessarily maybe come in with a little level of arrogance or like assumption around like, oh, well, we know we're the well-practiced folk. And I think maybe is that something that folks need to like keep in mind around balancing that sensitivity? Because there's, you know, we don't necessarily understand it as city folk.
4: Yeah, it's a good question. I was at the Bendigo Pride just last weekend, and you can see that the, you know, the regional communities that run their own Pride events, whether they're in Gippsland, whether they're in Bendigo, Shepparton, Chill Out is a much larger sort of form of that, are very capable of running their own events and don't actually, you know, need the city people to do that. They run them themselves.
3: Yeah.
4: They're local people who know what their community wants, and they're amazing events where you can just see the local community coming together and celebrating and doing that in their own way, which is different to like something that's big in the city, you know, in St. Kilda or Collingwood.
3: Yep.
4: And that's kind of the magic of it, is that you can just see how different queer communities can organize and deliver something which is colloquially relevant to themselves. And then people from Melbourne enjoy going to those. You know, we get, people can come up and just absorb themselves into something which is smaller and regional and local.
2: And often not as well resourced.
4: Yeah, and not as well resourced, but it just beautiful in equally the way that it happened. So I would encourage people from Melbourne to go out there when they see something's being offered in regional Victoria, in you know, for queer communities, and just participate and enjoy that experience and go with the flow of how it is, because they're great.
2: Now, in addition to fostering communities, or rather fostering connection to regional communities, Thorn Harbor is now trying to bridge kind of communities across two states as well, because we've got South Australia and Victoria. You know, what challenges are front of mind for you as the organization continues to undertake that work?
4: Yeah, so Thorn Harbor is a dual state entity, really, in terms of the offering that we do in both Victoria and South Australia. The needs of our communities, although similar, are different in different places. You know, South Australia has Adelaide and then a very large state in terms of land mass where communities are really quite regional, and they have remote out in, you know, the north of the state as well, which we don't really have in Victoria. So the needs are different, but the, you know, Thorn Harbor Health has been around for over 40 years. That's 40 years of developing resources and skills and understandings of working with community and working from within community, and how do you do health promotion that people trust and that people engage with. And so we can offer that and adapt that to the context of either state. And we're working with, you know, communities and government in both states according to what their particular needs are and what the circumstances of their epidemics around HIV are, which are slightly different, but also around what are the broader health needs of LGBTIQ plus people in those locations.
2: That's a really great point. I think, you know, oftentimes when we look at the history of Thorn Harbor as over 40 years, sometimes people think, you know, oh, it's always just been a city organization. But it's interesting, over the years that I've been on the show, this month marks 12 years for me. And when we've interviewed different folks, like I talked to David Menadou, who grew up in a rural neighborhood, not regional, but a rural setting, maybe not remote. But those people brought those experiences and let those inform our work over the way. So it's not, I've been uninformed, but it is one of those things I think we need to remind ourselves and constantly keep abreast of, especially as we work in new jurisdictions, like you said, with SA. And we've got a pretty big team in South Australia now.
4: Yeah, we have about 20 staff and then a volunteer workforce as well. And they provide a whole range of interesting services, counselling, mental health, alcohol and drugs, the health promotion work for gay and bisexual and other men who have sex with men around HIV and other STIs, and always looking at ways to expand that offering in, according to what the needs of the communities are.
2: Now, I am mindful, too, that with all of that expansion, you know, this is not your first involvement with the organization as well. And I wanted to ask you, you know, stepping into this role as CEO at Thorn Harbor Health and having previously served as president, you know, I imagine some things felt immediately familiar, but like what has also felt maybe really new in this capacity?
4: Yeah, it's a good question. I was on the board for 5 years before and president for most of those. When you're on a board of governance, you know an organization in terms of what is the vision and the mission and the strategic plan and what we're there to achieve, but you don't really know the mechanics of how it works inside, right? So when you come in as a staff, like I now am, you can actually see how the cogs of the machine turn and how we do what we do. Also in the, you know, the 5 year gap between being on the board and coming back to the organization this year, the organization has changed a lot and grown a lot.
3: Yeah.
4: It was the Victorian AIDS Council, so it did really focus on HIV back in the day, and now the breadth of what we offer to our communities is has far more depth and you know, nuance. So we're working with LGBTIQ plus communities, and they have different needs, and they're not just all about sexual health. Mm. So and those communities are communities among communities. So, you know, the diversity amongst us as queer people is something that we need to address in terms of service provision. So the needs of a queer woman is different to, you know, the needs of a queer man and, yeah, and somebody who's trans or gender diverse, and then there will be some commonality. So the organization's different today, and that's great. And it's good to see the breadth of how it's grown and the offering that we provide. And so I'm enjoying meeting all of the team and finding out who's who and who does what. And every time I hear about a different part of the organization and the work that we do, I'm pleasantly surprised that we're working in a myriad, a range of areas now that we didn't before.
2: Well, I do want to ask you about also what you've heard from the community in those first couple months, but that's still to come. You're listening to Well, Well, Well here on Joy in the Community Radio Network. I'm Cal Hawk and with Jack, and we're continuing the conversation with Thorn Harbor Health CEO, Chad Hughes. That's all coming up on this episode.
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2: You are listening to Well, Well, Well here on Joy and the Community Radio Network. I'm Cal Hawk, joined with Jack, and we are continuing the conversation with Thorn Harbor Health CEO Chad Hughes. Now, Chad, you've talked a little bit about, you know, your first few months, and you've been having a lot of conversations with staff and whatnot, but I wanted to ask about the community that you've spoken to. In your first months in the role, have you heard from community, like, any feedback or thoughts? You know, when you're a new person, I imagine there's a lot of, or people know that you're new in the leadership role there, the folks have notes or things that they want to bring to your attention. What's been interesting to hear?
4: Yeah, it's a good point. You know, you walk down the street in Fitzroy, or you go to the bar, and someone will come up to you and start talking about their ideas around what Thorn Harbor Health should be offering.
3: How come what experience programs. Was that? How often has that happened for you?
4: Quite often.
3: Really?
4: You know, yeah. It happens more than you would anticipate.
3: Wow, okay.
4: I don't mind that, and it's good to have those conversations because we are a community-led organization, yeah. So community feedback is important. And, you know, it's good to learn from people about what they're finding the organization does for them that works well and what they think, you know, could improve. And there's always room for improvement in everything that we do. I think the main piece of feedback that I'm hearing is about trust, and it's about trust of information in the current world. We all know, with AI and everybody getting information off social media that is now often produced by AI bots, people have less trust in their sources of information, and they look, you know, as you're scrolling through Instagram or Facebook or whatever, all of us are going, is this real or is this created by AI?
3: Yeah.
4: Not just in terms of images that we're seeing or reels, but also in terms of written content.
3: Yeah.
4: And so an organization like Thorn Harbor Health that's been around for 40-something years providing health promotion, messaging, and accurate information to people about their health and where they can go and seek, you know, support or go and see a GP or a counselor or a clinician who understands them is really important, and you can't underestimate the longevity of that trusted relationship that the organization has built with community to be a true and accurate source of information. So, you know, a new organization that was popping up now might struggle because they'll just be something thrown into the ether of all of this information, but something that has the longevity of relationship with community like Thorn Harbor Health, people reflect to me, I trust that source of information when I see it. So when I see something on Instagram or I see something on Facebook or a billboard on the street and I recognize that's from your organization, I trust that information. That's the feedback which I find very valuable.
2: That's an incredibly good point. And I mean, I don't think that landscape as far as the value of trust is going anywhere anytime soon. And I think a lot of people are probably scrambling to try to figure out how do you establish that, because we see in things, you know, the team has heard me talk before about every year there's a report produced called the Edelman Trust Barometer. And that's one of those things that is the currency of trust has actually gone up, but it is getting harder and harder to verify in the minds of people.
4: Yeah.
2: That's a really great point. The other thing that we have seen sort of globally is, you know, a recoil in diversity, equity, and inclusion efforts, as well as really HIV funding and program delivery. You know, Australia has not been able to avoid some of the ramifications of that global shift. How do you feel about, you know, stepping into a leadership role when that socio-political climate is arguably really unfavorable right now?
4: Yeah, I've, you know, in my career worked across the world in countries which are really poorly resourced and where, you know, even our communities are still criminalized and where people who are trans would feel fear for walking down the street for their safety in terms of they might even be killed. So I'm quite used to working in very difficult contexts for us. So in some regards, you know, although it seems dire the way that the world is turning because of people watching the United States, I guess, and then reflecting on that, you know, I'm, you know, aware of the needs of people in difficult contexts, and it doesn't worry me so much. I think progress is not always linear, right, for our communities. And we can take two steps forward and then often one step back. But as long as we're moving in the right direction and the trajectory continues, even if we face difficult times in terms of resourcing and funding, or where there's a heightened backlash against our communities, or legislation doesn't necessarily go our way, or we end up with a less favourable government than what we otherwise might have around us. I am confident and optimistic that the trajectory and the direction that we're heading is really positive. So if you look back 40 years into the past, you know, what the offering was for our communities was very limited in terms of community-focused, targeted services, in terms of rights. Our forebears have had to fight a big fight to get us to where we are today. Mm. And there have been setbacks along that path in the last 40 years too, and there will be setbacks in the future, but we play the long game. And so the organization's been here for 40 plus years, and we will be here into the future, and all the other organizations in the sector that help work with our communities. So it's not about, we're going to go through a dire couple of years. We can ride that. It's like whether you're the rock that stays steady through the turbulent times, and things will wash over us, but we'll still be there and improving.
2: I mean, I think that somewhat answers my next question as well, because going from the socio-political climate more broadly, one of the things that I'm mindful of, and is really no secret, like Victoria is not in a great state financially. We've seen a lot of services and whatnot pulled back. Thorn Harbor's not remained untouched in the last couple financial years over that. But, you know, that will mean that broader network, especially the smaller orgs and stuff, may also face, you know, a really difficult financial landscape. But, you know, what does that mean for like an organization like Thorn Harbor Health?
4: Yeah, the financial situation in Victoria at a government level is not necessarily great. But the government is committed to our communities and continuing to fund the work, because they understand the importance, and that, you know, for LGBTIQ plus communities, we fare worse in all of the metrics around health and well-being. And so we do require an equity

0: and we stand unified to continue to support each other and work together and find efficiencies in how we do that, and to continue to advocate, you know, to government and to community that we need support and we're here for you. So people should stand behind us too.
1: Well, and I suppose you probably kind of maybe welcome the announcement. You know, there's been a bit of a reshuffle in government at the moment. The new Minister for Health is actually a member of our community as well, which I suppose that is helpful when you're having those conversations to facilitate. They get a little bit of that understanding as well.
0: Yeah, absolutely. So the new Minister for Health, Harriet Ching, she knows us as an organisation, has been to many of our events over time, and is a supporter of Thorn Harbour Health and a supporter of LGBTI community organisations in general. So it's great to have her in that position, and I look forward to meeting with her very soon and continuing that discussion.
2: It maybe is worth pointing out as well, like, we're talking about the financial landscape within the context of Victoria, but like Thorn Harbour, we said earlier, is not exclusively within Victoria, but our funding also doesn't exclusively come from Victorian and South Australian governments, I guess. In your role as CEO, it's also about trying to find opportunities to support our communities in ways that are more sustainable or like almost offset some of that risk, I guess, as you kind of keep moving forward.
0: Yeah, that's true, Jack. I just came back from 3 days in Canberra and meeting with many bureaucrats and people in government and other CEOs from around the country who work in LGBTIQ plus health. And that's government at a Commonwealth level. We do get support through the Commonwealth Department of Health, Ageing and Disability to run a number of services. We have our, you know, Connect program that rolls out vending machines where people can go and get a HIV test from a vending machine without having to walk in and talk to a person, which is amazing.
2: Right across the country now.
0: Right across the country. I saw the machine out the front of Meridian in Canberra the other day. It's great to see them in the real world. And, you know, we run Emanate, which is a really interesting online health promotion platform. If people haven't looked at that, get in there and have a look. It's really targeted for gay, bisexual and other men who have sex with men, but it provides a really good resource in terms of people getting information about their health, and that's a national reach. And we're continuing to look at the way we can work, not just within South Australia and Victoria, but reach people from our communities all over the country.
2: Yeah.
1: A really great point. And, you know, we could talk about the national landscape more broadly, but we're going to go to a break. And when we get back, we're going to dive into the really hard-hitting issues of birding.
0: Excellent.
2: I'm excited to find out what birding is.
1: Yeah, there you go. That's still to come on this episode of Well, Well, Well, as Jack and I continue the conversation with Thorn Harbour Health CEO, Chad Hughes. You're listening to Well, Well, Well here on Joy, the Community Radio Network.
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1: You are listening to Well, Well, Well here on Joy and the Community Radio Network. I'm Cal, joined by my co-host Jack, and we are diving deep into all the hard-hitting issues with Thorn Harbour Health CEO Chad Hughes. Now, we've talked about your global health experience, your, you know, the hard times that you're potentially going to need to navigate at Thorn Harbour, but now we really want to dive in and want to ask, you know, folks may or may not know that you have a love of birding. Firstly, I guess Jack wanted to know.
2: For at least my benefit, what is birding?
0: Birding is like a hobby where you go and observe birds and look for them and find them.
2: Okay, great.
0: In the real world.
2: And it's time.
0: Just enjoy the pleasure of experiencing them, finding them, identifying them.
2: Photography is not core to this experience, but it can be part of it.
0: Twitching is like, I think, the UK term for birds. Okay.

0: frustrating. The photography can be part of it. I don't take photos myself, but my partner comes along and takes photos of the birds.
1: Right.
0: And he's really getting into that and enjoying that as well.
2: And how does one get into, like, where is the start of your birding journey?
0: Oh, I think people's starts will be different. When I was a child, my dad used to breed budgies and lovebirds and pigeons. And so our backyard in the eastern suburbs of Melbourne was just full of aviaries. Like, if you walked out the back door, the whole backyard was like bird aviaries. I used to go to the pet shop with him, and I got quails and put them in the bottom of the cages, which would run around and sort of breed those quails. I guess it started there, and then sort of like in the busyness of life, my fascination and interest with birds waned for a while. And then as you get older, one day you just wake up and you go, I love birds.
1: I got to revisit it. Yeah.
2: Yeah. I'm sure that is a common experience for so many listeners right now. But you know, it has grown in popularity recently. So you, it sounds like you're like a diehard OG birder in a lot of ways, because you are hearing, I mean, I saw something in, I think, The Age not long ago about a footy player that now does birding.
0: And yeah, rugby player.
2: Yeah. There you go. What about birding, you know, resonates with you, or, you know, really motivates you to come back? Like you said, getting later in life and kind of going, yeah, there's that one day where you went, you know what? I need some birding.
0: Yeah. It probably is about being outdoors. Is a big part of it. As a hobby, it gets you out and about and exercising to some degree, walking around, exploring different places, traveling to new destinations and just being active in the world. And there's a component of it which is also, you know, just being in the space and time of that activity, which is centering.
1: It's very like mindfulness.
0: Yeah, well, like healthiness to it. Like at this point in time, all I'm doing is enjoying being outside and in nature.
1: My mind's not wandering to like relationships or work or whatever else.
0: You know, the deadlines and all that. It's just focused on this is an activity which is quite healthy.
2: There you go. As the youth say, touch grass. You know.
1: Well, sure. I'm not sure if I guess I'm the youth in this room. If you,
2: we're all in trouble if you're the youth.
1: Sure. Yeah.
0: There's a thing called a spark bird, right? Which is the bird that gets you into bird watching.
2: Oh, right. Yeah,
1: right. So like, that's spark the spark
0: bird. Yeah. So people like will just be out there one day and they'll see a bird and that bird, they'll go, what is that? That's like the most beautiful thing ever. And then they'll go and try and find out what that is and they'll take a photo.
1: They're obsessed.
0: Or they'll look in a book or they'll try and find it on the internet and go. And once they go on that journey of identifying the thing that they've seen, I think that becomes, if that leads them into like they're wanting not, to do that again and have that experience again, then that's their spark bird.
1: They're not chasing the dragon, they're chasing the spark bird.
2: Yeah, like, this is very Harry Potter, like Patronus moment.
1: Yeah.
2: Like, okay, so, but you grew up as a kid having birds around you. Do you have a spark bird?
0: Yeah, mine is actually, it's not from Australia. It's a lilac-breasted roller, Cal.
2: Oh, right.
0: Yeah, you can look that up.
2: And I think I saw one of those at a dance party once.
0: Yeah, you probably did.
2: Yeah. Where is that native to?
0: It's in sub-Saharan Africa.
2: Oh, right.
0: Yeah, so I was out there on safari and just saw that bird and it was like amazing. I actually have a nice painting of one in the house.
1: Right.
2: So you've traveled to birding.
1: I was going to say, you married like 90 countries that you've been to alongside birding?
0: Part of the joy and luck, I guess, of having a job where I got to travel around the world and to really interesting places where they did need people to come and help them figure out what they needed to do around HIV. So countries like Papua New Guinea, which is close to Australia, but obviously has amazing birds because you've got all the birds of paradise. So I would travel there frequently for work. And then if possible, on occasion, go up to the highlands and go hiking up into the mountains up there and look for the most amazing birds in the world, the birds of paradise. And
2: this is kind of like, it's all kind of falling together for me right now around, you know, the other thing is you reflected early on in this interview of doing like really full on experiences in sub-Saharan Africa. And I think you were saying in Uganda and working in hospitals with, you know, pediatric, really AIDS, what we're talking about, you know, young people living with HIV, but are really passing into serious comorbidities. You know, that idea to be able to step away and go off into nature and stuff like that, I guess it sounds like a sort of anchoring, grounding, almost meditative practice, which, you know, we do hear so often that people are saying, yeah, they need that for their mental health. So, yeah. Is it fair to say, as the CEO of Thorn Harbor Health, that you're endorsing birding as an activity for your mental health and well-being?
0: I am not suggesting that it is the only way to relax and define well-being, but it is an option for people. Yeah, for me, it definitely has been. You know, for example, working in Tanzania on a really tough job, evaluating a needle and syringe program for 2 or 3 weeks and sort of advocating with governments who are quite homophobic and around how do we get services for people who are from our communities. Mm. And then at the end of something which is really intense where you're working long days, to be able to go out into a national park and see animals and beautiful birds it's replenishing.
2: Is there... Okay, so as I understand it, I did a little bit of background here on the birding situation. And I guess some people keep a journal of birds that they've spotted.
0: They do. They'll keep it in a book. There's also apps that you can get on your phone.
2: Okay, so it's like a Pokemon collect them all
0: situation. It's kind of similar to the Pokemon, I guess. Yeah. Those things are, I don't use them myself. I just sort of do it for being in the moment. I think the apps are really interesting too because they help aggregate data from community that then organizations can use to
1: animal conservation?
0: Yeah, with their conservation efforts. Like BirdLife Australia would use that data to go, okay, people are recording this kind of bird which we think is endangered area. Then they can go and try and work with government to protect that particular ecosystem.
2: You were talking about the rainbow disco roller or whatever
0: the disco roller.
2: Yeah, that one.
1: lilac spark disco roller.
2: Well, I'm glad you're paying attention. There you go. that was your spark bird. Is there a bird that you would love to see that you haven't in real life, in the wild?
0: Oh, that's a good question.
2: I didn't know if you had a reach bird. I'm making up a term here. Yeah. A full glossary will be published.
1: You can find
0: I think probably not so much one bird.
2: Yeah.
0: But a part of the world that I haven't been to is Central America. So somewhere like Costa Rica, which has amazing nature and national parks. And whenever I see online, birding pictures, they're often from Costa Rica, I think because of that richness of biodiversity. That attracts me to sort of one day hopefully get there.
2: Yeah,
0: And have a look what's going on.
2: Domestically, do you have a favorite birding place in Australia or Victoria even?
0: We living in Daylesford and do a little plug for Daylesford, but just being around the lake is lovely. It's just such a beautiful place. Mm. If people haven't been up there recently, get in your car on the weekend and go up and have a look and walk around. There's lots of great birds just in and around that space.
2: Yeah.
0: There's no favorite place for me in terms of the birds per se. It's really just about, being out in nature and enjoying whatever spot that you're in.
2: Yeah, that's very cool. I can't help, Jack, as you know, I've done the VAC Legacy series a couple times when the Victorian AIDS Council was becoming Thorn Harbor Health. And I'm reminded, and I don't know if Chad, you've probably heard this before, but Fairfield, which is this year is the 30th anniversary since it closed, 96, I think it closed, so 30 years.
1: Right.
2: But Fairfield iconically had peacocks on the ground. Did you know this?
0: I didn't know this at all.
2: Okay, really? We had an interview on the show with Bill O'Loughlin, and he tells the story. Actually, every person I have ever interviewed around Fairfield,
1: brings up the peacocks.
2: Everyone brings up the peacocks and whatnot. And I asked David Menadue once, community elder of ours, to kind of who looked after them, and he was like, I don't know. But Bill O'Loughlin talks about one time being in the HIV ward back then and, having a pretty serious day and then walking out and you'd see this peacock on full display and this weird element. So, in a weird way, birding seems to have been woven into our story, which is, of course, really rare because obviously peacocks are an exotic bird to have here in Victoria.
0: Yeah, they're from India.
2: Yeah, right. So, but apparently that's in Fairfield's history on those grounds. There used to be peacocks and everybody that talks about it always brings up some peacock story at one point or another.
0: I'm sure lots of people from our community have a peacock story.
2: There you go. Absolutely. Well, look, we are kind of quickly running out of time here, but you've talked about birding and, as a way of, stepping out into nature and sort of relaxing and whatnot as well. I do want to ask you a couple more questions, but one in particular is, birding, I imagine, involves a level of patience. and close observation. And I'm wondering, do you see any parallels in that to how you approach, say, something like leadership?
0: Yeah, look, I think in leadership, the being calm and patient is important. You can't be super reactive to everything that comes your way, because there's a lot that comes your way. And just sitting and absorbing the information, listening to people is a really important part of leadership, and hearing what they're communicating with you and verifying that takes time and patience and just being still in that moment to be able to then make the right decision to help support your teams to be able to do what they need to do. Because the jobs that, you know, our people do and the roles that they have are often very challenging, and the interface with community brings a lot of, you know, even vicarious trauma back to people, because our staff are hearing other people's stories all the time, and that reflects upon them and their own mental health, and you've got to support them to be able to deliver the service that they provide. So being, a calm and still leader through that is important.
2: Now, I realize you are only just getting started, so without the benefit of hindsight, so to speak, when your time as CEO wraps up, what legacy do you hope to leave behind? I know that's such a big question.
0: That's a big question.
2: Right?
0: I would want to see that our communities in Victoria and also South Australia continue to be served with health programs where they don't just feel safe because they're walked in to the front door and they can see a flag on the wall, it's a rainbow flag or a trans flag, and they go, oh, I can come here and we'll be okay, but by community-led services where they actually belong and where they can influence that service, where when they walk through the front door, the person that meets them at the reception looks like them, understands them, is reflective of them being from their communities. And that's what Thorn Harbour Health offers, which is different to many other services because we are community-centered and community-led.
2: And also community-controlled. Like,
0: and
2: you
0: community-controlled,
2: said,
0: yeah. So, like, our members, our board, our staff, our volunteers, they're all from community. I want to see that grow, and I want to see that, you know, there's so much more we can do, and we need to listen to our community around what their health needs are and how they change and what's dynamic in that space, and be responsive to that. So, like, for example, when Mpox came to our communities, it came out of the blue. People were like, okay, what do we do about this? The government was scrambling all of a sudden to go, oh, there's a new pathogen here and it's spreading amongst gay men and other men who have sex with men. The fact that we had a community-centered organization already existing with health promotion funding, and that longevity of trust in the messaging built with communities, we were able to pivot and respond to that immediately, which if you didn't have a community-centered organization like us with health promotion funding and that inbuilt trust from community that this is the place that I should go for accurate information and to get my my services, they would not have been able to respond and vaccinate everybody so quickly. The queues, you know, outside Thorn Harbour Health centres were hundreds of people long at one point.
1: We were doing it at sex on premises venues.
0: Absolutely,
1: at the time.
0: Absolutely, because people are like, I trust this organisation and this is where I'll go. People were driving down from Daylesford to come and get vaccinated. Like, it was the fact that the organisation existed, the trust was there, and the funding was there for health promotion that so critical at that moment. So that's the kind of thing that I want to see continuing into the future, that you have an organization ready to respond to changing health needs.
2: Well, let's see. The future, it lies ahead of you as you're just getting started. Thank you so much, CEO at Thorn Harbour Health, Chad Hughes. Thanks for joining us on.
0: Thanks,
2: Gail.
0: Thanks, Jack.
1: Thank you.
2: That has been this episode of Well, Well, Well. If you've missed any part of this episode or want to catch up on previous episodes, head to the Joy website, joy.org.au. And Jack, if folks want to tell us what they think we should be covering next, what's the best way to do that?
1: You can send an email to wellwellwell@joy.org.au.
2: Well, thank you again for a delightful episode this week.
1: Thank you, Cal. I definitely
2: didn't realize that we would be doing birding on Well, Well, Well anytime soon, but here we are.
1: I might be speaking to Chad's partner about birding photography quite soon, to be completely honest.
2: Oh, wow. Look, there you have it. Well, look, if If you still don't understand quite what all of that is about, Jack will soon be publishing a glossary of burning terms. Yeah, watch this.
1: That
2: space.
1: Is not, no.
2: No, not happening? Oh, okay. No,
1: maybe a little bit further down the track.
2: Okay, there you go. All right, well, watch this space. Until next time, look after yourself and those around you. I'm Cal Hawk. That has been this episode of Well, Well, Well. 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

Welcome to So Basically, a youth music program where all genres, styles, and eras of music are celebrated. It's a program full of good times, great insights, and a curated playlist that is far from so basic.

Poppy, and I specialize in showcasing some of the hottest artists around and creating genre-diverse playlists for your enjoyment each week. And thank you for joining me for another Saturday of music that is far from so basic. And this episode, I am playing some royal songs to celebrate the King's birthday, which is this Monday on June 8th, I believe it is. And you know what? I was scammed. I was led to believe that this was his actual birthday, but come to find out, this is actually not his birthday. So, you know, we kind of just have, you know what? I'm actually going to look. When is the King's actual birthday? Because I feel like I've been scammed. You know what? We'll find that out after I play this song. I'm too lazy to look that up right now. But I am kind of just, you know, picking songs that I feel like not really like royal sounding, but just stuff with like, you know, royal puns in it, like, or just like, you know, references to royalty. So that could be like, you know, princes and princesses and all that sort of stuff, kings and queens and this and that. To open up the show, we have His Majesty King Ram by Lemon Jelly. And this was the first song that came to mind when I was thinking of thinking for songs to put in today's show. And this is like a 7-minute instrumental track that I've just like, it's just such a classic from their 2001 album lemonjelly.ky. And the melody of this song, I don't know, it kind of, the first time I heard it, I was like, this sounds exactly like Kiss Me by Sixpence None the Richer. Followed by that, we've got, obviously, I feel like a pretty obvious choice. We've got Royals by Lorde, which is an absolute classic. And Lorde was literally only 15 years old when she wrote this song, and she did so in 30 minutes. And this was one of the first songs to blow her up into the mainstream. Well, this was the song that definitely blew her up into the mainstream. And when she was just 16. And the album that this song comes from, Pure Heroine, is a classic, one of my favorite albums of all time. And I am also going to be playing Your Love is King by Sade, who has made some of my favorite music of all time. And this song comes from Sade's debut album, Diamond Life, which is, I reckon that's probably my favorite album they've put out. But I also didn't know that it was a band. So I guess you learn something new every day. And yeah, definitely, I have it on vinyl as well. So given that one a few spins a couple times, I think it belongs to my dad. Like he always like whenever we go somewhere, he like to a like an op shop, he always like runs straight to the record section, which is real as hell. Like now I've started doing that whenever I go to like, you know, op shops and stuff. But he always finds these like crazy deals on like really cool records, and I'm pretty sure that's just, you know, another one that we've found through that. But no, to open up the show, we've got His Majesty King Ram by Lemon Jelly. Today is the royal episode of So Basically. So I hope you'll stick around for this one. Got some even more incredible songs coming up after this one.

Surely no greater king has ever lived. No one with the love and kindness, strength and courage of King

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6: You are listening to So Basically on Joy 94.9, and these songs that you just heard were up top. We had His Majesty King Ram by Limoncelli, followed by Royals by Lorde, and just then you heard Your Love is King by Sade, which I got a very kind message from the lovely Colleen, who is a big Sade fan, I'm guessing, who said, ah, that's for playing Sade. Happy Pride, Poppy, and happy long weekend if you have it. Thank you. Oh, yes, and it is Pride Month. I just realized I haven't really, like, even acknowledged that this is, like, my first episode of So Basically in Pride Month. So happy Pride Month to all my cool, you know, queer people listening to So Basically. You are so much cooler than straight people. You heard it here. It's also like a long weekend as well for me for this week. I mean, not that it really kind of bothers me because I'm almost pretty much done with my uni course. So I pretty much, you know, kind of makes no dent on my week. I mean, there we go. Up next, we have King Cross by Askier, who is a Norwegian singer who makes some really cool music. And apparently the genre of music he makes is called Folktronica, which is, I've never even heard of that. And King and Cross is a song that falls on his 2013 album In the Silence, and it is his second studio album and his first all-English album. And followed by that is a song called In the Kingdom by Mazzy Star, which I feel like, you know, if that name rings a bell, you probably know them from their hit Fade Into You, which brought the band a lot of commercial success in the mid-90s. So Mazzy Star, an American rock band fronted by Hope Sandoval. And this album, the song comes from their album Seasons of Your Day, which is their fourth studio album released independently in 2013. And this was kind of, they hadn't put anything out for quite a while because they, you know, weren't really too keen on being like, you know, a huge like commercial success. It was kind of not something that they really wanted. And also they had lost a few of their band members as well. Like one of them died from cancer in 2001, and I mean there are still some songs on there that have violin played by their violinist Will Glenn, who passed away, but this specific song I picked obviously because it's called In the Kingdom, and it is, you know, the episode of the king's birthday, which I found out actually is his actual birthday is November 14th. And apparently it's the official summer date was established to ensure better weather for outdoor celebrations, which is so funny. I don't know. It's a bit ridiculous, but you know, I'm not going to complain. I got a day off. So yeah. Anyway, as I was saying, so this song, In the Kingdom, opens up with the line, I took that train into the city, you know, the one that goes under the bridge, that mirror the closing track, looked from their previous album, Among My Swan, it goes, look down from the bridge. So it's a bit of a call back to some of their older work, which I always kind of love, when artists do that. But yeah, I'm gonna play some more King kind of royal songs, royalty songs, but, up top, we got King and Cross by Askier. Absolute banger of a song. And I believe my parents even saw Askier live when he came to Australia all that time ago. But here is King and Cross.

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3: 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I didn't even realize that was like the Norwegian version of the song. I had no idea. That was kind of a nice surprise. Followed by In the Kingdom by Mazzy Star, then In the Kingdom of Love by The Soft Boys, who they're kind of like this. I had this whole thing written about them. They're this English rock band that were formed in the 70s and in England. And the album that this song comes from was initially unsuccessful commercially. And but now it's kind of grown quite like a cult fan base among fans of, like, you know, neo psychedelia. And, you know, they've actually been kind of cited as an influence for a band, like, for a band, is because, like, Ari.

like just a crazy amount of David Bowie albums. So I already trust this person's judgment. Let me just say that. Coming up, we've got King of Carrot Flowers by Neutral Milk Hotel. Now, this song is the opening track from the infamous folk classic In the Aeroplane Over the Sea, and this 1998 album was the band's second and final studio album, and the album is kind of indie rock and psychedelic folk, but is also really notorious for its kind of use of audio distortion and also just kind of a lot of like lo-fi musical elements. And In the Aeroplane Over the Sea has been described by many critics and also just music fans in general as both a landmark album for the indie rock and as one of the best albums of the 90s, which I would definitely agree. I remember being a young, you know, starting off trying to listen to as much music as I could, you know, as a young, what, like 14-year-old, and this just completely blowing my mind. And it just like, yeah, I really don't know. I wasn't really sure what to make of it at first, because I feel like I'm not huge on folk music. Like, it's not like that I don't like it. It's just that I couldn't really tell you much about it, honestly. So, but this really kind of piqued my interest when I heard it. It's, the distortion is really interesting, like how they kind of utilize that to their advantage and how kind of, yeah, it's just overall like a really incredible album. And followed by that, we've got Flimsier by King Krewl. I obviously picked it because its name is King Krewl, and that, followed by that is I Want to Be Your Lover by Prince. Now, this is my favorite Prince song, and honestly just one of my all-time favorite songs, because I don't know, something about the guitar just sounds so cool, and like, you know, the bass solo in it as well is really cool, and it's just a really cool song, honestly. And this was kind of like his breakout hit, and followed by that song, you'll hear Princess of Power by Marina from her newest album that she released last year. But up top, here's King of Carrot Flowers, part one. I had no idea there was a part two, but here's part one of King of the Carrot Flowers. You're listening to the King's birthday episode of So Basically. I hope you are having a wonderful Saturday wherever you are, whatever you are doing.

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1: You are listening to So Basically on Joy 94.9, and the songs you just heard were, up top we had King of Carrot Flowers Part 1, and followed by that you had Flimsier by King Krul, and then the song you just heard was I Wanna Be Your Lover by Prince. And Colleen has chimed in with a very fun fact that it is actually Prince's birthday, well, in Australia, because I know that you're in the US, Colleen. It's 7th of June, so it's tomorrow for us. That's awesome. Oh, and that whole album, and Colleen also said that she loves this album, and I have never actually given this whole album a listen in full. I definitely should. It's got a few of the ones that I recognize, it's got a few titles I recognize, and obviously if it's got I Wanna Be Your Lover on it, it's gonna be a banger, because that is, again, one of my all-time favorite songs. I mean, it's really difficult to choose like his best record, because he's kind of notorious for having like so many albums, so it'd be really hard to pick. And I feel like a lot of them are so different as well in that regard. Like, I mean, I think about my favorite Prince album, which is Diamonds and Pearls, but that's like vastly different from something like, you know, self-titled Prince. This was the second album that he put out as well. Huh, there you go. Got to dig a bit deeper in that one. But this has kind of been the episode of So Basically where we celebrate the King's birthday in a kind of a fun way. And I'm glad that I love getting creative with these sorts of things and kind of just going for my liked songs and seeing which ones fit the vibe for this one. Because I feel like my liked songs is like, it's such a treasure trove for like stuff that I've forgotten about. And because it's like 15,000 songs, maybe even more that I have. So I'm bound to find something cool for the episode. But to wrap things up a little bit, this one, a very predictable one, a very much a return to form for me. We've got After Midnight by Chappell Roan, the Midwest princess herself. You know what? Every time I spot like Chappell Roan, like she's seen doing literally anything on my For You page, I'm like, oh my God, Jesus was seen. I'm like, I just love when she's just randomly spotted. It's like, I just need more music from her. That is literally all I need. I mean, I'm kind of glad in some ways that she's taking her time, because you know that the next thing that she's going to put out is like going to be extremely high quality, but I'm just impatient as hell. But you know what? This is such an incredible record. Rise and Fall of Midwest Princess. That'll surely tide me over until she finally releases another song. But yeah, thank you for joining me today for another Saturday of music that has certainly been far from basic. It has been far from basic. And I hope that you'll join me next week as well, which is Radiothon, and I have some very fun surprises planned for next week. So if I were you, I would definitely be tuning into that. But until then, I'm going to leave you with two more songs, After Midnight by Chappell Roan, Princess of Power by Marina. Thank you so much for joining me today.
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1: Hello, I'm Peter Hislop. The Prime Minister insists he has been accountable in responding to the Murphy gambling report. The 2023 report recommended a total gambling advertising ban, something the government has implemented only during certain time slots. The government quietly released its response to the report during budget week. Anthony Albanese says the government will continue to consider ways to tackle problem gambling.
2: We're taking action when it comes to problem gambling, more than any government in Australian history has, and the next comprehensive level of reforms will continue to engage, and I'll continue to engage with people on the crossbenches and across the parliament.
1: And the National Gambling Helpline is on 1800 858 858 if you or anyone you know needs support. Three beauty and fashion retailers have paid $596,000 in penalties after being accused by the corporate regulator of failing to lodge their financial reports on time. The Australian Securities and Investments Commission says infringement notices were sent to Zara's parent company, Inditex Australia, H&M and Sephora Australia. But ASIC has been quick to stress the payment of the penalties is not an admission of guilt. All three companies have now lodged their financial reports. New data confirms Victorians are experiencing the highest number of car thefts. With more details, Shannon Kirkwood.
3: The Insurance Council of Australia says a car is stolen or broken into every 42 minutes in Victoria. Insurance Statistics Australia puts Victoria's total bill at $243 million across more than 12,500 claims. The increase in claims are higher than the combined sum of Queensland, South Australia, Victoria, New South Wales and Western Australia. Council CEO Andrew Hall says these are unacceptable levels in Victoria and the gap is widening. WA, SA and Queensland recorded reductions in motor theft claims, while in New South Wales the claim volumes were stable.
1: More than 6,000 young people have gathered from across New South Wales and Sydney for a major youth conference.
4: Each and every one of you guys right here tonight is precious. You are strong. You are incredible. Did you know that?
1: That's singer-songwriter Tim O'Matic launching a new song at the conference. Teenagers have today heard from speakers at Stand Tall, the largest youth wellbeing event in Australia, hearing messages about overcoming adversity and building self-esteem. Heading overseas, Israel and Lebanon have agreed to implement a ceasefire as US President Donald Trump faces pressure at home to end the Iran war. The US House of Representatives voted in favour of halting further military action in Iran. The resolution was successful after four Republicans joined Democrats to vote against further action, but it still needs to pass the Senate. Taiwan is building up its storage of anti-ship missiles to more than 1,800 by 2029 as it seeks to enhance capacity to counter a possible attack from China. And Elon Musk's SpaceX company has released a suggested share price ahead of its planned listing, which would make it the largest initial public sale in history. The valuation of the firm could go as high as $1.75 trillion US dollars. And to sport, the NRL has approved the Jai July campaign to raise funds for former player Jai Arrow and his family after his motor neuron disease diagnosis. The 30-year-old was forced to retire last month. Arrow will also be a special guest of the Magpies on Monday in the AFL's 12th edition of the Big Freeze, a fundraiser and awareness campaign for Fight MND. It was founded by former AFL player and coach Neil Danaher, who passed away with MND last week.
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5: The INS is broadcast from the unceded lands of the Yalukit Willem clan of the Boonwurrung peoples. We pay our respects to the elders, past, present, emerging, and future.
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7: Yes, indeed. Good evening everywhere. Everyone out there in all the joysters across the world, across this great nation. Big thank you to Warren for the drive program, which is obviously probably quite fitting if they're driving, but if they're walking home, maybe less. But always a brilliant show. I'm Paul Byrne Moroney, and as always, am joined tonight by my wonderful co-host, Cody Smith, joining us for, guess what, folks, our 99th unique episode of the INS. And, of course, Cody is joining us from a number of Ngunnawal country. Good evening, Cody. How are you going out there?
8: I'm doing all right, Paul.
7: Yeah, nice and chilly over there.
8: I am hearing myself speak. That is an interesting thing. Okay. Wow. All right. So I think the thing that the joke I actually wanted to make is I should have bought 99 red balloons for tonight.
7: 99, oh, yeah. You know what? I actually don't even know that first line of the song, and yet I had the single as a teenager, and on the Nina. B side was the English version that no one ever listened to, of course. But I know it's about 99 red balloons. Yes, exactly. That would have been a fitting song actually today for the intro or the show. But that's okay.
8: We're still got an absolute treat as is the case with our guests. I'm very very excited about tonight's show. Paul, who have we got on the show tonight?
7: Well, we always, every now and then, as little Jace used to say, you like to draw on that those two lands across the ditch. That's quoting little Jace. And tonight we are joined by Aotearoa New Zealand intersex community members AJD and Dr. Regina Sterling. AJ returning to the show, Dr. Regina Sterling joining us for the first time. And both of these wonderful human beings are part of an event happening next week for the 30th anniversary of Intersex Aotearoa, the Social Cohesion Wananga event. Now, AJ is going to be emceeing the event, and Regina is also one of the key organisers and a speaker and panellist. AJD has over 6 years' experience in intersex advocacy, particularly focusing on youth. And Dr. Regina Sterling was the first openly intersex person to earn a PhD and a law degree in New Zealand, and is a legal and multidisciplinary scholar who graduated from Te Peringa Faculty of Law at the University of Waikato. I don't think I've said that correctly. Regina can fix me up later. Regina also is a research officer at Te Kotahi Research Institute, chairperson of Intersex Aotearoa, and a board member of Pacific Women's Watch. Widely published, Regina's focus is on human rights, well-being, biopolitics of data and statistics, intersex issues, and, if that wasn't enough, note to self, save for another episode, Gaelic-picked customary law. AJ and Regina, welcome to the 99th episode of The I and Us.
9: Thank you.
10: Kia ora, great to be here.
7: For someone with so much academic prowess, Regina, I love the simple subtlety of your thank you. Which, listeners, I can slightly explain, because Regina's just been in Thailand, in Bangkok, for an intersex conference, and only returned on Tuesday at 5 p.m. and has already relaunched themselves back into their work as a academic, and is currently marking 500 papers or so. So, you know, we can totally understand what's going on there. Cody.
8: Yeah, as always, we're thrilled to have you both on the show tonight. It's going to be a good show. I'm looking forward to the conversation. We always want all the intersexy and our lovely listeners out there in Radioland to get in on the conversation. You can text 0427-569-949, or you can email us on air@joy.org.au if you have a question, if you have a comment, if you just want to praise our guests,
7: it's all exciting. Yeah, to praise us. Our guests wholeheartedly.
8: To start us off tonight, AJ, can you tell our listeners about the Wananga Social Cohesion event and how you got involved with it in the first place?
10: All right. So, the Social Cohesion Wananga, it is the first event of its kind in Aotearoa, New Zealand, because this is an event that explicitly centers intersex people. So we're bringing together intersex people, whānau, allies, advocates, academics, health professionals, and we're going to be discussing well-being, belonging, healthcare, human rights, and what social cohesion means when intersex voices are centered. And my goodness, it is a really great lineup of speakers.
8: Getting all the right people into the room, getting community together, getting the people who care about the community together to have robust conversations. Like, there is literally nothing better than that in the world. You got to be very excited about this. This feels like Darlington Conference monumental. This feels like it's going to change things in New Zealand or Aotearoa for forever.
7: Regina, why don't you answer? Regina, why don't you jump in there on that one?
9: Yes, it's going to be a really monumental time. It's a time like over the last few years we've been reshaping priorities in Aotearoa and what we're focusing on, and this is going to be a real important time to shine that out. Bringing together, like AJ said, some really key voices, both from in Aotearoa, but also a few from abroad as well.
7: Yep.
9: And hopefully I've got some other voices from Asia and Africa that will be popping some few-minute podcast times in as well to give their voices as well.
7: Fantastic. Who could you name maybe one or two of those international voices?
9: Well, I've got Polly from Chile, who has given a recording, and Heike should be sending one from Taiwan soon.
7: Excellent.
9: And I've got a couple from Africa.
7: Yep.
9: Obiyama, I think, is going to do one for me as well, and maybe some others, but I don't want to say just in case they don't arrive.
7: Well, being on community radio, we are used to that happening even with ourselves, but fortunately rarely that we organise our guests and they're not available for many, many valid reasons, so totally understand that. AJ, you're emceeing the event.
10: I know. I am involved in a lot of spaces with advocates who know how to plan things. I just put my hand up from time to time and say, oh, delegate to me. Someone popped me an email a few months ago. Would you like to MC a conference? Sure. I'm good at talking.
7: Yeah, absolutely. And we asked you the other day, you know, who are some of the guests and what's it about? And you said something on the lines of, oh, I should find out.
10: Right. And I did go through the list of speakers, some familiar faces, some people who I didn't know about, but reading their biographies, a lot of mana, a lot of really incredible professionals across human rights and healthcare. Yeah. Pretty great room to be in.
7: Absolutely fantastic. What is mana?
10: Oh, how do I even describe mana? Dignity?
7: Okay.
10: would be the closest English word, but inner strength, honour. It's a important word, but it's a bit tricky to translate.
7: Okay. Well, I love it when a word comes out of a First Nations community, in this case, I'm assuming the Māori, and we actually can't anglicise it or actually try to even draw on that deep and perhaps even energetic meaning. It's very, really nice. So looking forward to tonight's show. We're on the INS on Joy 94.9.
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7: Absolutely, you are. Thank you for tuning in tonight. We love that we have an audience, and we know it's even nicer to know that, you know, there are people out there who are tuning in to this wonderful program of now 99 episodes from across Australia and across the world. We are, of course, joined tonight, if you have just joined us, by Aotearoa New Zealand intersex community members, AJD and Dr. Regina Sterling, who are both participating in the upcoming and indeed inaugural Intersex Aotearoa Social Cohesion Wananga event, which is also celebrating the 30th anniversary of Intersex Aotearoa. Before I ask the next question, I do just want to let you all know that we have had a message in from Charlotte, and apologies, Charlotte, for your message late in the show last week that we didn't get to that. But, Charlotte, as many listeners will know, we often describe as our most prolific text innerer. And Charlotte says, "Hello, Kiwi friends. Do you both like best ugly bagels? Have a favourite order? I messed up so many king's salmons when I was across the ditch." Now, I have no idea what Charlotte is talking about. If we could start with you, AJ, what on earth is that all about? And then we'll ask Regina next.
10: I love Best Ugly Bagel.
7: What is it?
10: It's just a bagel shop. Look, it's a bit expensive, so I almost only ever get it if I'm going through the airport. But you're right, the king salmon is the best.
7: Oh, there you go.
8: I can talk to this because when I went to the ILGA World Conference in, I'll say, 2019.
7: Wellington.
8: Yeah. The Wellington Conference, I stumbled across Best Ugly Bagels. It's a Montreal-style bagel. They do have, like, the wood-fired oven. It is one of the most incredible places I've ever been to. And I can say for a fact, the Yodi, which was, like, pastrami with the habanero mustard. But, like, the thing is they all call out the orders. So, like, walking in and just being like, "Yeah, give me that Yodi. My name's Cody." And then they're all like, "Cody to Cody." Best ever. Best ugly bagels. Like, I am mad we don't have these in Australia. It was literally the best thing I ever ate in Kiwi land.
7: Fantastic. And
8: the bucket fountain. Shout out to the bucket fountain.
7: What about you, Regina? I want to know, you did smile when we read Charlotte's message.
9: I do know of it. I haven't had it personally. But,
7: there you go.
9: It's right beside the gate that I usually go back to Hamilton on, so I see it every time I go down there.
7: There you go. Well, one thing, I haven't experienced them, but I have experienced Hamilton Zoo in 1990 when I was a zookeeper in that area, doing a bit of – people go island hopping in Asia. We went zoo hopping in New Zealand. So, yes, that's my experience of – and they had a magpie in a cage. It was very upsetting. I mean, you know, Australian magpie didn't have anywhere to fly or anything. And then I thought, well, go back to Melbourne Zoo and probably find lots of birds in similarly unfortunate circumstances. Anyway, we very delightfully digress, but not really, because the focus of tonight is, of course, on Intersex Aotearoa, and our two guests are AJD and Regina Sterling, Doctor. And no, I'm sure that if you did ask Regina to take your pulse or your temperature, Regina would probably look at you and say, "That's that door," or something. Go through the other door. But, yeah, we are talking about the Wananga Social Cohesion event that's coming up just very soon, on the 10th and the 11th of June. We were talking about some of the speakers. Regina, you were recently at Women Deliver as well?
9: Yes.
7: In Melbourne?
9: In Melbourne, yes.
7: Yeah. Were you a speaker there? Were you on panels?
9: No, I wasn't a speaker. I did try to put in some presentations, but
7: oh yes,
9: there were so many they could not choose everybody, unfortunately.
7: Yeah, yeah, we talked about that on the show, which you may have heard with Crystal and Heike, that we didn't have local representation there as well for, I'm sure, similar reasons.
9: There were over 6,000 people there, so it was huge.
7: Exactly, yeah, it's absolutely amazing. The focus of tonight's show is social cohesion. Perhaps if we could start with you, Regina, what is it? What is it? Why is it important? Why are you two and so many others hosting an amazing event next week about social cohesion?
9: Well, when intersex people often come out, one of the first things intersex people often think is, I'm not the only one.
7: Yes.
9: And this is a chance to actually start bringing some of us together. I know it won't be bringing all the intersex people in New Zealand, Aotearoa New Zealand, together, but at least it'll be a chance to bring some of us together, but also bring some allies,
7: government institutions,
9: all together to hear the ideas, the thoughts, the work being done around the intersex work in Aotearoa New Zealand, so that we can really just be together, but also gaining some of the knowledge and in that space. And just share some joy. Joy.
7: Joy. Joy, joy, joy, joy, joy. Hang on. Before you go, Cody.
14: Joy, joy, joy, joy, joy, joy. Joy.
7: There you go.
8: It's way better than a donkey noise.
7: True.
8: So social cohesion, intersex joy, it's obviously important. But I guess what I'm thinking about is, what are some of the issues that you're dealing with in Aotearoa? What are the current priorities for you? What are the things that you're sort of activating about?
9: So we're kind of focusing around three pillars. One, we're wanting to look at systems change to ensure that the systems and institutions in New Zealand enable, enliven, and create environments of flourishing for intersex people. The second pillar, which interrelates to that, is around education, both the public but also other institutions, around what intersex is, what intersex people need, etc. And the last one is community building and peer support to try and support that element of life. So those are the key pillars that we're working on, and now we're trying to really entrench them and move them forward.
8: And I guess I don't think we've talked about Wananga, or I know my pronunciation is absolutely dreadful.
7: No, your pronunciation is better than my pronunciation.
8: Oh, cool. But, I don't think you get to be the judge of that, but can we get a definition of what it is for our Australian friendos and international friendos who might not have the lingo?
10: Yeah, so wānanga, I guess there's two meanings if you're using it as a verb or if you're using it as a noun. So as a verb, wānanga is meeting, discussing, deliberating, trying to reach a deep understanding on specific issues. But as a noun, a wānanga or a whare wānanga is a site that people would go to pursue higher learning. And, of course, today you can go to a wānanga as a tertiary education place, like Te Wānanga o Aotearoa, or Te Wānanga o Raukawa, which are, where a lot of people are learning to speak Te Reo Māori or focusing on, studies within Te Reo Māori. Cool stuff.
8: At one point, I did actually want to study science communication at Otago University, but never quite made those things meet up. But I love this idea of tertiary learning. I like this idea of community learning. I like this idea of higher understanding, but also deepening the understanding.
7: I'm wondering.
8: It sounds like it's going to be a really cool event.
7: Absolutely. Mm. And you as an academic person, researcher, as I said, widely published, Rojina, this conversation we're having about the deeper meaning of Wananga and also, as Cody just said, going deeper in education. I love the fact that, and many Aotearoa New Zealand people that I know talk about their familiarity with Māori culture. Is that embedded in the sort of education that you also participate in?
9: Yeah. For example, in law school, we've got a what we call a bicultural pillar within the law school, and well, we've got three pillars at the law school that we focus on. One is biculturalism,
7: mm-hmm.
9: where it focuses on both the common law tradition and the tikanga tradition from Māori worldview. We also have law in context, and the other one escapes me at the moment. But also, there's a very strong Māori focus at the University of Waikato. So it really helps strengthen that. I myself, since I finished my PhD, have been doing a lot of support research with Māori in different spaces, including like Māori data sovereignty and issues around data, ethics and principles for Māori research. So that's been, I've been very grateful to be in that space and supporting that work as well.
7: Well, that's absolutely fantastic. Well, I'm sure you'll agree with us, listeners, that only halfway through the show, it's already an in-depth and wonderful conversation about events happening in Aotearoa New Zealand with the intersex community and more broadly. You are on the INS on Joy 94.9. If you could read
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7: And I tell you what, there's been around about 99 shows now where people have been learning more about the intersex community, and we are very, very grateful for you tuning in. We are talking tonight to our very special guests, AJD and Dr. Rojina Sterling. Cody.
8: Rojina, you've been working in the human rights and sex advocacy and research space for a long time. You've got impressive credentials on the resume. What are some of the things that enable or indeed prevent or break down social cohesion? And what role does social cohesion play in strengthening and supporting communities to thrive?
9: Well, one of the biggest things, especially from an intersex perspective, is the stigma that we've faced over a very, very long period. And that stigma has really prevented us in particular from getting together. But things that prevent cohesion would be a lack of understanding of each other, a lack of empathy toward each other. These are very important factors that, if they're lacking, can really prevent us from connecting and just understanding that bond together. That's very important for community belonging, community connecting. And it's through that connecting with community that we actually build together and have a strong community focus. So that's why cohesion is important, because it brings us together. We don't always have to agree with everything, but it provides that community bond that enables us to work towards a pace forward and towards a community of flourishing.
8: Yeah, I love this idea of a Soji-esque framework where we separate gender identity and expression away from sex characteristics. But part of the conversation has to be in the overlap. We have to understand what womanhood means to trans people, genderhood. Like we have to understand what gender means to trans people, what gender means to intersex people, and then have common conversations where there's overlap on the issues. Because we've seen this, especially in the US, is that we have these gender affirmation bans for trans children that still uphold intersex surgeries. So social cohesion, like at least part of it is understanding the differences, but then having those common conversations.
9: Yep.
7: Yeah.
9: Yep.
7: Rogina, do you want to continue that discussion for a moment? We'll bring AJ back in a couple of moments.
9: Yeah. Yes, those conversations are needed, but not always easy, especially between populations. They can often cause a great deal of friction. And unfortunately for the intersex population, they get bounced around between various sides of the debates that can make it really hard for us too, because it just increases the stigma that we face within these difficult conversations as well.
7: Yeah, absolutely important. And for us to have that understanding, and AJ, I want to ask you, as I said in the intro, you've been involved in intersex advocacy for six, I suspect it's longer years than that, and have been very much involved in working with intersex youth in Aotearoa, New Zealand, just in terms of social cohesion and making places space, even a conference like Wananga, you know, what are the challenges for intersex youth when they're hearing conversations, particularly at the moment, around gender and this and biological sex and definitions, and just want to come together with a group of people and connect? What are some of the experiences that you've come across?
10: Well, I don't think that the experience of one person with an intersex variation is going to be the same as anyone else's experience, or less valid or significant. So I can speak from my own experience that solidarity between the trans and intersex community has been huge in my life. Being able to talk with trans people when I was deeply closeted allowed me to visualize a world where I would be open about being intersex.
7: Yeah, it's interesting because, Cody, you've had similar experiences. We spoke about that last week.
8: Yeah. I think, it's kind of a big thing in the intersex community is, especially going into Pride Month, where intersex people might not necessarily understand their place within this concept of pride, but like pride does model this idea of being out, of being open, about standing up for yourself, about being proud of the things you were told to be ashamed of. And so we don't fit neatly within the queer model. we certainly don't fit neatly in the queer model, but we do have this model of being out and open and loving and held by community that is modeled in queer communities.
7: Yeah, I've often said I'm not queer, but the only reason for that is because I'm not queer. And whilst we may not fit neatly into the model, as Cody rightly said, there are plenty of people with innate variations of sex characteristics who do identify as queer and plenty who do not. So we're often...
8: But you also...
7: Yeah.
8: You also know your yellow and purple family, and if
7: cut
8: you right now, you probably bleed yellow and purple.
7: I kind of bleed it more than some. If you'll wait 2 weeks until radio, or next week, radiothon, and see what I, not only what I wear for the show, but what I try to enforce Cody to wear when Cody comes to stay with me and join me in the studio for the first time. AJ.
10: Hey, one of the, there's actually a proverb written on the website for the Social Cohesion Wānanga that goes kwe te kōkako e kiti kiti te kaka e kuku te kiriru, which means a tui bird chatters, a kaka parrot gobbles, and a kiriru, which is a giant wood pigeon, coos. And just as you wouldn't expect a tui to sound like a kiriru, you know, we shouldn't expect we shouldn't expect everyone within the intersex community to have the same views and experiences.
7: I love that. Cody.
8: But I do remember having AJ on the show with Jilly where one of the best moments was your Kiwi impression. Can we get that? Can we get that for our listeners tonight?
10: Wait, do you want the territorial call or the maiden call?
7: I'm thinking we're going to have to go for both.
8: The scary one.
10: We've got the...
7: Is it the noun or the adjective?

0: chorus of kookaburras as New Zealand floated away. Going,
1: bye.
0: Bye.
2: I miss making up to kookaburras. I go somewhere where there's very few birds except a whole lot of ducks that just take over the roads periodically. But before we get to our next little break, Regina, what are you most looking forward to at the event next week?
3: I'm looking forward to hearing all the messages and the knowledge that's going to come through in the Wananga, because I know, having talked to some both in the US who are presenting and in New Zealand, there are going to be some really exciting topics that are going to bring other areas about intersects than the standard non-consensual surgery and treatment issues.
0: Yeah, it's so important.
3: We hear a lot about,
0: yeah,
3: but there's so much more that we can talk about. And I think that's what's going to excite me, is going over and beyond that. And don't get me wrong, that's important.
0: Yeah, absolutely.
3: But things like personhood, which is a focus that I'm going to be talking about, how does intersex fit in with societal issues, how its meaning, etc. It's going to be quite exciting.
2: A little bit behind the scenes, obviously, I was born with an intersex variation that was medicalized in infancy. I went through a bunch of surgeries about that. So unconsented surgeries against intersex children has always been something that's been really close to heart. But actually, meeting Paul was the time that expanded the rights conversation broader than that, in terms of like access to education, fairness in education, differences in bodies that aren't necessarily medicalized the same way. And the thing is, intersex is this umbrella term with over 40 diagnoses under it, different experiences of it. We've had this recent conversation about PCOS and PMOS and whether or not a significant amount of the female population have intersex experiences themselves. And the thing is, we always have to expand the rights conversations to include all experiences of intersex, not just the ones that are medicalized from infancy.
0: Yeah, and another side of that is too, that for someone like myself who hasn't had those experiences, because that's the dominant voice, and as we often say, rightly so, people just assume that I've also had interventions as an infant in respect to my genitalia, because that is the dominant voice. And so I'm really here, very heartened to hear you say, Regina, that, you know, in the conference you are going to expand that conversation out. Been a wonderful conversation so far. Looking forward to bringing the show to a close, but not yet. Still plenty to come. Stick with us, folks. You're on the INS on Joy 94.9.
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7: Joy sponsor.
2: Before we end the show, it would be remiss of us not to mention and ask about current legislative proposals in Aotearoa to define biological sex and gender, the impact this

0: is likely to have on the intersex community and the work Intersex Aotearoa is doing to address the proposed changes, which, by the way, listeners, I'm sure many of you know, is also currently in an issue in Australia too, thanks to Alison Penfold. Regina.
1: Well, yes, it is a big problem on both sides of the ditch. Yeah, the short answer from our point of view is we have to say a big no to this. Mm-hmm. If you're going to talk about biology, it needs to be done well. And, of course, this issue is just not being done well. Biology is so far more complex than they're making it out to seem. They're taking a very binary approach to understanding the whole thing. So it would immediately exclude any relation of intersex, whether you understand it as intersex or as IBSC. That is completely left out of the picture. And then you've got the complications of how transgender people have been left out of the picture in these bills as well, which is really disrupting sex diversity and gender diversity in this whole complete picture. So the complete answer is we have to say no. Is there a room for a bit of a better discussion in the future? Yes, but not in this format and not in this way. And so I think the easiest way to say is this style of bill is easy. No to the bill. Let's move. And again, this is coming back to our wānanga. The wānanga about social cohesion is important to work through some of these things, to work out what do we need. Doing a bill like this will never get us there.
0: The way I like to present the argument is describe a chair that includes everything that is a chair, the hat, and includes nothing that isn't a chair. Because as soon as you say it has four legs, a horse has four legs. As soon as you say a chair is made of wood, I'm sitting in a plastic chair. And to me, the same argument applies to women. Like The focus has always been on women. It's just like, if you want to define a woman by the uterus, there are women who are born without uteruses. If you want to define a woman by the chromosomes, there are women who are born with XY chromosomes. And so we had this situation where people with simplistic ideas of sex and gender want to enforce an idea on more complex concepts of sex and gender in a way that is ultimately harmful all around, because what we should be focused on is a model of universal human rights. There should be no right a woman has that a man, that an intersex person, that a non-binary person, that a trans person doesn't have access to.
1: Can I just add to that, Cody, the other thing that these bills do is they reintroduce 1950s biological essentialism. And this is what
0: people
1: they see the kind of ideas that you were just talking about there, but they often don't understand that actually subtly underneath this is that essentialism being put back, where women are put back into a certain stereotype. Men are put back into a certain stereotype. And this is imbued within these type of bills that are being put forward in both Australia and New Zealand.
2: Yeah.
0: And biologically essentialist definitions of women essentially cast them into the breeder role. Wants them barefoot and pregnant in the kitchen. Like, it's gross. Society was supposed to have moved past this.
2: Yeah, AJ.
3: Ultimately, biology is more complicated than binary sex, but people are more than just biology. We are our essence and our relationships and our thoughts. And that goes beyond just chromosomes and hormones and sex characteristics.
2: Absolutely. We sadly do need to bring this conversation to a close at this point in time. Thank you so much for joining us on the show tonight, AJ and Regina. As we often say, we could talk for hours if we had hours to for our program, but we will, of course, get you back. As AJ knows, Regina, it's actually true. We do get guests back. So thank you both for joining us on the show tonight.
1: Thank you.
3: Thank you so much. Have a lovely evening.
2: You too. Cody?
0: This has been real special. Especially Best Ugly Bagels. what I do for
2: that's
0: a
2: one
0: yogi
2: I didn't
0: again.
2: See coming.
3: I'll have to try the yogi next time.
0: Oh, it's so good. Anyway. Paul.
2: Yes.
0: You mentioned this is our 99th show.
2: It is.
0: Which means next week is our 100th
2: show. 100th show. And I tell you what, listeners, that's this insane. Is what we want. Very, very simple. We would love you to email us at theinus@joy.org.au in the next 5 days or 4 days and share with us what you love about the show, things you've learned about the intersex community that you didn't like, experience of being on the show if you've been a guest, you know, just share with us the import. So keeping in mind this, as we've said many times, is the only intersex radio show in the world. That means that Joy Radiothon next week, by the way, folks, after that one, after the 100th, is the only radio station with an intersex show. You know, this is really an important program for intersex voices. And we want to celebrate everyone that we've had on the show. But more importantly, we want to bring light to how you feel about, and you can certainly message us on the show as well. But it would be fantastic if even you could send through some recordings of your voice talking about the first 100 shows and what it's meant to you. So, yeah, we'd really, really love you to be part of the show. And if none of that rings true for you, then that's fine. Just share us with your love.
0: Yeah. Platforming, I know 100 episodes doesn't necessarily mean 100 voices, but in terms of being able to platform that brought like that breadth of experience to give voice to areas in the world where they don't necessarily have platforms like this, this project is one of the most meaningful I've ever been involved with. It is insane to me that we go into episode 100 knowing that we have given a platform for so many intersex people to be heard.
2: Yeah, the fact that over 30% of our guests are from overseas as well, and that we know that we get messages from listeners in the United States and South Africa at the end of shows to say, you know, to share how much they love the program and the conversations that we're having. We're very far-reaching, as are many of the shows on Joy. And, it means a lot to have you all tuning in and supporting everything that we're trying to do. And what's coming up the week after, Cody?
0: Well, I was about to say, so please, please, please get in and email us, theinus@joy.org.au. We'd love to get your messages for next week's episode. And then I'll be in Melbourne. I'm looking forward to making that 8-hour drive. Just put on the music, tune in out of the world.
2: For the brilliant. First time in the studio with me, Paul Byrne Moroney, Cody Smith, same room for broadcast.
0: Wait to see the Pride Centre. It looks like such a cool building. Last couple of times in Melbourne, I wanted to get to the Pride Centre. I haven't yet. But we got Joy Radiothon, and the theme of our show will be connecting, strengthening, and learning with Joy. And on Joy Radiothon, this is the time of the year where we invite listeners to contribute to Joy's ongoing work to bring LGBTIQA+ voices and conversations to the airwaves. We'll be inviting our listeners to add a question to their donation or membership in an episode we are calling You Can Ask That. We want all your weirdest, most screwy, most keep you up at night, like late at night questions. We want all of it. And we will answer as many of questions as we can live to air questions, which will then be read out by our podcaster, Penn Russell, and Dom the truck driver, who I can't wait to meet. Thank you, Dom.
2: Yeah.
0: Who will be both joining us in the studio.
2: Yeah, absolutely going to be a dynamo show. And, of course, it is about fundraising. So, please, no matter where you are across this grand land or across Australasia and Aotearoa New Zealand and across the world, please give generously, because it's so important that we do keep our voices on the air. It is going to be an incredible couple of weeks.
0: So a big thanks to Regina and AJ for joining us tonight. Thank you. Thank you all out there in Radio Land for tuning in. We'll finish up tonight with Sir David Joseph Dobbins' iconic song, Slice of Heaven, because that's what true social cohesion feels like. Good night, folks.
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0: Good morning, good afternoon, good evening, wherever you are on this great planet of ours.
1: Oh, right here next to you, baby.
0: Good morning, you too.
1: Dave, it's nice actually hearing our logo properly for our morning show. Did you listen on Monday to our... Because we took over Monday. I mean, Wayne, I love
0: we
1: Wayne.
0: We did. Sorry, Wayne.
1: And he had the way, you know, it's interesting how everybody else does their show versus yourself. And I remember going through the script and I was nice actually doing something with Wayne. He was actually quite enjoyable.
0: Yeah.
1: But I remember looking at the going, this doesn't make sense.
0: What is going on?
1: I remember to read it. I'm going, we're not a very scripted show, are we?
0: We're not a very scripted show, but we also can put our show together very, very, very quickly. And we just talk absolute nonsense.
2: I've heard it's because word on the street is you two are some loose units.
0: Some more looser than others. And I'm looking at somebody across from me.
1: Look at
3: me. Not war.
1: I can't help it. I'm a gay ass demon.
0: We've got a big show today. We've got Jennifer Watches back. Don't mess with her like you did last time, please, Mama.
2: Jennifer.
1: Yeah. I didn't. No. I am not touching. I saw.
0: Yeah, you hands off. Don't touch her. She is sacred. closest to the pin. Now, you didn't listen on Monday, Liam, but there was a game that was played on Monday between the two of us.
2: Okay.
0: And guess who won?
2: Was it you?
0: It was me!
1: She's trying to claim the points.
2: What was the game?
0: The game was the Great Australian Bite, and Wayne had put together six songs together, and you had to give the title and artist of the song, right? And...
2: they're Australian, that's unfair.
0: Well, it was Australian. However, she's been here long enough, she should know. And then she was... And I found your cheeky little note, your shared note about what you were writing in your... Yeah, I didn't see that the other day until I saw it last night.
1: Yeah.
0: So you had to guess. So I got four...
1: So I was writing them all down. And
0: yeah. I got four out of six. How many did you get?
1: Oh, I think I got...
0: Two.
2: It's amazing how you just remembered that. It's crazy.
0: I won that game.
2: Okay.
0: I'm putting that point towards the score in closest to the pin because... Okay. It was a game between the two of us.
2: Okay. Uh-huh.
1: It wasn't initially meant to be a game between the two of us. We were just participating.
0: So,
1: and it became a game between the two of us.
0: It is now. I've won, if I include that, I've won three games in a row, which takes me to 7
2: She's
0: points.
2: On a roll.
1: So we're at 16-7.
0: 16-7. Okay. Okay. So today's going to be very interesting.
2: It is. It is. We'll see what happens.
0: Jeez, tell you what. I'm very, very excited. But kicking us off this morning, I've seen the light. Have you seen the light?
1: I need my coffee first.
2: Just depends what I've done the night before.
0: 7:07, Joy Thursday Breakfast, Joel, Mama Mish and Sass will be back shortly.

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5: 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It is 7:15.
6: We've had a few messages in this morning praising the both of you. I don't know where my fan clubs are, but morning gang, great weather, Reed Liam, aka Sassy. Thank you, Andy.
7: Thank you very much, Andy.
6: And I don't know whether I want to read this one out, but I will.
5: Will you?
6: Yeah, Dominique. Stop messaging us in, Tom. Apparently, you didn't listen either. Liam didn't listen to Monday's show, and Dominique didn't listen to Monday's show either. But they heard all about it. Still a lot of catching up to do in the game, Joel. President of the Mama Cheer Squad. What did I ever do to you, Dominique? That's what I want to know. And what do you want me to do to you? That's the other thing.
7: Wow. Please text in on 0427.
6: Oh, they know the number. Don't you worry. And it's quite interesting, Dominique, because I heard that you're a massive fan of Monday Breakfast, and Wayne will be very disappointed that you actually didn't
5: Wayne
6: listen.
5: Wayne will be very
7: disappointed.
5: Oh, my God,
7: the cheek.
6: Yeah, well, Dominique, I'll just put it live on air, shall I? You know, big fan of Monday. Clearly not.
7: Say their name. Say their name.
6: Speaking of nicknames, because it is Dom the truck driver, but we call them Dominique. Nicknames from we. Talk to me about nicknames.
5: Well, look, I was actually talking to a mate back home and realized how different it was growing up with like names, and I realized as well the three of us grew up in three different countries. Mm. And the approach to like nicknames growing up, and Dominique was actually one of those things that came up. And my friend was asking me about like, where did Mama Mish come from? He was like, I really wasn't too sure about that.
6: Yeah.
5: And what we do back home is we also call people by their surname. So his surname is Benak. And so everyone just calls him, you know, Benak. And, you know, that's just what we did. We're just known by our surnames and less their first name. So when I was adopted at 3, and my surname was Beaver. So from the age of 3, it was naturally like I got Beaver, Beave, or variations of Leave It to Beaver that you can imagine, right? But I try to explain also, right? I'm glad I went back to my birth name. Well, sort of. Now it's like, who am I? What am I? I don't know.
7: All the many colors of the wind.
5: I've had many faces, you know, and many names.
6: Can I just say what is so ironic about this? is the beaver. It's just, I can't lie. It just makes me laugh.
3: I know, right?
6: And you know what I'm talking about.
7: We all know what you're talking about.
6: But it's just like, I just can't.
7: Yeah, she's lost so it. Much joy.
3: She's cracked.
7: Jeez.
3: But look, I tried to explain to him as well. Like when I came to Australia, if you were like a redhead, there were like redhead nicknames thrown around.
6: Ranga was the
3: Ranga.
6: One.
3: Yeah, I think it was like Bluey as well.
6: Bluey, yes.
3: Yeah, yeah. So, and then you try to explain that when they're like, huh?
6: Yes.
3: Right. So yeah, so it got me thinking about the different nicknames that are, you know, depending on where you grow up. So I'm sure there were some similar ones for you, Sass.
7: Yeah, they were. Not very offensive. The UK don't really have offensive nicknames like they have over here. Some I've heard when people explain the nicknames they've had, I'm like, you get away with saying that. But the nicknames I've had growing up is Lee Ham.
3: Okay, yeah.
6: Oh, Lee Ham.
7: Yeah. And then at primary school, there was a, well, it's not really a nickname. It was more of a phrase that was said at me, which my whole way through primary school, which was like, hey, you guys. And it was because they're like the Goonies, the Coonies.
6: Ah, yes. Yes.
7: Not very funny, but you know.
3: Where did Sass come from?
7: From these. Because apparently I am sassy.
3: Yeah, you are.
7: Which yes. I don't think I am, actually.
6: Okay, maybe then.
8: I think in that your face was in that realization as you were talking, then going, I think I am.
3: Actually, never mind.
8: But I think here in Oz, it is a lot of surnames are used into nicknames, right? Mm-hmm. So my surname's King, but I never got called. My dad and my brother got called and still get called Kingo. No, Kingy.
7: Oh.
8: So K-I-N-G-Y. So
3: it's usually one variation. Yeah.
8: Yeah. So my dad has always been known as Kingy to his mates. My brother, me, no. I was never called Kingy.
7: Queenie.
8: But I played, I played a lot of basketball. Yeah, exactly. A lot of basketball, but I was never called Kingy. But I was, as a kid, I was quite a fat kid. Really? Baby. Yeah, my nan would call me Roly Poly Jolly. So I still get reference to that. My mum calls me Possum, so that was my nickname as a kid. Mm-hmm. Possum growing up, we all had,
3: but that's like everybody's names. Like I call my kids Monkey,
8: correct?
3: Or like my oldest, like Airly is Air Bear,
8: yes,
3: or my youngest Peyton is Petey Bug,
8: yeah. Oh.
3: So I go Bug and Bear,
8: yeah. But I traditionally, like, I get Jolie, like I always got Jolie from my nan. But yeah, like I've never really continued with a
7: Jolene.
8: Nickname. But
7: no, well, funny
8: Jolene is my drag name. Well, no, yeah,
7: it's funny you should say that, especially the Jolie thing, because I just remember my nan would always call me Leamy. Like I was saying before, like all my grandparents are Irish, and they would pronounce my name Leam.
8: Yes,
7: but my nan would call me Leamy, and my older brother she would call Shawnee, and it used to irate my mum. And my mum was like, "They have really short names. Stop making them longer."
8: That's the truth. Stop making them longer. But if you've got a nickname, or you know that you've made yourself. Or that you were called at school.
3: What would you call yourself something?
8: I don't know.
7: Oh,
8: some people might.
7: You could be
3: Queenie.
7: Come Buckety the Third.
8: Jolene is something I get quite a lot. That's just because it's my persona. But it texts us in this morning on
7: 0427 569 949, or you can email us on air at joy.org.au.
8: We'd love to know what
3: it's
8: your
3: snap
8: nick
3: and the monkey dances.
8: We'd love to know what your nickname is. Bit of happiness this morning.
3: We need happiness.
8: We need happiness in this world. Happiness. Haven't heard this song for quite some time. But yeah, shake your tatas if you've got them, girls and guys, and they's and them's. It's Happiness by Alexis Jordan. Joy Breakfast.

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3: I'm a

0: Sorry, the number you have dialed is currently unavailable because I'm too busy looking at myself.
1: I'm obsessed with
2: who
1: myself.
2: Has that as their ringtone.
3: I'm looking at her right now. 7:29 this morning, Joy Thursday Breakfast, Joel, Mama Mish and Sass. We've been talking nicknames. We've had a couple of messages in this morning. Do you want to read this one out?
1: In high school, my nickname was Spleen after I made a smart-ass comment in biology trying to be funny. The other students had the last laugh as the name stuck for 3 years, Paul.
2: Wow. That's very clever, actually.
3: Spleen. We also got this one in. Morning, Joel and Mama Sassy. I had a mate I grew up with. His name was Nick. His name, hang on. I grew up with his nickname was Peter Peelback. Was a big hit with the ladies.
1: Peter Peelback. Oh.
2: Oh, we'll have to.
3: Oh, I see. Thank you, Angie, for keeping the show very clean as always.
2: I hope they got in there and washed on a regular basis.
3: You've got a couple of other messages there.
1: Morning, team. I'm a tradie, and nobody calls me Steve. My surname is Mackenzie, so I've been Macca since high school. Even my wife calls me Macca half the time. I once had a new boss, asked if Steve was in, and three of us stood there wondering who he meant.
3: We've got another one in that says, my nickname is Stumbles. At footy training when I was 15, I tripped over obviously nothing and face planted in front of the whole team. 25 years later, I'm still Stumbles. The worst part is I've never fallen over again, but apparently one mistake is all it takes.
1: It's all it takes. it's all it takes.
3: Thank you. You got another one there?
1: Yeah, my nickname is Nana. Okay.
3: Oh, yes.
1: I got it in my 20s because I leave parties early, carry snacks in my handbag, and tell everyone to put a jumper on. I'm 42 now, and honestly, I've grown into it. If someone calls me by my real name, I probably think I was in trouble.
2: I like that.
3: Yeah, speaking of Nana, I call one of my best girlfriends Nana for the same reason. We go out, and she would always... She's 18 months older than me, but it was just a nickname because I would say, like, you know, oh, come on, let's do this. And she's like, oh, no, I'm tired. I got a headache. So I call her Nana. My other nickname I got in high school that has stuck and she calls me it to this day is Ags.
1: Ags?
3: Yeah.
2: Aggie?
3: Because of my...
2: Oh.
3: Agates. Yeah. Got it? Yeah. So thank you to the beautiful Chrissy who still calls me Agates. Yeah, Ags. She calls me Ags all the time.
2: You are one big Ag.
3: Apparently, I've got two of them. So.
2: Aggie.
1: Oi, oi, oi.
3: Now, keep those messages coming in through for your nicknames. We want to hear more. 0427 569 949 or email honoritjoy.org.au. Let us know what they are. Just switching gears quickly, we are in Pride Month, and somebody wanted to wish us a happy Pride Month. I'm just going to play a quick message. Is that okay?
2: Yeah.
3: Okay. You ready?
1: Okay.
4: Mm-hmm. Hi, people. It's Jennifer Lopez, star of Office Romance, and I am here to wish you a very happy Pride Month. Let's be honest, you deserve all 12 months of the year, so make sure this one is extra, extra special. In fact, you officially have permission to skip work. Just tell your boss, Jennifer Lopez said it was okay. I am sure they'll understand. But in all seriousness, I hope all of your months are filled with love, laughter, joy, and chosen family. And if you're not out yet, that's okay. We're here and we're waiting for you whenever you're ready. No rush, no pressure, just love. Now let's get loud and proud this month. I love you. Happy Pride.
1: I didn't hear my name in that.
3: She said mom right at the start. Did you not hear it?
2: No.
3: Do you want me to play it again?
2: Sure.
1: Sure.
3: Hey, Joel and Mama.
2: My God, she doesn't have a delightful tone. She must have been smoking those 20 maggots.
1: Hello, love.
2: All right, love. Welcome to Pride.
3: Well, we know what her nickname is. It's J-Lo.
1: Of course.
3: Yeah. A lot of celebrities have nicknames.
2: They do. Mm-hmm. Some of them aren't nice.
3: Like? Who's not nice?
2: I know, the nickname won't be nice.
3: I'm saying. The nickname's not nice.
2: Mm. You can't trap me. I won't say that on there. Bugger. Oh, please.
3: Is there one nickname that you've been called that you've gone, that's no, I'm not taking that?
1: No, look, my mom, so I was a junior growing up. So, yes. I was born a junior. Mm-hmm. So Shepherd Junior. And my my aunt, who is a massive role model in my life, always referred to me as JR. And so my mom didn't care much for Dallas and hated the character JR from Dallas. And so my mom did everything she could to, and I did adopt it for a little while, but my mom just
3: hated. It's not happening.
2: Like, if you ever want to go into drag, I think you should call yourself Dallas Beaver.
1: Dallas Beaver.
3: Yes, or Beaver Dallas. And welcome to the stage, Dallas Beaver. Just your pasties on.
2: Take them off and shake them at the crowd.
1: Why do they smell like beer?
2: That's beaver juice.
1: Yeasty.
3: Keep those messages coming in this morning. We want to hear more of your fabulous nicknames. What's the number they can call us on?
2: They can text us on 0427 569 949, or you can email us on onair@joy.org.au.
3: It's funny that Dominique hasn't messaged back in, isn't it?
1: Dominique.
3: Yeah. A bit quiet in the corner there, Dominique, hey?
2: Come on, Dominique. Get him.
1: I almost want to go and do like one of those rings with like the sumo wrestling outfits. You and Dominique just going at it.
2: I think that would be amazing.
3: I know who would win. My hand has gone up. I'm three times his size.
1: We'll set it up on the roof.
3: In summertime, when the weather's better, Dominique, are you up for a challenge? Let's go sumo.
2: Jello wrestling man.
3: Not Jello.
2: Yeah.
3: No, my skin is sacred.
1: Like been there, done that.
3: It's 7:36 this morning. Stick with us. More Joy Breakfast after this.

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8: 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I mean, Joy Breakfast. You're listening to Joel and Mama Mish. It is 16 minutes to 8.
10: Now, we have been talking nicknames, and I thought I'd play a little game with the both of you. I've just done a bit of research on some names that are based on the nicknames that are given to people who could be based on their personal habits, their appearance, their job, any personal quirks that they have. So I'm going to give you the scenario. You have to come up with what that actual nickname is. So, for example, always comes back.
8: Boomerang.
10: Yes, correct.
8: Or all right, boomer.
10: Boomer. Yeah. Okay, so are you ready to play?
8: Yes.
10: Okay. Oh, I love a game where I'm in charge and don't have to worry.
8: You just like being in charge in general.
10: Because they turn up after everyone's called him.
11: Oh. Last call?
10: It's along the lines of a game that, you know, elderly people play.
8: So say that, what is it again?
10: Because he turns up after everyone's called him.
8: Oh, call, everyone's called.

0: theme.
1: Yeah. Bingo. Always folds under pressure.
0: Napkin. I don't know.
2: What was it?
1: Deck chair.
0: Interesting.
2: I wouldn't have connected.
0: Or decky.
1: Slows everyone down.
0: Turtle.
2: Slow-mo.
1: Speed bump.
0: Oh.
1: Not very bright, has to be carried.
2: Joel. No,
0: turn you off. A torch.
1: It's, well, lantern. Yeah, yeah. I'll give that one to okay. you. Always up someone's ass.
2: Joel.
0: Someone's at, I was going to say butt plug, but yeah.
1: G-string.
0: Well, okay.
2: I was going to say bummer. But yes.
1: Only works when pushed.
2: Joel.
1: You're being turned off. A wheelbarrow.
2: Joel.
1: Kept in the dark and fed bullshit. There you go.
0: Michelle.
1: What? Yeah, mushroom. Constantly recalculating.
2: Joel.
1: Stop saying my name. GPS.
0: Oh, my God.
1: Disappears when you need him most.
0: Clue.
2: Jesus.
1: Wi-Fi. Not the sharpest in the box.
0: Tool.
2: Hammer.
1: Crayon.
0: Oh. Huh?
1: Oh, my God.
0: I get that. Yep.
1: Spends all day buffering.
2: Joel.
0: Wi-Fi. I don't
1: know. Netflix. States the obvious like a major discovery.
0: Oh.
2: Obvo.
1: God, you guys are terrible at this.
2: I don't know. What?
1: Sherlock.
0: Oh.
1: Everyone's asking him for money.
2: Loan.
1: ATM. You guys are awful at this. All right, I'll give you one more. Thick as one.
0: Pardon? Joel.
2: Yes.
1: It's 7:47 this morning on Joy Thursday Breakfast with Joel. The other two are turned off. Here is Freedom by George Michael.

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1: Good morning. You are listening to Joy Breakfast with Joel and Mama Mish. It is 6 minutes to 8. And yes, Joel, we do want to hear about your stories with Joy.
2: Oh yes. I've got plenty.
1: Do you?
2: Yeah, not good. For today.
1: Not for today. Oh. But many.
2: But we plenty will. Of stories we with will. Joy. We've got to come up with our tagline for next week. What is our show going to be with Joy? We're going to have to work it out.
1: We do. Or that winning?
2: Winning with Joy?
1: Yeah. Yeah.
3: Undress with Joy.
1: We're just sure where our minds are at. What about you, Joel?
2: Pull your panties up with Joy. I don't know. We'll have to have a think about it. Dominique has messaged back in. What has the beautiful Dominique said this morning?
1: You're dropping the gauntlet and the gauntlet has been picked up. Woo-hoo! Dominique is up for it. Let's bring it a little forward. Saturday morning at South Melbourne Market. I'm not a Jell-O person either, Joel. Let's do chocolate pudding.
2: Yeah, you wish, Dominique. Chocolate pudding. Yeah, you wish.
3: Just slipping and sliding all over each other.
2: Message in this morning around. We've been talking nicknames. Mm-hmm. And we got a message in from this person saying, "Hi, guys. I'm loving the program as always. Keep it up. At school in England, I was nicknamed after a hand-rolling tobacco product. Strange, hey? My surname sounded like Bruno and the product became my nickname."
1: Oh.
2: So, I was nicknamed Rough Shag. Thank goodness today. Nowadays, I'm called an easier nickname, Ants.
1: Oh, love it.
2: Thank you, Ants. Love people's nicknames and how they got them and the origins from them. They're so good.
1: When we were picking our kids' names, it was actually one of the things that helped determine was actually what they were going to be called.
2: Yeah.
1: And so my daughter's mom were like, "Well, this is the nickname that'll come from this. This is the nickname that'll come from that. This is the nickname that'll come." And it was a selling of Peyton that I came up with every nickname I could think of. I think at one point we kept calling her like Peachy Bum. And so I said, you know, maybe Peachy or something like that. So it was like, not the nickname she has now, but it was what was one of the things that sold
2: there. Yeah. I mean, my sister's name, I've got two sisters, one's Jade and one's Ebony, and I call her Ebaloni, like as an abalone. I call her Ebaloni. That's her nickname that I call her all the time.
3: Well, I mean, as I've mentioned before, I have an older brother. He never really got a nickname. We just always fought and called each other swear words. But my younger brother, his nickname that I gave him was Smeged because of Red Dwarf. There's a TV show in the UK called Red Dwarf. And one of the guys would always call the other guy
2: Smeged. Sure there is.
3: So I'd always call my younger brother Smeged or Smeg or Smeggy.
1: Oh, your dad was right.
3: My dad turned around one day and goes, "Do you even know what that means?" Because we were kids. And my dad was like, "Do you even know what that means?" And I was like, "Yes, it means
2: blah blah."
3: And then he was just like,
1: "Never mind." And leave the room.
3: And then to prove my point, I did show you that my brother is saved in my phone as Smeged.
2: Yeah, you did. Yes.
1: See, I just now refer to my oldest daughter, any boyfriend that comes in, I just refer to them now as boyfriend. So how is boyfriend? Is boyfriend? So I don't want to go and
3: I think their names.
1: I think once you
3: not stick around for long.
1: Once you get their name and once you start coming up with a nickname, it comes too close. Now they're always coming, it's like, "Where's boyfriend? Is boyfriend here? Hi, boyfriend." And I just always refer to him now.
2: What do you call Kara? Do you call her Kara or do you have a nickname for her?
1: Oh, I always try different things, but she's Wombat.
2: Wombat. Oh, that's cute.
1: She doesn't really have one from me, but we're always doing like silly names and stuff. And I'll be like, you know, Sprinkle Tits or, you know. No, it's always, Honey Bear, or something like that. But she'll always be Wombat.
2: Yeah, I love
3: what
2: that.
3: About you then in your little married life?
2: Just like babe. Yeah. Babe. He used to go by Troy Boy Bang. Used to be his
1: Troy Boy
2: Bang.
1: Troy Boy Bang. Is that what you came up with?
2: Now it's just Troy. A lot of people call him Troy Boy.
3: Is it because, I mean, can you confer that name?
2: Absolutely, I can.
3: Is that why you're walking funny today?
2: Hello, husband, if you are listening. Another message in this morning from Shane from Wodonga saying, having ADHD, I was Shane the Pain as a kid. Oh, Shane, Shane the Pain. I love rhyming nicknames as well. Shane the Pain.
1: Australians do.
2: Australians do, yes. Yeah. This the message in this morning.
3: Just had a nickname.
1: That would. What?
3: Joel the Mole.
2: My brother and my cousins used to sing a whole song about it. That Joel the Mole, Joel the Mole, Joel something. And this had gone about the North Pole and used to dig down a hole. And Joel the Mole dug a hole to the South Pole. And on the way he met Noel and he said, oh, Noel, you look like a mole. Like, it's just this whole thing.
1: The look, those playing the home game, as soon as you said that, the way that yep. Joel's head just mm-hmm. like twitched and mm-hmm. stared.
2: Yeah.
1: Clearly, you picked on a traumatic thread just then.
2: Yeah, you did. Yeah. Thanks very much.
1: We got another one here. As a young kid and teen, I was called Bubs. My sisters were 9 and 10 years old, older than me. Everyone called me that. I hated it as a teen. It always reminded me I was a baby even as a teen when I was trying to grow up. I think it was in my 20s when they finally stopped calling me Bubs. Aww. Angela from Eltham.
2: Oh, Bubs. That's a cute one. It is
1: kind of cute.
2: Yeah, that is a cute one. Well, keep those messages coming through. We'd love to hear more of your nicknames in the next hour, but that's now time for the 8 o'clock news.
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8: Good morning, I'm Laura Devoy. US President Donald Trump has threatened to hit Iran hard in the coming hours after the two sides exchanged strikes yesterday. He said Tehran was taking too long to sign a peace deal. The BBC's Tom Bateman is in Washington.
9: He said, you know, we hit them hard yesterday. Okay, well, we knew that. And then he said, and we're going to hit them hard again today. So this gives you a sense that this spiral of escalation potentially is not over. There is a sense that I think this latest round showed that each side was trying to restrain themselves to a certain extent. You know, Mr. Trump had telegraphed the attacks on Iran. The Iranians then fired, yes, on Gulf countries and over towards Jordan, but these supposedly were mostly shot down. It appeared to be a limited number of drones and missiles. But if you've now got the White House saying they're going to hit back again, well, where does that leave things?
8: India says 21 sailors have been rescued, though 3 are missing after an oil tanker was struck by the US military. The US Central Command says an aircraft fired precision munitions into the engine room of the vessel, which was off the coast of Oman. It claims the crew repeatedly failed to comply with directions from American forces. The US has been blocking access to the nearby Strait of Hormuz since mid-April. Arthritis Australia says new funding will give hope to millions of Australians who suffer from the condition. The federal government has allocated $100 million over 10 years to establish a research mission. It aims to find out more about arthritis in a bid to improve prevention, diagnosis and treatment of the condition. About 1 in 4 Australians live with arthritis and other musculoskeletal conditions. The High Court will today hear an appeal from shareholders who argue the Commonwealth Bank should compensate them for inflated share prices. They say the bank failed to inform them of a $700 million fine it was ordered to pay after AUSTRAC found it had breached anti-money laundering and terror financing laws. The shareholders claim shares were traded at a higher price than what a properly informed market would have set. The federal court previously dismissed the claim. New data reveals complaints about mobile and internet services are rising. David Wilson reports on the latest report from the Telecommunications Industry Ombudsman.
10: 14,002 complaints were made to the Ombudsman between January and March this year. People seeking compensation for financial and non-financial losses rose by 32.7% and 3% respectively, whilst those about connectivity, reliability and coverage were up 5.7%. Ombudsman Cynthia Gabert says the figures are similar to the previous quarter, but the rises remain concerning, and one small problem can quickly grow into major financial stress. She encourages telcos to be proactive and communicate earlier and more regularly.
8: More than 55,000 tickets have been sold for Tasmania's Winter Arts and Music Music Festival, Dark Mofo, kicks off today. Run by the Museum of Old and New Art, the festival will include a public art gallery on the decks of the new Spirit of Tasmania, which docked in Hobart earlier this week. More than 100,000 people are expected to attend the Winter Feast, run over the next 2 weekends. Turning to sport, Billy Frampton is free to play this weekend, successful in his bid to downgrade a 3-match suspension. The Collingwood defender was charged over a tackle on Melbourne's Brodie Meyercheck, which resulted in a fractured neck. The AFL argued the tackle was inherently dangerous, but the tribunal found Frampton's actions were not careless and Meyercheck's actions contributed to his injury. Frampton said it was distressing to hear his former teammate call for help.
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5: Joy weather.
3: And here's the weather around Australia today. Garamala, Darwin, 33 and sunny. Narrumbri, Noolawah, Canberra, 17 partly cloudy. Nipaluna, Hobart, 15 partly cloudy. Tardana, Adelaide, 20 partly cloudy. Booraloo, Perth, 17 and rain. Meagen, Brisbane, 23 shower or 2. Warragine, Sydney, 21 shower or 2. And here in Nar, Melbourne is 18 and partly cloudy.
2: Round of applause for your weather. Thank you, Liam.
3: Thank you very much.
2: Actually, I've got... hang on. No, that's not... Oh, no, no, that's not working. hang on. I don't know what this is.
1: But I don't hate it.
2: I definitely do not hate it.
3: No, I was supposed to play this. In response to yourself playing the wrong soundbite. Don't worry, Joel. People love you.
2: So I still have to work out what all these keys are. I don't understand.
1: And we put him in charge.
3: I know.
2: What does this do? Oh, hang on. Is it?
1: That's
2: the one I wanted.
1: 3 pages in.
2: Or maybe this one.
3: Bit of both, really.
2: Yeah.
1: You find a soundtrack, so it's just a slow clap. Just one of those.
2: that gets bigger. Oh, I can't.
3: But I tend to just go.
1: But it's so calming the way you read it. It was just so like.
3: Thank you.
1: Soothing.
2: Thank you. We've got a big
3: if
2: hour.
3: I need to read to you. Please text in.
2: We've got a big hour coming up this hour for your final hour of Joy Breakfast Thursday this week. We've got Closest to the Pin coming up. We have in other news, we also have Jennifer Watch and a big birthday coming up after this
1: now,
2: as well.
1: Don't sell feet pics and only just go and start reading books to people.
3: Actually, listeners, if you'd like me to read a book to you whilst having my thighs out, and trust me, I have thighs. Or if you'd like me to hold you in between my thighs whilst I read to you, please
2: like a watermelon.
3: Yep. I will squat. I will crush your head. You can even face towards me. Please text in on 0427569949.
2: And this is not actually for Radiothon. It's actually for Liam's personal bank account.
3: It is. It is. And I will be there for you. I will be there supporting your neck and your jaw.
2: And this is. Thighs. And this song goes out to everyone who thinks they're going to make that out alive if they do it, because this is Make It Out Alive by Morgan. More Joy Breakfast hilarity after this.

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4: Welcome back to Joy Breakfast with Joel and Mama Mish. It is 8:15. So many of those silent auction items sound really amazing.
5: Yeah, they do. Yes.
4: I tell you what, I'd like to go into that photography session.
5: Oh, yeah. Nude?
4: You'd like that, wouldn't
5: yeah,
4: you?
5: Yeah, yeah. I need you some new artwork for my house.
6: Oh, my God. It can be a nice A0 size.
4: I'm always coming up with ideas that I can see online, and I'm going... Lately, some of them are like, what can I do with my boobs? Sex sells. Let's try and do an
5: Correct.
4: Auction or something like that, you know? Put some, you know, some oil paints or something and
6: just
4: smash them
6: on a... Just touch me. Fine.
5: It's now time for this. Why is that not working?
4: I don't know. What's it time for?
5: Oh, why is that
4: Did
5: not
4: you
5: working?
4: Break it?
5: I've broken it.
4: It's back on the other page because you went to find the applause on the third
5: no,
4: one in.
5: No, I'm trying to bring your little... Hang on.
4: Hey now.
5: Oh, here we go. There we go. Hang on. Let's start that again, shall
4: Let's
5: we?
4: Start that again.
5: Hang on, hang on. Stop, stop, stop. It is now time for this.
4: So we just spent a solid chunk of time staring into the chaos. And honestly, the chaos has started sending us personalized content. But meanwhile, progress is still happening quietly without much fanfare. Scientists, volunteers, and the occasional stranger with a thermal drone just getting on with it. And that's where we're going next. A twice yearly injection has come close to eliminating HIV transmission. That is eliminating. HIV transmission. A drug called Lexamer, giving twice a year, has shown near 100% efficiency in preventing HIV transmission across two large clinical trials, one in Uganda and South Africa, one spanning multiple continents. In the first trial, zero participants contracted HIV. Both trials were halted early because it felt ethically wrong to keep people on the less effective daily pill once the results were that clear. From 2027, the drug will be available in 120 low and middle income countries for around $40 a year.
5: Wow, that's pretty good.
4: That's fantastic. A lost parrot was rediscovered in Indonesia. A blue-fronted lorikeet, a small parrot found only in one island in Indonesia, was first documented in the 1920s.
5: Wow.
4: And then disappeared for nearly a century. In April, conservationists...
5: Where did it go?
4: Right? In April, conservationists climbed a remote mountain in the island of Baru and found it. A local guide said he couldn't hold back tears. Every day of the expedition, he said he almost cried with joy knowing the bird still existed. A community mobilized 4 days to find someone's dog. After Deira Jordan and her husband were forced off a highway in British Columbia when another vehicle rolled their car, their Australian Shepherd Daisy bolted. What followed was 4 days of strangers arriving with thermal imaging drones, hot meals, and volunteer search parties. A local search and rescue member and his wife simply decided to go looking. On day four, they found Daisy sitting quietly in the passenger seat of the truck that had caused the crash, unharmed and waiting.
5: Beautiful.
4: Right? And Europe has removed a record number of dams last year. 603 river barriers were taken down across Europe in 2025. Mm. Reconnecting more than 2,300 miles of waterways. Fish are moving through rivers they hadn't accessed in years. There are still more than 150,000 obsolete barriers remaining, but last year was a record. So meanwhile, no push notifications, no breaking alerts, just a disease edging closer to preventable, a bird that still exists, strangers showing up for someone they'd never met, and rivers flowing somewhere they hadn't in decades. So the good stuff still keeps happening, mostly quietly, mostly while everyone else is competing for our attention.
5: Oh, what a beautiful in other news segment this morning. Great news about the drug, the HIV
4: right?
6: Yes.
5: Drug. That is brilliant.
4: We're slowly, and there was actually another positive one that I didn't get all the details on that I'm going to look further into, was through gender-affirming care, like medications like hormone therapy.
5: Yeah.
4: It's actually contributing to better understanding of some of the menopause issues that cis women are experiencing. So through understanding of hormone changes using this medication,
5: yep.
4: It's helping us understand more around menopause as well. So the positive side of gender-affirming care.
5: There is your positive news just brightens up everyone's day. Aww. So thank you again for...
4: It's a little glint in your eye.
5: Yeah, it does. And it's just nice to know because these are stories we don't actually hear about. So it's good to bring it to our attention. Some people still don't care though, like Megan Trainor. More Joy Breakfast after this. Who is

0: 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Hey baby, one more
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3: It's now time for this.
2: I haven't seen her smile like this for a while since she's on a bit of a winning
4: streak. I know, it's like, what, 3 games in a row?
3: And you know what? I actually haven't. Have you gone live? I haven't gone live.
2: You haven't gone live?
3: No, we're going to go live on our socials.
2: Somebody's looking forward to doing all this.
3: Someone is going to go live on their socials. Hang on, we're going to go live now. 3.
2: And Joel, how can we do that?
3: 1. Checking connection. You can go to joel.king. I think it's Joel. I don't even know.
4: You don't even know your own handle.
3: Joel.kingmain is mine on Instagram.
2: For those who are new to the listening to our Closest to the Pin, what we like to do is do a live stream on Instagram. So correct. 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
3: Or from this angle.
2: Or if you want to get it from my angle as Mama Mish, you can go to Mish Shepherd as well. So please tune in, have some fun with this as well at the same time. And
4: definitely need to tune in because listeners, you'll get to see what I get to see on a weekly basis, which is actually quite hilarious.
3: Are we ready?
2: We're ready.
3: Okay. Oh, here we go. I'm ready.
4: Okay.
3: What's the topic today?
4: Because the Tonys have just happened.
2: The Tonys?
4: I have decided that it's going to be all things musicals.
3: Oh, okay. Okay. Musicals. Yes. All right. Let's see how we go.
2: You're trying to give this one a really good leg up, aren't you?
3: Oh, my God.
4: Okay. Question 1. How many Broadway performances did the Phantom of the Opera run before closing in 2023?
2: God. How many runs? Like globally, whatever?
4: Or? Just on Broadway. Just on Broadway.
3: How many shows?
4: Yeah. Yeah. And remember, it's one of the longest running.
2: Mama, 208.
3: Oh, Joel, I'm thinking like 20,000 shows.
4: It is 13,981. Question 2.
3: That's 1 to me.
4: It is. In what year did the original Broadway production of Hamilton open? In what year?
3: Joel, 2013.
2: Mama, 2018.
4: It's 2015.
3: Thank you. I'll take that.
4: Question 3. How many Tony Awards did the producers win in 2001, setting a record at the time?
2: Mama, 11.
3: Joel, 13.
4: 12. You both get
3: so we both get a point.
2: Yes.
3: You're going to have to keep track of this because I lose it when this 3-1. Happens. Okay, 3-1.
4: Question 4. How many characters does one actor play in Cats based on the number of poems in the T.S. Eliot Old Possum's book of Practical Cats?
3: You've lost me.
2: I've lost me as well. Okay. How many characters?
3: I'm going to say Joel, 8.
2: Mama, 5.
4: 14.
3: 4-1.
4: Question 5. How many years does the story of Les Mis span?
3: Les Mis. How many
2: Mama,
3: stories?
2: 30.
3: How many years?
4: Yes, does it span?
3: 40.
4: 17. which means it's 3-3.
3: No, it's not. I'm 4-2.
4: No.
3: Yeah.
4: It's 3-3.
3: No, what? She's only got two right.
4: So you both got the same.
3: One, yeah. And then she just got that one right.
4: You got T.S. She got the closest to T.S. Eliot's poem.
3: No, she didn't. No, she didn't. I did.
4: Okay.
3: Well, she's only got two. It was 3-1 before, and then I got 4-1, and then she just got that one.
4: 4-2.
3: Question are we up to?
4: Question
3: six. She's trying to cheat me out.
4: In Chorus Line, how many dancers are auditioning for spots in the show?
3: How many dancers? Joel, 20.
2: Mama, 30.
4: 17.
2: Damn it.
4: Five, Question 7. How many Oscars did the film version of Chicago win in 2003?
2: Mama, 5.
3: Joel, 3.
4: 6.
3: Well done.
4: Question 8.
3: So what's that?
4: That's 5-3.
3: Question 8.
4: How many songs are in the original cast recording of Hamilton?
3: How many songs?
2: Mama. 25.
3: 19.
4: 46.
3: Wow. 46?
4: That's 4-5. Question 9.
3: This is very scary.
4: What year was Oklahoma first performed on Broadway?
2: Mama, 1953.
3: Joel, 1962.
4: 1943. Tis 5-5.
3: Jesus Christ.
4: Question 10.
3: Oh!
4: How many weeks did Mamma Mia run in the West End before closing its original production in 2012?
3: How many weeks?
2: Mama. Wow. I'll say 62.
3: Joel, 200.
4: 737.
3: Oh, my God. Yes! I won again! Yes! Oh, my God. You should see her face. Hang on. I'm going to turn my camera around. She is disappointed. Look at that. That is three closest to the win wins for me in
2: so
3: a row.
2: What, 16,
3: plus
2: 8 now?
3: Mondays. Okay. Mondays win takes me to 8 points. This is so I'm halfway there. I'm so excited. Yes. Are you okay over there, Tal?
2: I'm fine.
3: Have a breath.
2: I'm enjoying myself.
3: You know, I'm going to go with a bit of thrills by Peking Duck and Rico Nasty because that's who we are. Because I'm thrilled. Enjoy breakfast.

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8: It's 8:44. Joy breakfast this morning with Joel, Mama Mish and Sass, and I'm still gloating from my win with closest to the pin. Suck on that, Dominique. who did actually message us in before and said that I'm a good Aussie. He loves a good Aussie music. My younger sisters used to call me Nika, N-I-K-A. They have passed that on to my nieces and nephews who also call me Auntie Nika. Oh, I love that. Dominica.
9: Dominica.
8: Yeah, I love that. So thank you. But suck on that, Dom, president of the Mama's Cheer Squad, who's cheering now. Because my biggest fan is Canada. Good old Frank, who is on my live before saying I'm Team Joel all the way. And congratulations on the win. So thank you, Frank. We love you. So Dominique can be your presidente and Frank presidente can be mine.
9: International, darling.
8: Correct. Speaking of El Presidentes, it's now time for this.
10: Ooh. Please welcome Jennifer Aniston.
11: The one and only Jennifer Lopez.
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16: Mikey Kiten. Jennifer Kite.
8: Wow, someone thought that was smart, didn't they? Deleting out my Jennifer watch from the run sheet. How dare you? But she's put it back there. We're just going to turn her off. Hang on. Off. There she goes. She's off. We're starting off this morning with Jennifer Lopez.

0: You're not on air, so don't even comment. Yeah, yeah, yeah. Go on. Who we heard from before who wishes a happy Pride Month. Jennifer Lopez has revealed she was originally meant to be part of one of the most iconic moments in MTV Video Music History Awards history. Madonna's unforgettable 2003 performance with Britney and Christina. During a recent appearance on Watch What Happens Live with Andy Cohen, Lopez confirmed long-running rumors that she had rehearsed extensively with Madonna and Britney and was set to open the performance by singing Like a Virgin. According to Lopez, the plan fell through because she was filming a movie, Shall We Dance, and in Canada at the time, the production would not allow her to leave to go and do the awards show. Despite rehearsing and preparing for the performance, she became one of the most pop-cultured, most talked-about moments thanks to Madonna's on-stage kiss with Spears and Aguilera. Now, Lopez said that she has fond memories of rehearsing at Madonna's home and working alongside Spears, adding that while she missed out on the historic performance, she still looks back at the experience positively. The revelation offers fans a fantastic, fascinating glimpse into what might have been one of the biggest what-if moments in music history.
1: She just spewed when she didn't get a kiss from Madonna.
0: Well, I watched the interview and she said that the kiss wasn't being rehearsed. Oh. It was more of an impromptu, and I don't know whether it was brought in because Christina replaced her and they did, and Madonna brought it in, but yeah, she said that never happened while she was in the rehearsal space. So imagine that. No Christina, but Lopez.
2: And no kiss either.
0: And no kiss. That's what makes it iconic, I think.
1: Yeah.
0: Moving on to Jennifer Lawrence. Now, she may be one of Hollywood's biggest stars, but her signature scent comes with a surprisingly modest price tag. According to the recent beauty feature, the Oscar winner actress is a fan of Neemart Amber Fragrance Oil, a cult favorite perfume that retails for around $24. The fragrance is known for its warm salt amber notes and subtle skin-like scent, often described as smelling like a cozy summer evening.
1: Skin-like scent. What is skin-like scent smell? I don't know,
2: but that's very, like, Clarice.
0: Now, beauty enthusiasts
1: like milk.
0: have praised the fragrance for its versatility and long-lasting wear, with many noting that it creates a luxurious scent profile without the luxurious price tag. The perfume has also gained popularity on social media, where users frequently describe it as both elegant and understated. Lawrence has long been associated with effortless style, and fans say the fragrance choice reflects her laid-back approach to beauty, opting for something simple, timeless, and accessible rather than extravagant. Designer scent. The recommendation has sparked renewed interest in the fragrance, with beauty lovers rushing to try and find the affordable perfume that is earned a place in the actress's routine. Mm-hmm. Ooh, what's your fragrance? No, I haven't got time for that.
1: No, what is your fragrance?
0: Oh, I'm a bit of a D&G boy at the moment.
1: Okay.
0: Yeah, I love a bit of D&G.
2: Black Orchid, Tom Ford.
1: Oh, that's right. That's my second. I'm Tobacco Vanilla.
0: Moving on to Jenny Garth.
2: Former
0: Beverly Hills 90210 star Jenny Garth is opening up about the pressures of early fame and how life in her 50s has forced her to slow down and reassess everything. In a new interview with The Guardian, Garth reveals that being catapulted into global stardom in her late teens, saying the experience was overwhelming and emotionally disorientating. She admits that life in her 20s felt like it constantly sped up with intense public scrutiny, relationship pressures, and a little more time to process it all now. In her 50s, she says that the pace has changed, but in a different way. She describes this stage of her life as one where she had intentionally slowed down, focused on self-reflection, and rebuilt a sense of identity outside of fame. The actress also speaks about the long-term impacts of Hollywood's expectations on young women, including body image pressures and the difficulty at maintaining a sense of normal life while working in a high public industry. Now, she says that the shift into middle age has ultimately been freeing, allowing her to focus on personal growth, mental health, and projects that feel more meaningful than chasing fame.
2: Good on her.
0: I love that. That is so good. And I love Jenny Garth. She wasn't my favourite. She was... Shannon Doherty was always my Brenda.
2: Because she spoke to you.
0: Yes, she did. Yes. I loved Brenda. But Jenny was just beautiful. Like, and she still is beautiful to this day. So that's Jennifer Watch for this week. So thank you for indulging. Message in this morning. Morning, Joel, Mama and Sassy. I had a great name for a scent fragrance. It's called In Like Flynn.
1: Nice.
0: Wow, thank you, Andy. Yes, another one, Andy. Give us another one. We also had a Joy membership this morning come Ooh. Through. Thank you for renewing your membership. Love that. Added a $50 donation.
2: Yay.
0: So we love that. Thank you very, very much. And if you want to get involved in next week's show, you can. There's going to be a prize given away in next week's show. It's our Radiothon show.
2: What do people need to do to get involved, though?
1: Yeah,
0: You need to either become a new member or renew your membership or just participate during the show. But what we would love is for people to donate, subscribe, do all the things that you need to do to become a Joy member. It's really, really easy. For a single person, it's $84 a year. That's very, very cheap for the kind of entertainment that we will give you every week.
2: Even guys, if you're listening and it's one of those things that you want to do just to support and stuff, like even if you forego your morning coffee and what you would normally spend in your coffee, correct, chuck it over in a donation.
0: Just absolutely. Yes, just give it over to Sass.
2: Yes. I will put you in my thighs and read to you.
0: But Radiothon kicks off next. It's this Saturday. Yes, Radiothon kicks off this Saturday, the 13th, and goes right through till Friday, the 19th, with a big Radiothon party next Friday night. And there's going to be, you can go onto the silent auction, you can, you know, bid on some amazing prizes. Yes, there's some fabulous prizes.
2: Fabulous.
0: But what we'd love you to do is if you're thinking about, you know, becoming a member, it's $84 for individuals, $42 for concession. Family, which also includes your pets, is $124.
3: Aww.
0: Passionate members is $250. Under 18s is $22. You can also become a business membership as well. It's $700 for businesses and $350 for not-for-profits. So more the merrier. We need your support. We need your love. We need you to grow, have fun, cherish, love, respect, joy. Everything with joy. Come on this journey with us, because we can't do what we love to do.
2: Basically,
0: yeah. We love our joysters. That's the thing.
2: Do.
0: We absolutely love them. So get involved in Radiothon starting as of Saturday this week, and throw that money our way. We love throwing money.
2: Oh my god, I do. Like, don't throw coins at me though.
0: Don't throw the coins.
2: Paper money.
0: Yeah, the paper money.
1: The kind that crinkles, not just jingles.
0: Correct.
3: Yeah.
0: It's now birthday time.
1: Yay.

0: Joshua Jackson.
1: Ooh.
0: No relation to Michael.
2: Oh. Happy birthday to
0: Yes, Joshua Carter Jackson is 48, is a Canadian-American actor best known for his television work across drama, science fiction, and crime series. He rose to fame playing Pacey Witter in Dawson's Creek, one of the most popular teen dramas of its era. Jackson later starred as Peter Bishop in Fringe and earning further acclaim for roles in The Affair, Little Fires Everywhere, When They See Us, and Dr. Odyssey. His portrayal of real-life surgeon Christopher Dunch in Dr. Death earned him a Critics' Choice Television Award nomination for Best Actor. Before his television success, he became a well-known actor as playing Charlie Conway in The Mighty Ducks, appearing throughout the popular sports film franchise. And on the big screen, he's appeared in films such as Cruel Intentions, Urban Legend, The Lamani Project, and won a Genie Award for Best Actor for his performance in the Canadian drama One Week. Honorable mentions this week, actor Peter Dinklage is 57, Aussie Golden Girl Jessie Fox is 32, comedian Carl Barron is 62, and Real Housewives of a Melbourne star, Jackie Gillies, is 46. Would you like to read the poem out for little JJ this morning, please, Liam?
1: Sure. Joshua at 48, still causing creekside chaos. Joshua turns 48, and let's all admit, Pacey Witter set the standard, and that was it. From teen heartthrob status to drama's intense, he's aged like fine wine and remarkable since. He solves strange mysteries, bent space and time, made complicated characters somehow look fine. Whether saving the world or breaking a heart, Josh always makes screen stealing look like an art. So here's to Joshua, charming, witty and great, still making 48 look ridiculously first rate. Happy birthday, Josh. May your year be a blast. And may Pacey fans never let the 90s stay in the past.
0: Oh, well done to you.
3: Thanks. It's funny, I keep forgetting some of these people are the same age as me now.
0: I know.
3: I was like, wait a minute, I thought he was younger. Wait a minute, no, we're the same age.
0: Yeah.
3: Oh, my goodness.
0: Yeah. I know, it's crazy. When we did Angelina Jolie's birthday last week, she was 51. Yeah. Like, that's you over there.
3: No, I'm turning 49 this year.
0: Well, same age.
1: I love it. You look at you, you're like, you're trying to age him up. To be fair, though, I did think...
0: I thought you were 50 this year.
3: No, I turned 50 next year.
0: Oh.
1: That's offensive.
0: We're going on a cruise.
1: I've never been on a cruise.
3: Well, my birthday is actually... On a show episode. So what are you going to do for my birthday?
1: We're going on a cruise.
0: We're going on a cruise. You get a cruise. You get a cruise.
1: We're going to go cruising.
0: And when I say cruise, we're going down the Yarra.
1: I thought we could go to Wet on Wellington.
0: That's another cruise. Yeah, that's a different type of cruise. I think we should do that. I think we should go on a cruise on the Yarra.
1: With those little boats that they just dink along in.
3: Yeah. We'll just do a live broadcast for a little dinghy boat.
1: What weather?
0: Yeah, I was going to say, what weather?
3: What weather? It's July 23rd.
0: Oh, it's freezing. Pissing down with rain.
1: I will...
0: Umbrellas for all.
1: I will be the tech support inside the studio whilst you two go down the...
3: But the thing is growing up, it was always summer. Now it's winter. But I do love that what we do every year is Christmas in July.
0: Yes.
3: And so now... We will start decorating near the end of June, and then we'll do a whole thing in the house.
0: I love that.
3: Yeah.
0: Well, that's our show for today. Stick with us on Joy, because Joy Daytimes is coming up right after this. And to end out your Joy Breakfast week is Friday Breakfast tomorrow morning. As I said, Radiothon kicks off this Saturday, goes right through till the 19th of June. Get involved in any way you possibly can.
3: Get on it.
0: Every show is doing some fabulous stuff for Radiothon. So keep your dial tuned into Joy, because there's going to be some hilarity across the week, which will be so much fun.
3: And there's so much effort that goes in for it. And I love this time of year, especially to see the kind of things that people will... come up with.
0: Yes. And just a quick message in. At the end of season one, I'd love a question to be, how many times have Joel and Mum and Mitch disputed the score this year, Paul? Yes, well, that's our quiz master over there. He doesn't know what he's doing. You two have a fabulous week, won't you?
1: Yes, and what subject would you like next week, Mama?
3: we'll discuss.
0: Oh, we're turning them off. There we go. They're off now. No, thank you for sticking with us. Thank you for all your messages. We love you all, and we will see you next week.
3: See you next week.
0: Bye-bye. Bye.
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7: National Radio News.
8: Good morning, I'm Laura Devoy. The US has launched additional strikes against multiple targets in Iran. The US Central Command described them as self-defense strikes and said they were in response to Iran's unwarranted and continued aggression. Earlier this morning, President Donald Trump warned of further strikes after both sides struck targets in the Middle East yesterday.
9: We hit them hard yesterday and we're going to hit them again hard today.
8: An expert in work, employment and social policy says until the labour market improves, a rise in multiple job holders is not a positive sign. Tomorrow, the Australian Bureau of Statistics will release its data on the number of workers who hold more than one job. The last figures showed that number was close to 1 million. Interim Director of the Centre for Future Work, Dr. Fiona McDonald, has explained to National Radio News how an increase in these figures will likely be interpreted.
10: Until we actually have an economy where people are able to get enough work and are not under the cost of living pressures that they currently are, I think that's multiple job holdings, not a good sign.
8: Disappearances linked to the serial killer Ivan Milat are among the cases being examined by a New South Wales parliamentary committee. Shannon Kirkwood reports.
11: Families of people who have disappeared have not given up hope of finding out what happened to their loved ones. The first hearing of a New South Wales inquiry into unsolved murders and missing persons is being held today. Among those to give evidence, the family of Karen Rowland, whose body was found 3 months after she disappeared in 1971. They believe she may have been one of Ivan Milat's first victims. Family members of 3-year-old Cheryl Grimmer, who was kidnapped in 1970, will also front the inquiry.
8: Recent surveys show up to 2,000 koalas are living in an area around Mount Sugarloaf in the New South Wales Hunter region, but the data indicates koalas are much more widespread in Lake Macquarie than previously thought. The local council says the population is turning out to be larger and more dense than expected, with 2,000 a conservative estimate. The head of football's governing body FIFA says it's unfortunate a referee was denied entry to the United States ahead of the World Cup, but people need to chill and relax. Gianni Infantino faced the media today for the first time in 3 years ahead of the start of the World Cup tomorrow, Australian time. He was asked about Omar Artin, a Somali refugee who now won't take part in the tournament after being denied entry to the US despite holding a diplomatic passport.
12: Maybe sometimes it's good as well to just, you know, chill, relax. We work on everything. We try to solve everything. Sometimes to immediately start screaming and shouting has the opposite effect of finding a solution.
8: Somalia is one of the countries on a travel ban list introduced by US President Donald Trump. Turning to sport, in athletics, Curtis Marshall has won the men's pole vault at the Diamond League event in Oslo. It's his second win this week.
13: I sat down with my coach and we studied the track and studied last time I jumped here. Jumped 571 last year for third. This year, jumped 582 for first. So it's an improvement on last year. And if we can just keep building every year and every comp, that's all you can ask for.
8: Meantime, Gout Gout has finished sixth in his first Diamond League final. The 18-year-old clocked a time of 20.6 in the 200 metres, almost a second slower than his personal best, which remains the fastest time run this season.
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14: 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You're with Stevie the Mother Trucker.
15: 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You're on Joy 94.9 with Stevie Mother Trucker, and unfortunately I missed the weather. So we're going to get on to the music. We've got such an awesome list coming up for you today. We've got Alice Ruby, we've got Gojo, we've got ABBA, we've got a guest coming in. We've got so much to talk about. Okay, so on that note, I also want to know, next week we've got Joy Radiothon, and the theme this year is with joy. So we're going to talk today about volunteering with joy, and we're going to talk about it with a special guest, and that will all be coming up after you get your 30 minutes back-to-back music. So without further ado, let's get into it and start with ABBA. If you change

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1: Good evening, ladies and gentlemen. 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

0: boss.
1: What now, Gojo?
0: Aren't you sick of working here too?
1: To be honest, I hate this job. I only ever wanted to be a dancer.
0: Well, you wanna go out dancing?
1: Let me grab my heels.
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0: Oh, let's try and figure this out. We're on Joy 94.9. You've just had 30 minutes of awesome music, which is what we do here on Joy. You're with Stevie, Mother Trucker, and this morning I've got a guest with me.
1: Hi, Stevie.
0: Good morning, Julie.
1: How are you? Happy Thursday. Happy Thursday, everyone out there.
0: I'm great. And what we're doing, we're talking this morning because next week is Joy Radiothon and the theme is With Joy. So we're going to talk about volunteering with joy because Julie's got so many hats. We're going to have a chat about a few of them.
1: Excellent. Looking forward to it.
0: Absolutely. All right, well, let's get back to the music because we've got Baby Blue, we've got Favour, we've got the Jonas Brothers, we have got all sorts of things coming up. So let's get on with the music and we'll come back to you later on. You're on Joy 94.9.
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0: Let's say that again. 0423 569 949. Sorry, 0427. Try that. 569 949, or on air at joy.org.au, just like little Jace, who loves Free Yourself. I need to make this my life theme song, says little Jace. Oh, thank you. And you can join in the conversation too. We're talking about volunteering. I have Julie here with me this morning. So you do a lot of volunteering, Julie.
1: I do. What an awful lot.
0: What are some of the organisations?
1: Some of the ones I work with are Euphoria Social, Transgender Victoria, Victorian Pride Centre, the City of Greater Dandenong Council.
0: Goodness me. Yeah, and soon to be Joy, no doubt.
1: quite possibly, yes. There's also Rainbow Beach Tennis. I'm an ambassador for them. I'm also a member of Dykes on Bikes.
0: Goodness me. Yeah. That's like a big list of all of the organisations.
1: So. Yeah, I've got my finger in everything.
0: Very good. Well, if you want to volunteer with Joy, just like Julie does, joy.org.au, and you can go to the website, and up on the top corner, you can become a member. And if you do it next week, there's all the prizes. You can also make donations. You can sign up as a volunteer. You can do the Joy Radio course. There's so many things. And that's all on the Joy website. So now let's get back to the music, because coming up, we've got Jonas Brothers, Fisher. They're all in front of me. Drax Project, Coming Out Crew. Oh, it's all happening. So you're on Joy 94.9 with Daytimes with Stevie, Mother Trucker, and Julie this morning.
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1: 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From June 13 to 19, Joy's presenters are banding together for 7 days of chaos and community to raise funds for Joy, your favourite independent LGBTQIA+ broadcaster. This year, we want to hear about your journey with Joy. Head to joy.org.au/radiothon or call 1300 569 949 to become a member or donate across the week and help keep Joy out loud and proud.